0: Heritage Protection Order was put in place in 2024. Justice James Stelios has ruled that decision lacked procedural fairness and unfairly hurt the interests of the developer. A new New South Wales government pilot program will provide interim aged care services to help older people waiting for Commonwealth support packages. It's designed to provide assistance during the waiting period. Health Minister Ryan Park says it will help address a serious problem.
1: We want to see more beds freed up for people accessing hospitals each and every day, and we want these older patients to be able to get the care at home or in a residential aged care facility that they need. So this investment, the first of its kind in the state's history, is about trying to support older patients and free up hospital beds.
0: A federal Labor minister says she's received multiple death threats over the ATO's decision to ban credit card payments. An MP's also called in Parliament for Anne Ali to be shamed and stoned. Those comments were later withdrawn. The small business minister has now taken to social media, saying she's disgusted.
2: This past week alone, I've had 19 death threats on my social media. And in the past, I've had death threats that are couched in that exact same language. Stone her.
0: New South Wales is facing a funding shortfall for mental health services. The gap is more than $500 million and is expected to grow. Dr. Ian Corbell from the Royal Australian and New Zealand College of Psychiatrists says it's critical funding.
3: It should be seen as an investment rather than a cost. That's probably the biggest issue. Because it's an investment in our people. It means that people can return to work. It means that the carers of people who have relatives who have serious mental illness can return to work. It means that we have less people incarcerated and we have less homeless people.
0: A service station south of Brisbane has been robbed. An 18-year-old employee was threatened by two men wielding a sword and firearm at the Bean Lee service station at 1:20 this morning. They stole the till and personal items before fleeing in a stolen car, which was later found burnt out. The attendant wasn't physically injured in the ordeal. Legislation to establish the Great Koala National Park has been introduced into New South Wales Parliament. The Nature Conservation Council has welcomed the move. Senior campaigner Clancy Barnard says it will help protect koalas and more than 100 other threatened species.
4: One thing we're really excited to see is the emphasis on increased recreation. So there'll be more free campsites, more access for motorbikes, for BMX riding, for horse riding. So it's really good to see the government commit to making these forests more accessible than they are for more people.
0: In sport, Rhys Walsh will play at fullback when the Kangaroos take on New Zealand tomorrow night. The Broncos star beat Clive Churchill medal winner James Tedesco to the role. Australia are leading the Test series against South Africa 1-0 after winning the first game by 214 runs. Matt Renshaw was named player of the match after making 272 runs and taking two wickets in the second innings. Josh Hazlewood also shone with a career best figure of 6-49. Nick Blakey has been traded to North Melbourne. The Roos' Brady Rawling says it's their biggest signing for some time.
5: We're just so excited these shows. Us. We've been able to get a deal done with the Swans, and hopefully it opens the door for many more signings in future years.
0: The Brisbane Bullets have signed Brazilian point guard Raul Neto as an injury replacement for Arnis Velika. In finance, the All Ords is down 49 points at 8,872. One Australian dollar is buying 69.83 US cents. 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Cloudy with showers and southerly winds. We're heading for top temperatures of 19 degrees in the city and the west. Looking further ahead, showers tomorrow, Friday and Saturday. At the moment in the city, 16 degrees, 15 at Bankstown, 15 at Penrith and 16 at Richmond. That's the latest news. Now Chris Smith across Australia on 2SM.

0: As we've been covering throughout the morning, Jim Chalmers, the Treasurer, is telling Labor's left, the Progressives, to stop looking down their noses at One Nation voters. But that, of course, is after Anthony Albanese has already branded the party dangerous, divisive and downright dishonest, which we mentioned last month, weeks ago. Maybe it's a little bit too late. Is Labor only now realising that attacking One Nation is not winning those voters back? Because they're losing their, you know, heartland to One Nation, just like the Liberal Party. I thought we'd catch up with One Nation MP Barnaby Joyce to explain all of this. Barnaby, welcome to the program.
1: Oh, well, thanks for having me on your show, Chris, and just bloody powering through stuff down here in Canberra, trying to work out what on earth has happened with this. You got fire ants that were found in the seat of Watson, Tony Burke's seat. These are really, really dangerous. About 40% reduction in our beef capacity if they get onto farmland. For your koalas, they basically decimate that population. There've been people died after being bitten by them, and they'll completely change the aspect of you being able to recreate in parks, backyards, areas such as that.
0: They're a real problem in Queensland, aren't they?
1: Yeah, well, they found them. I mean, I'm not laughing out of humour. I'm laughing out of sort of exasperation. They found them basically at the Enfield terminal, but now the timelines given by Tara Moriarty and the timelines given by Julie Collins just don't match up. I've got a strong feeling that they're not being straight with us. In fact, I know they're not because we've got other sources. And we don't know how long they've been there. They could be all around Sydney. We just don't know. But once, if we lose control of this, you in Sydney, your listeners in Sydney are going to wear it, and you will not be happy with the results. There's places now in Brisbane you just can't go to. You can't play on because you're this infested with fire ants.
0: Wow, I didn't know. You're making me itchy just describing it all. Pauline Hanson has called it a bloody disgrace that a fellow by the name of Mohamed Moussa Bakit was granted bail despite police alleging he shared almost 10,000 files of ISIS propaganda. How does that decision even get to the point where you'd let that bloke free?
1: And why aren't these people going before the Royal Commission, Chris?
0: Yeah.
1: We've got a Royal Commission. What, have they decided to interview Wassam Haddad, who is the cleric that we saw, celebrating what happened on October 7th.
0: Yeah.
1: Why are they pulling him in front of the Royal Commission? Why don't the people in Sydney have the capacity to hear from the problem? And why is he on bail, for goodness sake? Why isn't he in jail?
0: Well, apparently he's on bail because he needs NDIS support, Barnaby. The poor pet.
1: Needs NDIS. On what premise?
0: Yeah.
1: What is the... I mean, I'm not asking you, but what is the NDIS? So the taxpayer has to support a person who is on bail. So I imagine he is before the courts. And so not only is he not in jail, he's on the taxpayer's teeth.
0: Correct. We've lost the plot. Dead set lost the plot.
1: It is. I mean, This is the reason One Nation's vote is growing. This is the frustrations that people have.
0: Yep.
1: This is why they need a dynamic change in behaviour. And this is why they think, well, look, it's just we've arrived at this spot because we've got people asleep at the wheel.
0: Yeah.
1: And they just don't seem to have the conviction or the courage to really shake the show up.
0: Yeah, which is why Jim Chalmers is telling his own supporters to drop the smug moral superiority. It's a little bit late because both he and Anthony Albanese got stuck into you anyway.
1: Well, what they're saying is when they sort of belittle you and patronise you and say you're just dopey, well, they're saying about 25 to 30% of Sydney is just dopey.
0: Yep.
1: or patronising, because that's the polling.
0: Yep.
1: And people are saying, I really don't care for you saying that because I don't love you, I'm somehow beneath you. No, I've gone off you because I find you're incompetent. Yep. You're incompetent at your job. My cost of living's through the roof. The immigration is out of control. You're still fascinated with changing the clouds rather than changing the future of Australia. You're shutting down our industry. We've got record insolvencies in small business.
0: Taking away ambition.
1: And even the simple things like those. And now I find out we've got a fire ant outbreak in Sydney.
0: Yeah. Chalmers says One Nation voters feel they're losing control and that progressives need to understand their frustrations rather than mock them. There's a little bit more to this, though, isn't there?
1: Yeah, yes, there is. It's what they're seeing, what people are seeing. They don't have to make this up. When they see their power bill, it's for real. And when they hear about people going to Fiji for a huge jolly on the taxpayer to talk about the clouds, they get upset.
0: Yeah.
1: And when they see large sections of the industrial capacity of Australia shutting down because the energy prices are through the roof, it really concerns them and it makes them insecure. And when they hear about coal mines, which have a large part of our export dollars, so the value of your dollar in your wallet that buys the things that you need from your clothes to your watch to your underpants to your car, when they see that we're closing down the coal mines, so losing our terms of trade, making these other products that we have to bring in from overseas more expensive, they just completely perplexed at the management of what is happening to this country. And so the people who are frustrated in Sydney and in the regional areas, they have every reason to be, because they say these are just government decisions.
0: Yeah.
1: These are just government decisions that have made my life harder. It is not a meteorite from outer space that you had nothing to do with. Yeah. It's actually your own government decisions that have done this to me.
0: But also, too, there's a theme running through the government since the beginning of the year, I think, and it's called BS. We keep getting told one thing and they do another. We keep getting told, here's their new policy on whatever, discretionary trust or whatever, and then they have to have all of these carve-outs because they didn't get it right, so it's all BS. And then they set up the terms of reference for a royal commission into what happened at Bondi, and we don't even go in search of answers to whether we have a problem with radicalisation in our suburbs or not. We don't even touch that. To me, Barnaby, that's BS.
1: Yeah, of course. I mean, as we've said before on this interview, show me the interviews you had with the Islamic fundamentalists in the royal commission. Like, you're interviewing a whole heap of people, many of them not the problem.
0: Yeah.
1: You're interviewing the people who are the victims, not the people who perpetrate the ideology that caused the outcome. I mean, this is the issue, because they're scared. They're scared of it.
0: Yeah.
1: And they just don't want to go near it. And also it has political effect, because people who might vote for them won't vote for them if they go looking for the actual problem.
0: But it'll never happen again, Barnaby, because they've taken guns off all my listeners from my 40 stations out there in rural Australia. That solved the problem. It won't happen again.
1: Yeah, and they actually said, this is not to get the illegal guns. I mean, okay, newsflash, criminals are the ones with the illegal guns.
0: Yeah.
1: The guns that you're getting, the firearms you're getting, are off legal, law-abiding people who are not the problem. They're farmers and recreational shooters in regional areas are not your problem, yet they're the ones who they're coming after. You know why? Because they're law-abiding people. They won't go after the criminals, no, because terrorists are terrifying. They don't like going after them. Yeah, I could turn on the television and see people in the western suburbs of Sydney shooting up buildings with AK-47s. I can tell you two things about that. The guns are illegal and the guys are criminals.
0: Yeah.
1: And you know what? And they're putting it on social media. So you're going real well.
0: Yeah, going real well. Not. I want to raise the Liberal Party with you, because you were kind enough to write the foreword for my book, Who Killed the Liberal Party? An Insider's Anthology, which I've mentioned to my audience today for the first time, is available. Thank you for doing that foreword. But
1: you're welcome.
0: But inside that foreword, there are some terrific words of wisdom about what went wrong. And it's got a lot to do with the evangelism of climate change, right?
1: Yes, it has. It became a quasi-religion because, as you know, we are not going to be able to change, no matter what you think is happening to the climate, it's not going to be able to be changed by legislation in Canberra. That is absurd. But what you will do is make yourself really poor. And what you have done is made people really frustrated, because they can't basically afford the cost of living that it brings about, nor will they have a job in an industry that is destroyed.
0: Look at the power bills we're facing at the moment, which has this incredible domino effect of putting cost on everything.
1: That's correct. I mean, if it, you just think, if it uses electricity, it's putting up its price. And you used to have the cheapest power, well, some of the cheapest power in the world when you had coal-fired power. Remember those terrible days? We had a plastics industry, a urea industry, a glass industry, an aluminium industry, manufacturing, small businesses. Electricity was not a problem. They were the terrible days of coal-fired power. Then we decided that we're going to run the place on wind turbines and solar panels out in the paddocks. It is beyond comprehension how crazy this is.
0: We're going to look back in years to come, mate, at this time as the weirdest period in Australia's history.
1: Well, yeah, Chris, I always say that. I say there'll come a time where people will say, they'll sit their kids down and say, no, what I'm about to tell you is the truth. I'm serious about this. They used to have a department in Canberra, wait for it, I know this is crazy, called the Climate Change Department. They honestly believed they could change the climate. They had a whole department. Okay. They spent $8.7 billion a year trying to change the clouds. And people say, well, did they change them? But, well, of course not. It's crazy. It's like tulip mania. And of course they didn't do it. Yeah. It's just one of those. Every now and then a country goes off its head. And for Australia, that went from about, 2015 to, well, when they went broke, about 2035.
0: Yes, that's exactly right. Now, Diane, one of our listeners has phoned through, wants to speak with you. Are you going to bash him up or are you going to pat him on the back, Diane?
2: I'll definitely pat him on the back. Yeah,
1: thanks, Diane.
2: A Labor voter.
0: You're a former Labor voter.
2: Yes, I'm now One Nation. I will not go back. And like that, what I'm seeing in my electorate, the Sasnock Hunter region, we had 100 years of Labor, and they are going to be shocked when the election comes round. I don't.
1: Yeah.
2: One Nation in the Hunter.
1: No, Diane, we're seeing that. It's because, I don't know. See, the problem, Diane, is this. On the front bench of the Labor Party, there is not one Laborer. I mean, they're not. They're socialists, Diane. They're former Sydney University student unionists with a big chip on their shoulder. And as close as they get to Labouring is when they put on a high vis to go visit something. But then they come out to the Hunter Valley, like they did with Mount Pleasant, and they say, oh, no, we're not extending it because of, you know, they've got laws in place that the Greens can use to put people in the Hunter Valley out of a job. And they just don't understand the culture of the place, and it's in my electorate as well. We say, look, if you shut down mining with your fugitive emissions and your safeguard mechanisms, all this garbage they go on with, you're actually going to make Muswellbrook poorer. You're going to make Cessnock poorer. You're going to make Curry Curry poorer. You're going to make the sections of Newcastle poorer because you're going to take the money away. What's it going to run on then? What, you know, a Hunter Valley of kitchen renovators. It can't sustain itself, and they don't seem to get this, Diane.
2: Yeah. Oh, we welcome you, One Nation in the Hunter region, please.
1: Yeah, we'll do it. We're going to do our best. You got Mike Newman down there. I reckon he could be the Premier of New South Wales. He's a pretty switched-on dude, and he'll be standing for the seat of Cessnock. So let's see how he goes.
0: Yeah, I'll be speaking with him on Friday, as a matter of fact. Demetrius, go ahead.
3: Oh, hi. Good morning. Thank you for taking my call. I'd just like to ask Barnaby about changing the clouds. What does that mean? Like, changing what clouds?
1: Well, Demetrius, what's happening is they've got a whole department down here spending $8.7 billion in the Climate Change Department. So they honestly believe, Demetrius, that in Canberra, if we spend a bucket load of money on a whole heap of bureaucrats and travelling around and putting, you know, subsidising multinational companies and Chinese companies and Dutch companies and French companies to put up wind towers and then build transmission, that the weather will change. That's why I say it like that just to show you how ridiculous the idea is. Like, they actually believe, Demetrius, they can change the weather. And if you've had a good look at Chris Bowen, I want you to have a really good look at him and then go look at the sky, then go look at Chris again, then look at the sky and ask yourself this question. Can that man change the weather?
3: I'm noticing chem spraying. I'm noticing a lot of aeroplane spraying stuff, and there's no public announcements or consultations. I've got recordings of it.
0: Oh, no, let's not go there today. Let's leave that for another day, Demetrius. Thank you very much for that. One last question, Barnaby, before we let you go. Your wife, Vicky, who's also contributed to my book, thankfully, is now officially part of the One Nation team. She's very able, she's very politically savvy, but do you have a line between work and home?
1: Well, the I always think that hopefully she's a little bit of part of the One Nation team being married to me.
0: True.
1: I think everybody's Everybody's known that for a while. And, you know, if she's a media person, people are always asking her for help for free. Yeah. And, of course, people in the media say, the only thing I've got is my skill set. And if I'm going to help you, I want to be paid for it. And if someone says to look, our policy for the day is that we're going to have sausages for breakfast, then she'll go out and say, okay, this is how we're going to try and, if that's what you want to say, I'm going to try and help you say it. And that's what how media people work. Not unusual. Every party's got them. And, you know, that's people, I don't think anybody would be surprised about her political leanings. But just for the record, don't always think she agrees with me. She doesn't.
0: Yes, I could just imagine that. I will let you go. You enjoy the rest of your week. Thank you.
1: You're welcome. See you, bye.
0: Good on you, mate. Barnaby Joyce. 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
5: Terry Hill, garbage truck broken down Monavale Road in the intersection with Forest Way, Ingleburner crash, Williamson Road and Brooks Road, Royal National Park flooding, the Audley Weir closed. 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
4: 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This is

0: As we've been saying this morning, Treasurer Jim Chalmers is pushing back against the Prime Minister's claim that the ATO credit card backflip was Albo's captain's call. He has been insisting this morning that it was a team effort. I wonder what really happened.
1: I've just got to duck down and see Jimmy Chalmers. I've got to give him his daily briefing.
2: Okay, Prime Minister.
3: Hello, Prime Minister. Come in. How can I help you?
1: I just thought I'd come down and find out what you're going to announce today that'll enable me to undermine.
3: Oh, yes, as usual. But before you do, Prime Minister, would you like to hear the speech I'm going to make about why we should be respecting One Nation? Yeah, it's very succinct and straight to the point.
1: Oh, yes, absolutely. Okay, let's do it. Go on, go ahead.
3: The systematic imperative of recalibrating parliamentary discourse mandates that the governing executive construct an equitable paradigm acknowledging the socio-political vector.
1: Isn't that a bit...
3: Anyway, we disregard the electorate's contextualised grievances to exacerbate crossbench friction, undermining cohesive legislative synthesis. Reciprocal institutional validation requires that the Labor Ministry descend to partisan dialects and assimilate peripheral populist mandates into mainstream legislation.
1: Could you cut it?
3: And assimilate peripheral populist mandates into mainstream legislative framework.
1: Anyway, Jim, I've got a really big morning.
3: Oh, what are you up to?
1: I've got to get to the SCG by 1 o'clock, so I better hurry.
3: Is there a cricket match on or footy? What's happening?
1: Oh, no, I've got a staff meeting, and I need the SCG to fit them all in.
3: Oh, before you go, just make sure that you pay for that with your Prime Ministerial credit card. There's no surcharge on it, remember?

0: Thank you, Moxo, and happy birthday to you, Moxo, as well. I'm trying to work out how I can get down and spoil your lunch today. We'll see how I go. Yeah, isn't that interesting? He would, after we spoke with Dave Hughes earlier in the week, now that we know that there are 59 prime ministerial advisers, he would need the Sydney Cricket Ground, wouldn't he, to house everyone, to put everyone there for a staff meeting? You know, have you thought about your first day at work, how nervous you were, how much you stuffed up or said things that were just dumb? I've done that so often. I remember starting at Channel 9 many years ago and I came up with all these story ideas and they were the silliest story ideas I think I could have ever suggested. It's a wonder I kept working there. I don't know. Well, someone has had a very average, nervous first day at work. And it is Donald Trump's new press secretary, Katie Zachariah. Now, you might know that name. You might have seen her before on Fox News, but she's been a commentator for Fox News for quite some time. Anyway, she's just stepped in to the high-pressure job of White House press secretary, taking over from the very efficient and no-nonsense Carolyn Leavitt. Carolyn Leavitt was just extraordinary. Aged in her 20s, kids left, right and centre, and was able to juggle the White House press secretary job and give it to some of those cynics in the press. She did so well. So to take her job, you know, you're getting into really, really big shoes. Well, Katie didn't go so well because what she did is decided to read a written speech before she took questions. Now, that's all well and good if you've previously read that written speech and you stick to the script and not to the little hints written between the script to tell you how to deliver it.
1: Not spending evenings with my kids is completely unacceptable. So my husband, that's a good one, and something President Trump is delivering on, just like he delivers on every promise. In addition to that, there's $54 billion tied to the Alaska LNG pipeline. He had a historic one-day war, and now we have a booming economy and a great relationship with Venezuela. To officially be part of this incredible journey together, and with that, I will take your questions here in our new media seat.
0: Oh, how cringeworthy was that? My president, my husband, she was dead set nervous. And so you would be, because I've had a look at the vision of what was forming there. There were more cameras in that one press conference, that one press meeting, than I've seen at any stage with Carolyn Leavitt. So the press were ready.

0: Oh, how cringeworthy was that? My president, my husband, she was dead set nervous. And so you would be, because I've had a look at the vision of what was forming there. There were more cameras in that one press conference, that one press meeting, than I've seen at any stage with Carolyn Leavitt. So the press were ready for Katie Zachariah to fall over, and did she what? Almost as if what she was reading she'd never read before, and super nervous. Has that ever happened to you? Like, there are people who can speak in public, and I get paid to do it, so I've had plenty of practice, and I don't mind doing it, and I did two functions yesterday, and I did a function on the weekend, and I spoke at these functions, and I find it's not necessarily overly difficult for myself to speak at those functions, even though some of the content might be a little different to what I do here. You still get by, and you know how to get by. But if you are not a good speaker in public, and some people can't stand standing in a room of other people, they just fall to bits. They melt. They freeze. Or they melt and freeze. Or they freeze and melt. Have you ever done that? Have you ever really found it difficult to speak, and you've been forced to speak maybe at a function, a small function, a big function, a work function, and you don't even know your own name? You know, you just fall over. You mention the wrong person, you stutter, you start to sweat, you know, like a scene out of one of the movies. What was that movie? Broadcast News. Remember the bloke sweated because he couldn't stand being in public? Give us a call. Your biggest public speaking embarrassment. Or have you been at a location like a wedding and seen someone get up and make a complete and utter dope of themselves? And you knew then that they shouldn't have opted to speak at that function or not. Some people can do it. Some people just can't. Some people are a natural. You know, you're a natural speaker in public. You don't mind people staring at you, waiting for you to fall over. Other people just find it daunting. Give us a call. What are your stories? 13 12 69.
1: 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Sydney traffic.
2: Granville, truck broken down, Parramatta Road, Lane 1, westbound past James Drew's Drive, Terry Hills, garbage truck broken down, Mona Vale Road, eastbound at Forest Way, Royal National Park flooding, the Audley Weir closed. 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
3: It really is very much about the sort of people we want to come here. 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
2: Diane, what's the latest?
3: Thank you, Chris. There are concerns about the new trust legislation being introduced in Canberra. A man charged over the alleged murder of a 12-year-old boy in Sydney's northwest. And Kevin Walters says the Kangaroos have a strong lineup for tomorrow's game against the Kiwis. We'll have those stories and more at the top of the hour.
2: Thank you so much. 13 12 69 is the telephone number. Speeches, public speaking. Pauline, how difficult does it get for you?
4: Hi, we had to do it at school. You're talking about a long time ago. I won't see how many years ago. I remember I was nervous, but then I started just saying a few jokes or something, and that I think that helps.
2: Oh, no.
4: Relaxes you. Yeah, you say a few jokes. And also Max Rowley School of Announcing. Oh, boy, that was stressful.
2: So you went to Max Rowley School. So did I.
4: Oh, I wish I'd completed that years ago. I really wish, because the drama is so important now. I mean, years ago, the announcers entertained, you know, the audience. Now, a lot of the times, the people listening have to entertain the announcers. But then they had a big sign. Someone, you know, the whole class was there.
2: And yeah. I was
4: nervous. So they brought a big sign and put it in front of me, and it said smile. So that was quite comical.
2: Yes, isn't that interesting? But those kinds of experiences can improve your ability to communicate.
4: Oh, yeah, for sure, yeah.
2: Max Rowley, Radio School. Max passed away last year. Very, very sad, but a great man.
4: Yeah, and I actually do a little bit of community radio now, so it is still nerve-wracking, but I just enjoy it, you know.
2: Yeah, but the thing is, if you're on the edge, I always think, if you're on just the edge and you've got that anxiety, that keeps both hemispheres of your brain open and you'll be able to communicate better.
4: Oh,
2: like, it's if you're too laid back, that's when I, for instance, don't perform too well.
4: No, you can't panic, though. That stops everything happening.
2: And it does.
4: You just have to sort of go with everything, really.
2: Yeah. You've had experience at this, Pauline. Thank you very much for your call.
4: Take care.
2: Okay. Peter, hi.
5: How you going?
2: Good.
5: You've written a book. I'm just halfway through Adam and Eve from The Bloke in England.
2: How are you? Well, you'll have to get a hold of this book.
5: Yes. Now, have you named the people that voted for Turnbull in the Liberal Party and Roald Tony Abbott? Have you named?
2: No, we haven't named them, but several of them are named. Several of them are named, especially those that were pushing the agenda against Tony Abbott and for Malcolm Turnbull. Yes.
5: Yes. In the book, hopefully it's going to show us the divide that want to go with the UN and the names.
2: Yeah.
5: People want to be looking after Australia first.
2: Yeah.
5: Going to go.
2: Yeah, well, this is an anthology, so it's a series of long interviews with the likes of Pauline Hanson and Dennis Shanahan and others, and they all come from the demise of the Liberal Party from different points of view. There are some, for instance, like Matthew Camenzulli, that point to the New South Wales branch being so divided by factions that it then infiltrated what went on in Canberra at the same time.
5: So toxic, it's not funny.
2: Yeah. And we mention all of these characters. You know, you've got to think about people like Mark Texter, who advised the Liberal Party that you don't have to worry about the base because the base has got nowhere to go. Well, hasn't he been made to look like a clown?
5: Well, I was in Bunnings yesterday and I said to an old fellow, I said, well, you've seen the best of it. What's going to happen next election? Who's going to win? Liberal, Labor, One Nation? Oh, Labor, of course. I'm rusted on Labor. I'm thinking, I said to him then, so you aren't watching what the immigration's doing? Oh, no, that doesn't matter. He's too old, he'll die with that thought.
2: Yeah, and that's okay, and good on him. He can stay on his team. That's all well and good. But seriously, if you think that this particular iteration of Labor leadership is the way to go, you're not looking closely enough.
5: Well, well, he's almost at the end of the game, and that's why I asked him for his experience.
6: Yeah.
5: But he's not listening neither to the news. He's an artist and something else.
2: Yeah, and I think we're at a particular juncture, Peter, where I'm hearing Angus Taylor press all the right buttons, much better buttons than what his predecessors pressed, but I don't see the needle moving in the polls, and it's almost as if the mob are not listening.
5: Well, what's happened, I'm a Liberal for 50 years. Dad was a Liberal, right? He's now dead. The point is, they've sold us out too many times. Talk a good talk, but voted... Like, there's Matt Tenenbaum. He's been harping on about getting out of Paris. Pauline Hanson put a vote up in the Senate to get out of Paris.
6: Yeah.
5: He abstained. He gave the vote.
6: Yeah.
5: Instead of standing by his truth and what he believes in and saying, well, even if we lose, I'm voting for getting out of Paris.
2: Yeah, and that's part of what's in my book. It actually traces the fence sitting that went on over climate change by too many leaders and too many factional heads.
5: Well, the situation is, these fellas know, but they're not game to say. And not game to say, when good men watch lies and stuff happen, we go down and they die. And then, what's the book called? Rupert Lowe. And in the book, it talks about not standing by your values.
6: Yeah.
5: And the bloke didn't. And he died, said, I was a coward.
6: Yeah.
5: Didn't stand up when I should have stand up.
2: And there were also a couple of people that were running the Liberal Party as leaders, and I'm talking about Malcolm Turnbull and Scott Morrison, who probably shouldn't have ever led the Liberal Party. Like, Scott Morrison was never political until very late. He was never political, so he never had a lifetime conviction on certain Menzies kind of principles. And you know about Malcolm Turnbull. He put his hand up for the Labor Party.
5: He was a Labor man, and they voted him in twice.
2: Yes. Can you believe that, Peter? That's some of what we cover in the book. Thank you so much for your call. I do appreciate it. George wants to talk about speaking. Hi, George.
7: Yeah, Chris, sometimes it's better to keep your mouth shut.
2: My old man used to say that, but I couldn't help myself.
7: Yeah, I went through a red light. Papa pulled me over. I said, oh, that's a first for me going through the red light. He said, oh, thanks very much. It incurred a $280 fine going through the red light. He didn't even pull me over for that.
2: Oh, no!
7: Yeah, give myself up.
2: You've learnt your lesson.
7: That's it, mate, yeah.
2: Good on you, George. Thank you. Sometimes it's best not to say a word, yeah. I always think that information is very valuable, so it's best not to share too much information, if you know what I mean. Talking about information and AI, this is really interesting. Details have just emerged this morning of an alleged spying operation inside the company behind ChatGPT after its own AI tools reportedly helped identify the employee involved in the drama. OpenAI engineer Abdul Rahman Al-Fazan, 35, has been charged in the US after allegedly planting a hidden recording device in an executive conference room at the company's San Francisco headquarters. Now, the incident actually dates back to late September. OpenAI discovered the device on September 30, just 2 days after it was allegedly installed. Prosecutors say it was wrapped in toilet paper and concealed in a USB port behind a television. OpenAI alerted the FBI, and Al-Fazan was arrested on October 9. He's accused of secretly recording confidential conversations. OpenAI says there's no evidence its AI models, source code or customer data were accessed or leaked. But investigations are continuing. How interesting is that? Now, Powerkit Homes is Australia's longest established and most experienced manufacturer of quality steel frame kit homes with over 55 years experience. 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
1: 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Sydney traffic.
6: Granville, truck broken down, Parramatta Road, Lane 1, westbound past James Roos Drive, Piedmont's and roadworks on Piedmont Bridge Road, southbound at Harris Street, Royal National Park flooding, the oily weir closed. 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
1: Have a listen to this. Have Australia's egg producers been working together to keep supply under control and competition out of the market? Well, the ACCC suspects this. The ACCC is taking 12 egg producers and suppliers to the federal court, alleging they coordinated production, distribution and plans to expand for years to manage oversupply. Now, the allegations include claims that Australia's biggest egg supplier, Sunny Queen, restricted a rival's access to major supermarkets and that several companies bought land to stop competitors entering the market. Now, the watchdog says the alleged conduct may have reduced competition and left consumers facing higher prices and less choice. Sunny Queen, which supplies about a third of Australia's eggs, denies the allegations and says it will defend the case. That is an interesting one. Now, happy birthday if you've got one today, and I hope you enjoy it. There's, as I said, Moxo, our satirist, has a birthday today. He won't tell us how old he is. He's older than me. But Marsha Barrett, born in Jamaica, has a birthday today. Who the hell is Marsha Barrett? Well, she's now 78 years of age. She's a Jamaican-British singer, and she sang with Boney M. Remember Boney M? The group was formed by producer-songwriter Frank Farian in Germany. And look, we could have picked any number of great hits from Boney M, but how about a little bit of Ma Baker?
2: Freeze, I'm Ma Baker. Put your hands in the air and give me all your money.
3: This is the story of Ma Baker, the

0: Love a little bit of Boney M. This is quite a decision just out of the federal court. The court has dealt a humiliating blow to the Albanese government, overturning its controversial decision to kill off a $1.3 billion New South Wales gold mine over a disputed Aboriginal dreaming story. Remember this? The ruling tears apart a heritage protection order imposed by Tanya Plibersek that derailed the massive Blaney mining project by developer Regis Resources. She issued a rare Section 10 order after speaking to some phony Indigenous group who said that they shouldn't be having a tailings dam. In the decision handed down this morning, Justice James Stelios ruled that Ms. Plibersek's declaration was invalid due to a material process failure under the Act. Well, either way, it was the wrong decision, and at least there's been a bit of justice for the gold mine involved.
1: It's something unpredictable, but in the end it's right. I hope you had the time of your life.
0: Thank you so much for your company today. Once again, if you want to have a look at the book or purchase the book, by all means, just get onto the 2sm.com.au website and click on merchandise.
1: It's something unpredictable, but in the end it's right. I hope you had the time of your life.
0: A political whodunit. Who killed the Liberal Party? We'll be back to do it again. Not kill the Liberal Party, but do other things tomorrow at the same time. Look forward to your company.
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3: Granville, truck broken down, Parramatta Road, Lane 1 westbound near James Roos Drive, Pyrmont, work on Pyrmont Bridge Road southbound at Harris Street, also Arncliffe, N5 westbound on-ramp from Marsh Street, the MG4 EV Urban, wheels, Vespa, electric car, SUV like Bootsface, and range up to 405Ks from $29,990 drive away with 2K cashback. 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I'm Ian Wallace, 2SM, 1269.
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0: In this bulletin, a court ruling over a mine in central west New South Wales, a man arrested following a series of pursuits and the kangaroos in fine form. I'm Diane Coveney-Garland. The federal court has ruled to overturn the ban on McPhillamy's gold mine in Blaney in central west New South Wales. The $1.3 billion project was shut down by Tanya Plibersek when she was the Environment Minister over concerns it was a significant Indigenous area. Justice James Stelios has ruled the Heritage Protection Order was invalid due to a material process failure. Police are searching for an e-bike rider following a spate of sex attacks on Sydney's northern beaches. Christy Warner reports.
1: The first incident occurred on the 1st of October when a woman was allegedly sexually touched by a man near the Narrabeen Lagoon who then rode off on an e-bike. Three separate but similar incidents have also been reported to police, each happening on October 7 and 8. And now a fifth has been reported. Two women telling officers they were sexually touched on Monday by an e-bike rider. Strikeforce MexVo has now been set up and is appealing for any information, witnesses or footage from people in the area at the time. In Sydney, Christy Warner, Super Radio Network News.
0: More charges have been laid over the alleged murder of a man in Mount Druitt in Sydney's west. Joshua Smith was allegedly stabbed to death following an altercation on Friday night. Two teens aged 13 and 16 have previously been charged and remain before the courts. Two more people have now been arrested, an 18-year-old and 35-year-old. They're both charged with affray. It's claimed the newly introduced trust legislation fails to address concerns raised by small building businesses. Master Builders Australia says builders want to get on with the job of building homes, but the administrative burden continues to grow. CEO Danita Warne says the federal government's been involved in an ideological pursuit.
2: Combined with a tax take that is going to significantly impact tradies across the country. Tradies are trying to get on with the job of building homes, schools, hospitals and the like around the country, but instead they are now faced with a quandary of how to best restructure their businesses.
0: A new study has found the toll on victim survivors of intimate partner violence is immense. Psychological violence, including threats and verbal abuse, is strongly associated with mental disorders and often precedes other forms of violence. Australian Catholic University Associate Professor Megan Willis says the burden of mental health is severe.
3: More than half of Australians who have experienced intimate partner violence meet criteria for at least one of four mental disorders that we assessed. And this is really significant because we know in Australia up to 40% of people experience intimate partner violence, so it suggests a significant proportion of the population.
0: A 28-year-old man's been arrested and charged after allegedly leading police on several pursuits in New South Wales. The first was near Tamworth in August, another in Coonamble and a third in Dubbo. He then rode an unregistered motorbike through Walgett last Friday. He was found hiding under a car at a mining camp in Lightning Ridge on Monday. The federal government's under pressure to explain why hundreds of thousands of dollars funding has been given to a radical Islamic media organisation. The Western Sydney-based One Path Network received more than $300,000 in taxpayer funding. Opposition leader Angus Taylor has told Chris Smith the community has a right to be outraged.
4: This is an organisation that is spreading Islamist extremism beliefs, vile lies about attacks on Jewish Australians, calling the firebombing of a Jewish childcare centre a sham. This is just spreading hatred.
0: An American grandfather has been sentenced over the murder of rapper Tupac Shakur. The rapper was shot dead in Nevada in 1996. Former gang leader Dwayne Davis has been jailed for 40 years. The federal government's being urged by pineapple farmers not to accept pineapple pineapple imports from India or Indonesia. There are biosecurity concerns which could put domestic production and the supply chain at risk. Queensland Fruit and Vegetable Growers CEO Scott Compo-Harms says the government needs to prioritise the local industry.
5: If these pests were to come into Australia, they would have a devastating impact. So we are asking the federal government to redo the risk analysis and actually explicitly consider these two pests that we have serious concerns about.
0: The Pope has undergone surgery for lung cancer. The Vatican confirmed Pope Leo has had part of his lung removed. The office says the surgery went well and the pontiff will remain in hospital for a week. The State Emergency Service received more than 220 calls across Greater Sydney overnight after torrential rain. Most of the calls were about fallen trees, damaged and leaking roofs. Matt Heap from the SES says they were called to two flood rescues, one in Mascot, the other in Woollahra.
6: One for a car in rising flood water involving one occupant inside the vehicle. Shortly after activation from New South Wales Police, the police did advise that all persons were out of the vehicle and New South Wales SES flood rescue response was not required. And another for two people stuck in a vehicle surrounded by flood water. New South Wales SES members arrived on scene and were able to safely walk the persons from their vehicle.
0: Three tourism precincts are planned for the Blue Mountains Botanic Garden at Mount Toma. The Botanic Gardens of Sydney is seeking submissions for accommodation in the UNESCO World Heritage listed area. New South Wales Planning Minister Paul Scully says they're seeking expressions of interest for three precincts.
7: The Jungle Lodge precinct, building on the existing Jungle Lodge cabin and surrounding green space, a conservation area where it's more secluded locations, and the Sunrise area, a peaceful garden locations well suited to innovative accommodation concepts that celebrate the natural landscape.
0: Two men have been arrested and charged with credit card skimming in Sydney. They were arrested by the Raptor Squad at Macquarie Park. They're accused of planting skimming devices on ATMs and then using the stolen data to make fake bank cards. A tribunal has ruled a nurse put patients at risk while working in far north Queensland. The woman spent hours on her mobile phone, resting at the nurse's station or eating snacks while employed casually at the mental health unit of a Cairns hospital in June 2023. She did not contest faking patient checks during that time and has been reprimanded for misconduct. In sport, Kangaroos coach Kevin Walters says New Zealand has a good relationship with James Tedesco, despite leaving him out of the squad to play against New Zealand. Reece Walsh will play at fullback for tomorrow night's Rugby League World Cup opener. Walters says it's a really strong squad.
8: Everyone will play next week. Who's not playing this week will play next week. I feel that's my objective as the coach, is to give everyone an opportunity. I'd happily play all of them tomorrow, but we've only got 19 positions.
0: Dane Gagai and Kalen Ponga will debut for the Kiwis for the clash. Gagai is the oldest test debutant ever for New Zealand. He's moving closer to turning 37. Australia are leading the test series against South Africa 1-0 after winning the first game by 214 runs. Captain Pat Cummins says they did well.
9: Two games to play, anything can happen, but always once you're ahead in the series, it does make things a little bit easier. But playing away is really hard, so it's great to get confidence after a win.
0: Australia's Alex de Minaur has advanced to the quarterfinals of the Shanghai Masters after a straight sets win over Russia's Karen Khachanov. It took de Minaur just over an hour to win the clash. Letitia McKenna scored a double in her first start for the Matildas in their 7-1 thrashing of Haiti in the friendly. Fiji have appointed Rugby World Cup winning coach Jake White to lead them through to next year's tournament in Australia. The South African will make his debut as Fiji coach in a test against Japan in Tokyo next week. The New Zealand Breakers have signed German international Nelson Wiedemann as a short-term injury replacement. The Breakers already have three team members sidelined with injury. And Africa will be back on the Formula One calendar for the first time since 1993, when Rwanda hosts a Grand Prix from the early 2030s, a 10-year deal has been announced. In finance, the All Ordinaries is down 72 points at 8,849, one Australian dollars buying 69.90 US cents. 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Cloudy with southerly winds. Showers tomorrow with temperatures ranging from 13 to 20 in the city, 8 to 19 in the west. Looking ahead, showers Friday, Saturday and Sunday. Right now in the city, 16 degrees, 16 at Bankstown and Penrith, 17 at Richmond. That's the latest 2SM News. I'm Diane Coveney-Garland.

It's time to look into what's making the news and for you to have your say on the things that matter. Afternoons with Brent Bultitude. Call 13 12 69.

0: afternoon. I trust you will. We made it to Wednesday. We did an overcast day in the Hunter as we broadcast out of the Hunter studios Monday to Friday across the Super Radio Network, New South Wales and into Queensland, although they tell me that Queensland picked the show up an hour later. Is that right, Melissa? Yeah, because of the damn daylight saving. Never mind. They're welcome any time to join us. I'm glad you joined us. If you'd like to have your say, as we always do say here, any topic, any time, if we're talking about it, and you'd like to raise another topic, we invite you to do so. 13 12 69 is the telephone number. You can send us your thoughts via email. Go to the 2SM or the 2HD website. Look for the afternoon show and fill out the form. Send us your thoughts on the show today. We've got, again, it's a mixed bag of fruit. It is. Lots of different things to talk about today. After 1 o'clock, we're going to talk about buying a house and refinancing the house and your mortgage. A record 82% of all Australian homes, again, I repeat the figure, 82% of all Australian home loans are now going through mortgage brokers rather than direct to banks. Hasn't that changed over the time? It used to be something of an oddity if you used a mortgage broker to go and get you a loan. It was only businesses that did that. But 82% of all Australian home loans are now going through mortgage brokers. But while brokers can save you time and stress, new research shows that borrowers might actually end up, guess what? You may end up paying more or even feeling more confused. I don't understand why you would feel more confused, because the mortgage broker is supposed to make the process smoother, easier, quicker, less stressful, all those sort of things, and get you a better deal. That's why you pay a mortgage broker. But this afternoon we're joined by Monash University's finance expert, Professor Susan Thorpe, to talk about the hidden side of broker commissions and how to make sure you're getting your best, what is it, I suppose, the best bang for your buck. The best bang for your buck at in reference to home loans. So we'll do that after 1 o'clock. So that's a tick. Then, after the 1:30 news, we'll talk about the black market tobacco. Yes, the crackdown in Queensland, they've had a bit of success there. Illegal tobacco shops, turf wars and cheap under-the-counter smokes. As we know, it's a multi-billion dollar black market, really, and across Australia. But Queensland is leading the charge in cracking down on illicit tobacconists. So why are other states lagging behind? And are tough laws actually stopping people from smoking these illicit cigarettes? Or are they just shifting where to buy them from? So we'll be joined by a global tobacco authority, Professor Coral Gardner from the University of Queensland, to unpack what's working. Is she on our time or their time? She's on their time. Okay, so we're talking to her on her time at 1:30 this afternoon, which is our time, if you know what I mean. 12:30 her time, 1:30 our time. It's confusing, isn't it? My goodness, we'll do that after 1:30 our time. That is in New South Wales. Let me see. And then after 2 o'clock, our time, it's gossip news. I couldn't think of the word. Entertainment news. Thank you, Brent. Oh, I've just had a senior moment. Entertainment news. That's what it is with our gossip guru, queen of all sorts of things, Leonie Thomas. Okay, so we'll talk to her this afternoon. Selma Blair's mid-air meltdown. Melissa had to tell me who Selma Blair was. There's another one, which I will turn the page because I don't even know who that is. Breaking Bad star RJ Mitt. Is it Mitt? Did I get it right? Mitt? Passes away, sadly, at 34. Stephanie Rice is in the news, the Olympian. Barry Manilow. Now, there's a name I know. Barry Manilow has walked off stage in Las Vegas, not because he spat the dummy, it's due to bronchitis. Poor old Baz has had a few problems with his health of late, hasn't he? During his Friday night show at Westgate Las Vegas Resort, the crooner told the audience to talk amongst themselves after song two, stepped off stage and didn't come back. That's not good, is it? So we'll talk about Bazza. Well, talk about Brian May, the guy from Queen, the guitarist from Queen. He's transformed his farmland into a 100,000-tree wildlife heaven. And what else? Ronan Keating. There's an announcement about Ronan Keating doing a tour. So that's entertainment news and the other people that we'll be talking to today. So as you can see, that's why I said it's a mixed bag of fruit. It is. Now, we often look at national days, international days. What's happening today? Today is October 14 is World Standards Day. What do I mean by that? Well, it was established in 1970 by the International Organization for Standardization. Standardization. Celebrating the first gathering of delegates from 25 countries in 1946 who met to create a unified international standards body. Whoa, I was just thinking to myself, without international standards, the smartphone charger wouldn't work when travelling overseas. Credit cards wouldn't fit into bank ATMs anywhere in the world. So it's a really important organisation. So it is International Standards Day. It's National Dessert Day. Dedicated to celebrating the grand finale of every meal. Encouraging you to indulge in favourites of cakes and pies and ice creams and pastries and chocolates. Did you know the word dessert comes from the French verb desserver? French people will probably ring and abuse me and say I pronounced it wrong. Apologies. It literally means to clear the table. It's a reminder that in the 16th century European dining, the sweet course was only served after all the savoury plates and tablecloths were taken away. I didn't know that, did you? Something I had a mate, sadly he's not with us anymore, he literally had dessert first. We would go out for a pizza or something like that. I still remember the pizza bar we used to go to on a regular basis. In fact, it was so regular we would go to this pizza bar that we had our own table. He would start with dessert. He'd have dessert before he'd have pizza. It's true. I'm not making it up. What's your favourite dessert? Gosh, love desserts. I don't mind a good brulee if it's done properly. You know, that's the custard with the sugar on top and you burn the sugar and you can crack it when it comes out. It's caramelised at the top. If you get a good brulee, there's nothing better than a creme brulee. Love a good creme brulee. Speaking of desserts, it's National Chocolate-Covered Insect Day. Yes. Why would they have a National Chocolate-Covered Insect Day? Because they do. They say it encourages people to push past the ick factor and try crunchy protein-packed bugs. Nothing like a chocolate-covered cricket or an ant or a mealworm smothered in rich milk or dark chocolate. No thanks. Nah. Chocolate-covered cockroach. Oh, yuck. Would you like ice cream with that, sir? That's a couple of national days. We will take a break here.
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2: In Pyrmont, emergency roadworks are happening on Pyrmont Bridge Road, southbound at Harris Street. In Clyde, there is a broken down truck, Parramatta Road, westbound, just past James Roos Drive. Petrol's up again, shocking your flight risk. Electric escape vehicles, drinks nothing. 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Flight Risk, Australia's most advanced e-bike. I'm Jace Flaxman, that's Lattice Traffic on 2SM 1269.
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0: A couple of people on the phone. We will not take your calls at the moment. Thank you for your patience, because I won't give you enough time for you to amply have your say. So if you would like to wait, we'll come back to you after the news or so. We appreciate you having patience with us. 1927, October 14, very important person was born, not with us any longer, sadly. Sir Roger Moore, the suave English actor, best known for playing James Bond across 7 films. He's my favourite Bond, to be honest, really. Roger Moore, Sir Roger Moore. He was born on this day. He was 1927. I tell you that because in our afternoon quiz this afternoon, the theme for the quiz is Bond and Sir Roger Moore. I'll give you the chance to score yourself some nice prizes, it shall. I've got to go back to the newsroom next, so stay with us, bear with us. We'll go back to the newsroom, then we'll come back and take some calls.
12: 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Sydney traffic.
2: The M5 motorway westbound on-ramp from Marsh Street is closed for emergency roadworks. In Pyrmont, there's emergency roadworks happening also. That's Pyrmont Bridge Road, southbound at Harris Street, and Clyde, a broken-down truck, Parramatta Road westbound just past James Roos Drive. This week at IGA, get Arnott's Tim Tam chocolate biscuits, 165, 200-gram varieties, half price just $3. That's worth pulling over for. Ends October 20 at participating stores. I'm Jace Flaxman, the latest traffic on 2SM 1269.
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5: Good afternoon, I'm Benjamin Smith. A federal court judge has found an Aboriginal protection order that halted an approved gold mine in New South Wales is invalid. Regis Resources had undertaken legal action in 2024, challenging the federal government's decision relating to its McPhillamys gold project. Justice James Stelios has ruled the project must be sent back to the federal minister for review. A man was refused bail after being charged over the alleged fatal shooting of a 12-year-old boy in Sydney's northwest. The boy was found with a gunshot wound to his face and neck on September 21 and died in hospital 3 days later. The man did not apply for bail in court today and it was formally refused. A new report has found aged care supply is not keeping up with demand, which means older patients are often stranded in public hospitals across New South Wales. Around 1,100 older people are in the state's hospitals waiting for aged care, despite being medically cleared to leave. New South Wales Productivity and Equality Commissioner Peter Arkestraat says the state and federal governments need to work together.
6: It's not just providing the right care. It's about, as a community, showing that we do care. For many years, our senior citizens have carried us on their shoulders. Now it's our turn to walk hand in hand with them as they travel their last few miles. If we don't act now, then in future years, nearly all hospital beds will be used for people waiting for aged care assistance.
5: Australia and Jordan have signed a new defence and security treaty. Anthony Albanese and the King of Jordan met at Parliament House this morning, with the pair committing to greater defence cooperation and stronger trade and investment. They also condemned terrorism and violent extremism, including the Iranian attacks on Jordan, along with the expansion of illegal Israeli settlements in the West Bank. One of the USA's biggest banks has been slapped with a monster fine. Bank of America has been fined $1.2 billion for not notifying police about potential money laundering.

0: at Parliament House this morning, with the pair committing to greater defence cooperation and stronger trade and investment. They also condemned terrorism and violent extremism, including the Iranian attacks on Jordan, along with the expansion of illegal Israeli settlements in the West Bank. One of the USA's biggest banks has been slapped with a monster fine. Bank of America has been fined $1.2 billion for not notifying police about potential money laundering. In sport, it is expected to be a sellout for Australia's opening Rugby League World Cup clash against New Zealand at Sydney's Allianz Stadium tomorrow. Rhys Walsh will play at fullback for the Kangaroos. The Matildas defeated Haiti 7-1 in their friendly overnight. Aussie tennis star Alex de Minaur has advanced to the quarterfinals of the Shanghai Masters, defeating Karen Khachanov 6-3, 6-4. And Rwanda will host the first Formula One Grand Prix in Africa since 1993, with an agreement on a 10-year deal. In finance, the All Ordinaries is down 71 points at 8,849. One Australian dollar is buying 69.88 US cents. 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
1: Cloudy with southerly winds, showers tomorrow with temperatures ranging from 13 to 20 degrees in the city, 8 to 19 in the west. Looking further ahead, showers on Friday, Saturday and Sunday. At the moment in the city it's 17 degrees, Bankstown 17, Penrith 16 and Richmond 17. That's the latest 2SM News. I'm Benjamin Smith.

0: really did. It's so sad he got sick and isn't able to tour anymore, against all odds. Great song. Let me see now. Aged care. Aged care. The headline says aged care, a government failing our elderly. That's one of the stories in the paper today. We hear a lot from politicians about compassion. We hear a lot about looking after the vulnerable. We hear a lot about Australia being a wealthy, generous country. Well, I've got a question. What sort of country leaves its elderly citizens stranded in hospital beds because it can't provide them with somewhere to live and the care that they desperately need? Australia is a first world country, not a third world country. Apparently the sort of country we're becoming is this. We leave elderly citizens stranded in hospital beds. There's a report in today's Daily Telegraph. It's disgraceful, absolutely disgraceful. And what's particularly infuriating is that it isn't some new problem that's suddenly appeared overnight. We've known about the aged care crisis for years. We've heard the promises, we've heard the announcements, we've heard the excuses, and yet here we are again with another report telling us the system is failing the very people who spent their lives building this country. The New South Wales Productivity and Equality Commission has found that the failure to provide enough aged care places and home care support is leaving elderly patients stuck in hospital beds. There's nowhere else for them to go. Think about that for a minute, will you? There's nowhere else for these people to go. An older Australian goes to hospital needing medical treatment. They receive that treatment and they're ready to leave, but they can't go home safely and there's no aged care bed or home care package available. So what do? They stay in the hospital bed. They occupy a hospital bed that somebody else desperately needs. Other patients wait longer for admission, hospitals become clogged, costs rise, and elderly people who should be receiving appropriate care somewhere else remain in an environment where the longer they stay, the greater their risk of hospital-acquired complications. The Commission estimates this crisis is costing the economy around, sitting down, $1 billion a year. $1 billion a year, including $377 million in direct costs to governments. That's $1 billion every year because we haven't got the right care in the right place. And the warning is even worse. If nothing changes, this report says that within the next 10 years, 7,000 hospital beds could be occupied by older patients who cannot be discharged because they have nowhere else to go. 7,000 beds. That's not just a statistic. That's 7,000 beds that could be needed by people suffering heart attacks and strokes and serious infections and other medical emergencies. The Commission's own description is that New South Wales hospitals are becoming like Hotel California. Older patients can check in, but they can't check out. And who's responsible for aged care? Guess who? The Commonwealth Government. The Albanese government has been in office since 2022. It knows the population's getting older. It's ageing. It knows the demand is increasing. It knows aged care facilities and home care packages are essential if hospitals are going to function properly. It's not rocket science, is it? What do they say? It's not brain surgery. You don't need another expensive report to tell you that if you don't provide enough aged care places, people who need them are going to end up occupying hospital beds. And yet the New South Wales government is now having to step in with almost $30 million for a pilot program to help up to 300 older patients return home while they wait for Commonwealth-funded home care support. 300 people. That's welcome, but consider, if you would for a moment, the scale of the problem. We're talking about a system under enormous pressure, and we're still relying on pilots and temporary measures and temporary programs to deal with a problem that governments have known about for years. And this is what really gets me. We can fine billions of dollars for political priorities. We can announce big spending programs. We can talk about our international responsibilities and what Australia should be doing for the rest of the world. But when it comes to looking after our own elderly citizens, people who paid their taxes, raised families, built businesses, contributed to the country for decades, suddenly everything becomes complicated. Suddenly we need another bloody review, another report, another white paper, another announcement, another promise. And I'm not suggesting Australia shouldn't help people overseas. But surely our first responsibility is to make certain we can properly care for people here at home. What does it say about us when an elderly person can be medically ready to leave hospital but has to remain there because the government hasn't organised the care that they need? What does it say when families are left worrying about their parents, hospital beds are blocked and taxpayers are paying an extra $1 billion a year for a system that isn't working? And how many more reports do we need before somebody is held accountable? Because government shouldn't get credit for announcing that they're fixing a problem. They should be judged on the results. They should be judged on whether they actually fix the problem. This is a failure of planning, a failure of priorities, and frankly, I think it's a failure of basic decency. Our elderly shouldn't have to spend their final years waiting for a government to get its act together. They looked after this country for us. It is really too much to ask, is it not? Why can't we look after them? And when the next election comes around, perhaps we should ask our politicians one simple question. Just one simple question. If you can't guarantee our elderly the care they need in their own country, what exactly are you doing with the responsibility that we've given you?
1: SM, Sydney traffic.
2: Piemonte emergency work southbound lane 1, Piemonte Bridge Road, Harris Street. Parramatta Road, Granville, very busy westbound after earlier breakdown past James Bridge Drive up towards Woodville Road. 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I'm Jeff Wallace. That's AS Traffic on 2SM 1269.
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3: This now looks more like an exclusive taxpayer-subsidised powwow for retired left-wing political celebrities looking to share a few cocktails in between spruiking climate catastrophes.
1: Calling out the nonsense.
0: $25 billion to build a government supermarket empire. That's not a solution. That's another Greens harebrained idea.
1: And giving Australians a voice.
4: 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How do we let that happen?
1: This is 2SM.
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0: Now, look, I don't want you to jump down my throat for this, but I want to ask your opinion. Just get your opinion on this. Again, a story today in the paper. $100 million, think about that figure. Think about what we just talked about in reference to the amount of money being spent or not being spent in the right areas. The number of elderly stuck in hospital, in a hospital bed, taking up a hospital bed because there's nowhere for them to go. And the amount of money it would take to fix the problem. Part of that problem is there's not a plan. I mean, politicians stand up at the lectern, at the microphone, smile to the camera and tell everyone, oh, we're fixing this, we're fixing that, look at me, oh, aren't I great? But there's no plan to fix this that's working. Anyway, this $100 million, $100 million to send an astronaut into space, an Australian astronaut into space. Really? We're seriously considering, this is the government, is seriously considering spending $100 million to send an Australian astronaut into space. Look, Catherine Bennell-Pegg is clearly an impressive Australian. She's qualified, she's dedicated, and I'm sure she'll represent this country with enormous pride. But this isn't a question about Catherine, it's a question about priorities. And whether it's, well, at a time when Australian households are under financial pressure and essential services are struggling, spending $100 million on a trip into space is something. Can we really justify that expenditure? Now, the former Prime Minister, Kevin Rudd, says the investment makes long-term economic sense. He said it could inspire young Australians and create opportunities for a new industry, and perhaps it could. Look, I'm not dismissing the value of science or innovation or Australia's space industry. But where's the hard evidence that this particular mission is going to deliver a return that justifies the price tag of $100 million? Because inspiring young people, it's wonderful, but inspiration doesn't pay, if we go back to the previous story, a hospital bill. It doesn't build an aged care bed or shorten an emergency department waiting list. So can I put the $100 million that they're talking about spending into perspective? Let's talk about hospital beds. The New South Wales Health estimates, they say the average cost of a hospital bed is $1,075 a day. At that rate, $100 million is equivalent to the cost of operating approximately 255 hospital beds for an entire year. Again, that's $100 million. It equates to operating approximately 255 hospital beds for an entire year. That's not 255 new hospital beds built from scratch. It's an illustration of what that money represents in hospital care. But it's a substantial amount of care nonetheless, isn't it? And we're being asked to consider spending that money on one astronaut mission. Now, here's another consideration. The International Space Station, where Catherine would go, isn't going to operate forever. NASA has its international partners correctly currently planning to end operations around 2030 before what they call deorbiting the space station. Now, that doesn't mean that space exploration is ending. It isn't. Research will continue and commercial space stations are being developed. But it does raise a reasonable question, doesn't it? Why must we, Australian taxpayers, spend $100 million on this particular opportunity at this particular time? Have we missed out if we don't send somebody on this mission? Or can we maybe invest in space science and develop Australian technology and build our capabilities without spending $100 million? I think those are the questions that government should answer before signing the cheque. Can I give you a simple example? Because there's been so much talk about governments spending too much money and it having repercussions in reference to raising inflation and all those sort of things. But let's bring it back to basics. Let's talk about the home budget. Imagine the teenager comes home and demands a new electric bike. They want mum and dad to spend $3,500 on a new electric bike. It's the latest model. All their friends want one. They say it'll change their life, it'll make them happier, it'll encourage them to get outdoors. You might agree that it's a terrific bike. You might even be able to see the benefits. But if the mortgage goes up, the electricity bill's due and the family budget is already stretched, you have to say no, don't you? You simply can't afford it. Not because you hate bicycles, not because you don't want your child to succeed, because you have other responsibilities and you can't afford everything you want. Governments should understand that it's exactly the same sort of principle, isn't it? Just as well as families do, governments have to do. Every dollar spent is a dollar that can't be spent somewhere else. And when governments spend public money, the question shouldn't simply be whether a project is exciting, inspiring or historically significant. The question should be whether we can afford it, whether it's worth the cost compared with the alternatives. Look, if private donors and businesses want to contribute, fantastic. Off she goes. Australia should aspire to great things, absolutely. But greatness isn't measured by how many Australians we can send into orbit. It's also measured by whether we can provide decent hospitals, aged care, essential services here on Earth. So before Anthony Albanese makes this decision, I don't know about you, but I'd like to see a detailed business case, a clear accounting of what taxpayers will pay, and credible evidence of the economic benefits of this young lady going into space. Because when a family can't afford the electric bike, it doesn't buy the bike. It's as simple as that. Why should a government behave any differently? And here's the question. If we have $100 million available to spend, what would make a greater difference to the lives of Australians over the next 10 years? Sending one Australian into space, or investing that money in the people who need our help right now, right here, on what they call planet Earth? Your thoughts? Have you got any thoughts? 13, 12, 69, do you agree or disagree? I'm not saying we shouldn't do it, but it would be good if there were. I mean, if there's the belief that it's really important, why can't we get private companies, private donors, businesses who want to contribute to put the money up rather than the governments? One Nation leader Pauline Hanson has urged critics to calm down following remarks made yesterday by the Liberal frontbencher Angie Bell in the House. She called the Prime Minister and the Small Business Minister. She called for them to be... Oh, this is just ridiculous. I mean, this is how crazy these politicians are. So she called for them to be shamed and stoned over the delayed ATO credit card payment ban. The Nationals MP Kevin Hogan defended Bell's remarks. I mean, what planet's he on? As having been made in the heat of the moment. It doesn't matter whether things are made in the heat of the moment or not. The comments were made and they shouldn't have been made. The Labor MP Julian Hill slammed the comments as reprehensible, noting that Minister Ali has received 19 death threats over the past week alone. Now, look, no one should receive any death threats, not at all, but you've got to be so careful what you do, what you say in Parliament. So that frontbencher, Angie Bell, I dare say we'll hear more about that story in the rest of the week. Jim Chalmers has introduced legislation to impose a minimum 30% tax on discretionary trusts. It's a move designed to close long-standing loopholes and fund ongoing income tax cuts. The Coalition is opposed. The Shadow Treasurer, Tim Wilson, is pushing for a parliamentary inquiry and condemning the plan as greedy. And in the last 24 hours, we found out that the PM defended his swift intervention, so he apparently intervened to delay the ATO's credit card ban. following a text message from business lobby boss Andrew McKellar, while the Treasurer clarified that the decision to step in and extend the deadline until late June was made jointly. So we've got the Prime Minister saying, oh no, the decision was mine, I stepped in and told him what to do, and you've got the Treasurer saying it was a decision that was made jointly. God, they can't even get it right between the pair of them. One thing is for sure, it was a stupid and bad decision. We go back to the newsroom next.
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2: M4 breakdown through Granville westbound lane 1 on the lower viaduct just past James Ruse Drive off ramp. Piermont emergency work, Piermont Bridge Road, Harris Street, taking out southbound lane 1. It's spring season at Freedom. 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I'm Jeff Wallace. That's last traffic on 2SM 1269.
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19: Good afternoon, I'm Patrick Morrow. A man has been charged with the alleged murder of a 12-year-old boy in Sydney's northwest last month. Police were called to a Norwest unit on September 21 after they found the boy with a gunshot wound to his face and neck. He was taken to hospital for treatment but died 3 days later. A 19-year-old man who was 18 at the time of the incident was arrested and has been charged with murder. He faced court today and was formally refused bail. Detective Superintendent Joe Dwayhe says they're still searching for the weapon that was used in the shooting.
20: I can tell you from that investigation we were able to establish that there were a total of 9 other persons in that unit at the time of the shooting. All of those persons have been spoken to and supplied a version. The firearm that was involved has not been recovered.
19: The federal court has overturned a Commonwealth decision that halted a billion-dollar gold mine in New South Wales. Regis Resources launched legal action against then-Federal Minister for Environment and Water, Tanya Plibersek, in November of 2024, challenging the validity of an Aboriginal protection order she granted over part of its McPhillities gold project near Blaney. Justice James Stallis has ruled that the project must be referred back to the Federal Minister for review. The federal government is introducing its domestic gas reservation scheme bill to Parliament today. If passed, gas exporters will be required to reserve 20% of their exportable gas production for the local Australian market. The plan aims to increase local supply and reduce domestic energy price pressures. More people are struggling to keep up with their power bills. A demonstration has been held outside Origin Energy's AGM today. The company has over 100,000 customers on payment plans and an increase of 40% on hardship. Christian O'Connell from Stop the Bill Shock says Origin could easily support struggling customers.
5: It would be the flick of a pen, truly, for Origin to say these debts are unfair, unsustainable and cannot be repaid. It's actually costing everyone in the community money, because when these companies carry debt, especially bad debt, it actually increases the price of everybody's bills.
19: An OpenAI employee with links to Saudi Arabia has been caught collecting AI information. The 35-year-old man was arrested and charged with allegedly secretly installing a recording device in a conference room used by OpenAI. If found guilty, he faces up to 5 years in a US prison and a fine of $250,000. Expressions of interest are open to enhance visitor experiences at Blue Mountains Botanic Garden, Mount Tomo. Any development will be expected to respect the garden's conservation, heritage and environmental values. New South Wales Planning Minister Paul Scully says this is a once-in-a-generation opportunity.
21: Blue Mountains Botanic Garden, Mount Tomo, is beginning the process to welcome overnight guests for the very first time, looking to create a unique visitor destination within the UNESCO World Heritage-listed area. An exciting opportunity, and we're calling for expressions of interest.
19: In sport, the NRL is in talks with its clubs about fast-tracking the introduction of a wildcard weekend as they weigh up whether to make it part of the draw as early as next season. News Corp reports that ARL Commission Executive Chairman Peter Vlandis has asked the clubs for feedback on the concept in the lead-up to the release of the draw for next season. It's now back on the agenda after the AFL introduced the concept this year and received positive reviews. Brisbane only want pick 17 in a trade for Kyman Coleman as talks between the Lions and Essendon hit a roadblock on the final day of the AFL trade period. Australia leading the Test series against South Africa 1-0 after winning Game 1 by 214 runs in Durban. Josh Hazlewood shone with the ball with career best figures of 6-49 in the second innings. And Norwegian champions Viking held six-time European winners Bayern Munich to a thrilling 3-3 draw in the UEFA Champions League. In finance, the All Ordinaries is down 79 points at 8,841, and one Australian dollar is buying 69.92 US cents. 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Cloudy with southerly winds. Showers tomorrow with temperatures ranging from 13 to 20 in the city, 8 to 19 in the west. Looking further ahead, showers for Friday, Saturday and Sunday. At the moment in the city, it's 16. Bankstown 16, Penrith 17, Richmond 17. That's the latest 2SM News. I'm Patrick Morrow.

0: It's time to look into what's making the news and for you to have your say on the things that matter. Afternoons with Brent Bultitude. Call 13 12 69.
1: Good afternoon, thank you for your company. Lovely to have you with us. After the 1:30 news, we're going to talk about the illicit black market tobacco. Queensland, that's right. Queensland is leading the charge in cracking down on illicit tobacconists. So why are other states lagging behind? And are tough laws actually stopping people from smoking illicit tobacco, buying illicit tobacco, or are they just shifting from where they buy? And after 2 o'clock, it's entertainment news with Leonie. But right now, if you've tried getting a home loan recently, you'll know just how complicated the process can be. And increasingly, we're turning to mortgage brokers, apparently, rather than going directly to the bank. In fact, a record 81.6%, rounded out, Brent, 82% of new and refinanced home loans were arranged through brokers in the June quarter this year. But here's where things get interesting. Research co-authored by Monash University finance expert Professor Susan Thorpe has found that people who use mortgage brokers can feel more confident about their decisions, yet actually understand less about how their loans work. And with mortgage brokers generally receiving commissions from lenders, there are questions about how those incentives work and whether borrowers are always getting the best deal. ASIC has also raised concerns about some brokers recommending loans when cheaper alternatives may have been available. So are mortgage brokers making a complicated process easier, or are borrowers putting too much trust in someone whose interests they don't fully understand? Professor Susan Thorpe from Monash University joins me this afternoon. Professor Suzanne Thorpe, thank you for your time.
2: Hi, Brett. Good to be here.
1: May I call you Susan?
2: Of course.
1: Susan, with more than 8 in 10 new and refinanced home loans now going through mortgage brokers, why have Australians become so reliant on them?
2: It's a good question. And I guess it's the outcome of a fairly long-term trend. So the percentage of Australians going to mortgage brokers has risen rapidly, but it's been on the way up for many years now. I think you highlighted several things in the introduction that are really relevant here, and it showed up when we started asking people these questions. And the first one is that it can be very confusing. Mortgages are very complicated products in many cases. And when we were looking at the market a few years ago, there were at least 4,000 different options to choose from, which is more than any individual can process on their own. Not only that, I think people get the sense of the weightiness of the decision, that this is one of the biggest, if not the biggest, financial asset they'll ever own, and decisions about how to borrow to fund that asset are really material to everybody's wealth, but also their ongoing well-being as they service the loan and live in the house. So I think those two things are really important factors in wanting to get help. Then alongside that, there's just been the availability of brokers to offer some assistance, both with the information that people are looking for. They want to get a good deal and they feel like a broker can give that to them, and they also want help with the process.
1: How can somebody feel more confident while at the same time actually knowing less about what they've signed up for?
2: I think that's one of the things that advisors in general do. Many of us go to get financial advice or advice about many things in life, partly for peace of mind. One of the things that we want advisors and mortgage brokers, and an example of those, to do is help us feel better about a complicated decision. And these people are professional advisors. They're familiar with the market. They know how to interact with clients. And part of their job is to help people feel good about the decision that they've made. So, you know, given that we want peace of mind, that's often what is offered to us through the brokerage relationship.
1: When we talk about these people being confused, are we talking about, what are they confused about? Interest rates, comparison rates, offset accounts, redraw facilities, the fees, or is it a mix of those things?
2: It is. It, it it differs between the different features that you just mentioned. So most people, when we ask people questions about features of mortgage in the study that we did, the degree of confusion that they felt about different aspects of a mortgage varied a lot according to what that feature was. So most people felt pretty confident that they understood interest rates. Though I don't think in general comparison rates are all that well understood. But at the same time, there were other really, really important features of mortgages, like the loan-to-valuation ratio, which is how big is the amount that you've borrowed relative to the actual value of the house. Many people didn't understand that particular feature of a mortgage relationship well, and that's really very fundamentally important to servicing the loan. And then there are features that some mortgages have that others don't, such as redraw, which is the ability to borrow again against the equity at some point in the future, or portability, being able to transfer the loan from one property to another. These sorts of features that people don't really need to know about these until the time that they're dealing with them, and so confusion about those features tended to be a bit higher.
1: Am I right in saying, Susan, that most borrowers don't pay their brokers directly?
2: Yeah, the way that the market's set up, the lender pays a commission to the broker that comes to the broker via what's called an aggregator. And the aggregator is like the wholesale platform that provides a catalogue of loans that the broker may choose from in order to make their recommendations to their client. And those commissions are paid by the lender. Most loans in Australia come through banks, even though that they're sort of passed on to, they're explained to borrowers or offered to borrowers by the broker. However, we have to be, we can't be naive about financial contracts. I mean, it is true that nobody who goes to a broker gets a bill for the commission, but we have to remember that financial services providers like banks and other lenders are not charitable institutions. They make profits. And so some of the cost of the brokerage that they're paying for will be passed on in various aspects of the loan as well. So, you know, it's an implicit cost rather than an explicit cost, and the explicit cost is paid by the lender.
1: If a broker receives commission from the lender, is there an inherent conflict of interest there?
2: In what way?
1: Well, I suppose your research suggests that borrowers can be willing to pay more for loan features than increase broker commissions. How should we interpret that finding?
2: Well, it's when we think about the way that broker services work, we go along to a broker and there's discussion. They consider what our preferences and needs are, and our financial situation, and they might typically offer three different loan options from various lenders or from the same lender in various forms. And those three options are selected by the broker, and the legal requirement is that the broker offers the client options that are in the client's best interest. But at the same time, we have to recognise that the way that the broker is paid commission may be influencing the types of options that they offer to the client. Now, as I said, the legal obligation of the broker is to offer loans that are in the client's best interest, but the commission structure itself tends to favour larger loans and in some cases longer lasting loans. And I mean, you mentioned in your introduction the ASIC report that expressed some concern about the fact that the lowest cost loan was not always being offered by the broker.
1: Do brokers compare every bank or not?
2: No, they don't. I mean, as I said at the beginning, you know, when we looked at the market, there were 4,000 different products available here.
1: Okay.
2: There are a large number of possible lenders. Brokers offer loans from their wholesale catalogue, from their aggregator platform. And the Mortgage Brokers Association study suggested that most brokers on average have about 23 lenders to compare between. Sometimes it's as few as 6 lenders that they're drawing from, but it's certainly not the whole market.
1: So in my introduction, I said that it was a record 82% of all Australian home loans are now going through mortgage brokers rather than direct to banks. How much has that increased over the years? Do you have any figures for that, what it was, for example, 10, maybe 15, 20 years ago?
2: Oh, the comparison, when we started doing the study, it was fewer than 15%. That was less than 5 years ago, around 5 years ago. And if you look at the mortgage broker industry themselves, they report that in June 2016, about half of new and refinanced home loans were brokered, and that since, you know, over that 10-year period, it's risen to almost 82%, as you mentioned. So the growth has been rapid and persistent.
1: Did I hear you right? Did you say 5 years ago it was fewer than 15% of people used a broker?
2: The Mortgage Finance Association says that 10 years ago, in 2016, about 50% of loans were brokered.
1: Right.
2: It's hard to get exact data on this all the time, but, yeah, it's grown by 30 percentage points over 10 years.
1: And I suppose I said in my introduction when we were promoting the fact that we were going to talk to you this afternoon, Susan, a lot of people for loans, businesses, small businesses and larger businesses in years gone by, it was almost axiomatic that you would go to a broker and they would organise that loan for you. But it wasn't a situation for the average mum and dad who went to the bank and they sat down and they spoke to someone at the bank. But with the number of bank branches that are actually closing now, large numbers of bank branches closing, that person to go and knock on the door and sit down and talk to them over the desk is simply not there anymore.
2: In terms of the physical access to bank branches, but, you know, in general, the way that we do finance is changing rapidly and becoming increasingly online-focused, digitised. We have access to comparison sites. Some loans are only available to us through an online seller. And the banks themselves, the large banks, tend to have mobile lending offices that you know, go from place to place or house to house as needed. But there is a body of research in finance that shows that access to a physical bank branch changes people's engagement with and capacity for finance. So I think it's not trivial, the fact that the branches are closing.
1: Bill has sent me an email. He wants me to ask you, Professor Susan Thorpe from Monash University, what is the sort of commission that you're paying these brokers when you go through them?
2: So ASIC records, and the Mortgage Finance Association also records, that in terms of upfront commissions, it's about 0.7% of the loan value. And then for the what's called a trail commission is paid while the loan is outstanding, and that's about 0.15% of the outstanding loan value. So as the loan continues, the broker receives a trail commission. In theory, that could be quite long when you think about the length of an ordinary mortgage contract, you know, it could be 25 years. But in practice, most people don't hold an individual mortgage contract for that period of time. They're often held for much shorter periods of time. But yeah, there's that two-part commission, an upfront amount based on the original loan value at closure, and then a trial commission that's paid out to the broker over time.
1: We'll leave it there this afternoon. I thank you so much for your time and our discussion. Is there anything that we haven't talked about that we should have?
2: I think it's really good for people to consider where they're getting their information from when they're thinking about taking out a mortgage. It really is a big decision. ASIC have a website called Money Smart that gives heaps of sensible information and also lists good questions to ask your broker if you go and see a broker. I'd strongly recommend people look at that website.
1: Thank you for your time this afternoon, Professor.
2: You're welcome, Brett. Thank you.
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4: Uncliffe, broken our truck southbound Princes Highway approaching Wickham Street. Piermonte emergency work southbound Lane 1, Piermont Bridge Road, Harris Street. M4 Granville westbound breakdown has been cleared past James Ruse Drive. The first ever Kia Seltos hybrid has now arrived, mixing hybrid efficiency and a brand new sculpted style. 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I'm Jeff Wallace. That's those traffic on 2SM 1269.
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1: I'm running late. We've got to go back to the newsroom very quickly. A couple of emails, if I can get a few in. Janet says, hi, Brent. I have not heard anyone mention the 200,000 public servants having to settle for a 9% pay rise. They're obviously asking for more. What a joke it is. Particularly at the moment, isn't it, Janet? Absolutely right. Couldn't agree with you more. Steve says, hi, mate. Read the stoning. The comments about the stoning. The first thing that came to my mind was the scene from The Life of Brian. Just always looking on the bright side of life. I try to. Peter says, in reference to the aged care hospital problem, Brent, do the very people responsible for finding a nursing home for our more than deserved old age pensioners realise that one day, if they're lucky, or in this case, unlucky enough, they too will also be aged and thrown onto the scrap heap? And there's a couple of other emails that I will come back to. If you would like to send me your thoughts via email, we'd appreciate it. You can go to either the 2SM or the 2HD website, look for the afternoon show icon, click on that, fill out the form and send us your thoughts. In the next half hour, we'll talk about the black market tobacco and how Queensland is leading the charge and cracking down on illicit tobacconists. That will take some more of your calls after the news, which is next.
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4: Wadley Weir shut down with flooding through the Royal National Park. Piermont, emergency work southbound Lane 1, Piermont Bridge Road, Harris Street, and Broken Hour Truck, Arcliffe, Princess Highway, southbound Wickham Street, just being cleared. How's this for a housewarming gift from Origin? 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I'm Jeff Wallace. 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
21: Good afternoon, I'm Patrick Morrow. More charges have been laid over the alleged murder of a Sydney father in Mount Druitt. Joshua Smith died from knife wounds after an altercation last Friday night. A 13 and 16-year-old have been charged with his murder. Now two more people have been arrested, an 18-year-old and a 35-year-old both charged with affray. A federal court judge has found an Aboriginal protection order that halted an approved gold mine in New South Wales is invalid. Regis Resources had undertaken legal action in 2024, which challenged the federal government's decision relating to its McPhillamys gold project. Justice James Stellis has ruled the project must be sent back to the federal minister for review. The first quarter of claims under the $50 a week cap on tolls is now open. Eligible motorists across New South Wales who spent more than $50 a week on tolls between July and this month can now make a claim via Service New South Wales. Roads Minister John Graham says it's easy to claim.
22: Once you've linked your toll account to your Service New South Wales account, you can simply click claim. That's well worth doing, and you can do that now for the first quarter of the year under the $50 toll cap. That'll be good news for families worried about the family budget.
21: And Powderfinger has been forced to add two more Brisbane shows after pre-sale opened this morning and quickly became a frenzy. Six shows will now be performed in their hometown in October of next year. The group reformed with their first performances next year, ending a 17-year hiatus. In sports, and George Illawarra has intended to make a play for Blues and Australian outside back Jack Bostock if the Kangaroos debutant becomes a free agent on November 1. Bostock is one of 11 Kangaroo stars about to become off contract if they don't re-sign with their incumbent clubs before the end of this month. And at the AFL trade period, Richmond has secured Port Adelaide's pick number 5 in this year's AFL draft in a trade in which the Power will get Richmond's next year's round 1 pick, next year's round 2 pick, next year's round 4 pick and pick 22 for this year's AFL draft. In finance, the All Ordinaries is down 70 points at 8,851 and one Australian dollar is buying 69.93 US cents. 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Showers tomorrow with temperatures ranging from 13 to 20 in the city, 8 to 19 in the west. Looking further ahead, showers for Friday, Saturday and Sunday. At the moment in the city, it's 16. Bankstown 16, Penrith 17, Richmond 17. That's the latest.

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1: Cloudy with southerly winds. Showers tomorrow with temperatures ranging from 13 to 20 in the city, 8 to 19 in the west. Looking further ahead, showers of Friday, Saturday and Sunday. At the moment in the city, it's 16. Bankstown 16, Penrith 17, Richmond 17. That's the latest 2SM News. I'm Patrick Morrow.

0: And your calls on the Super Radio Network. But I can't talk for that, no. Good afternoon. Thank you for your company. We appreciate it. Still to come, we'll talk to Professor Coral Gartner from the University of Queensland. We'll unpack the black market tobacco situation and why Queensland is leading the charge in cracking down on illicit tobacconists. Mark's on the phone. Hello, Mark.
1: G'day, Brent. How are you, mate?
0: Not bad. Thanks, mate.
1: Getting a bit cold now.
0: Actually, you're right. I had the air conditioning on heat this morning. Last week, we had it on cool.
1: Exactly,
0: and my wife said to me this morning, can you put the air conditioning on heat? And I thought, yeah, you're not wrong.
1: Yeah, it's crazy. Anyway, sorry, mate. About the mortgages. Now, I've had my partner has two daughters that live in America. And both have fixed mortgages for the entirety of the loan. Now, I had a friend come over yesterday, and I took him up in Nelson's Bay from America, and same thing, his mortgage is retired now. Mm. His mortgage was fixed for the entirety of the loan, 30 years. Now, why we don't do that in Australia has me beat, because the government raised inflation with all this spending, and like the Labor government at the moment is a classic example, and then who gets hit? The poor mortgage people, you know, the poor people trying to pay a mortgage. If you buy a car, you go, all right, well, that's what I can afford, that's what I can budget. Whether the mortgage is high or repayments are high or low, doesn't matter. As long as you make that money, done. But mortgages, oh, no. Japan has an earthquake or bananas get a bug or whatever. All of a sudden, up goes the interest rates. And, I mean, I just can't fathom that we cop this garbage, you know?
0: I suppose it's always been done that way, though, hasn't it?
1: It has. That's right, it has, but it shouldn't. But we've been conned for so long, and I hope One Nation gets onto this. Hope they're listening, because really, imagine if you bought a car and they said, oh, yeah, sorry, Brent, something's happened, and now your car repayments are twice as much.
0: But if I buy a car and if I borrow the money to buy a car... This is in Australia we're talking about. If I have a personal loan and I go and, you know, get a personal loan to borrow the car and interest rates go up, I end up paying more for my personal loan.
1: No, you don't. Not on a car repayment.
0: On a car repayment?
1: A car. I'm talking about like another, you know, like a car is probably your second biggest repayment thing or loan. But if you buy a car... The repayments never go up over the 5 or 7 years or whatever. They never go up, never go down. That's fine. You can make the repayments. That's it. But a mortgage, they tickle you with the, oh, your lucky interest rates are going down. They've gone down a little bit. They take, you know, a month to go down. And once interest rates go up in your mortgage, boom, it's like the next day. It's like petrol.
0: It says here that Australian lenders, and this is, you know, gobbledygook, but I suppose this is what it says, Australian lenders do not offer 30-year fixed mortgage rates, primarily because of the lack of deep secondary mortgage market and government-backed entities to absorb long-term interest rate risk.
1: Yeah, well, to me, that's, as you said, gobbledygook, for the governments are in bed with the banks and vice versa. They let us rip us off as long as the government says, all right, well, if they want a loan, you've got to make sure they've paid a lot of tax to justify the loan, which goes to them. It's the greatest rip-off ever. And as I said, I hope One Nation gets onto this because it's destroying families. And it's just disgraceful. It should be illegal, really.
0: So it happens in the States, in countries... In

0: in places like the States, and you gave two examples with the States and your family, government-sponsored entities like Fannie Mae, Freddie Mac, they buy mortgages from lenders, they bundle them into mortgage-backed securities, and then they assume the long-term risk.
1: Yep.
0: Australia's got no equivalent public mechanism or secondary market to, I suppose, absorb that multi-decade risk. So that's why it's not done here.
1: Well, I mean, that it doesn't mean it's not right, though.
0: No, that's true. That's true.
1: I watched that movie. It was a very good movie on that. I can't remember the name of it. It was a great movie where the guy bet against the mortgage stock market thing, and he sent them broke, and the banks went broke, and everything. They got, I think it was when Obama was in or something, they got covered, you know, they got looked after, and but the banks should have went broke for what they did. It was nearly illegal, really.
0: But can you see the banks here doing a fixed loan? I mean, imagine if a bank locks a borrower's interest rate at 3% for 30 years, and the RBA puts interest rates up to 10%. I mean, banks will go broke.
1: They will never do it. That's right.
0: Yeah.
1: And you know, I mean, that's why they will never do it, because they are laughing, shutting banks down everywhere and still making a fortune.
0: Absolutely.
1: Because they can actually change your repayment system. I mean, it should be illegal. I just can't believe Australia's become that soft that we just wear this. You know, I lost a house in Noosa for the same reason. Interest rates went up. Work dropped. You know, I had a $750,000 house on the Sunshine Coast, $80,000 mortgage repayment. That's all I had left. Lost a lot.
0: Start again. You said that you had a $750,000 house and you only owed $80,000 on it. Is that right?
1: Yep.
0: And you lost the whole thing.
1: And we moved from Pelican Waters, Caloundra, which is the southern end of Sunshine Coast, up to Noosa hinterland. Bought some land, built a house on it, and we took a gamble. But, interest rates went up, and the price of properties went down, and bang, we lost a lot. Lost a lot. We end up with $30,000. So I know what I'm talking about.
0: Yeah.
1: We are being ripped off unbelievably. And I hope One Nation's listening to this, because this needs to be looked at. Because it's a classic example that shows you the banks are in bed with the government. The government and the Reserve Bank, it's an independent thing. Yeah, like hell it is. You know, it's garbage. I can't comprehend that governments do all the spending. Governments increase the inflation. Look at the Labor Party at the moment. The inflation is going through the roof, and then they talk to us like 12-year-olds and say, oh, well, you're doing the right thing. You've got to don't keep spending. That's garbage. The government's Labor. They've only got a blink and they'll throw $500 million somewhere. That's what's raising the inflation, not the poor, you know, 30-year-olds that have bought their first house at $800,000. So, you know, it's only going to blink a little bit, and they are history.
0: It's offensive, isn't it? They treat us like mushrooms. You know the old saying, keep us in the dark and feed us on BS.
1: Exactly, mate. They certainly do.
0: All right, matey. I've got to go. Thanks, mate. See you. Bye-bye. Rob. Owen's next very quickly. Hi, Owen.
2: How are you, Brent? How are you, mate?
0: Good, thanks, mate.
2: Mate, I want to talk about, did you see that guy last night on the news at the State Parliament House that jumped over with all the paperwork about gas and coal?
0: I did. Yeah, the guy with the man bun.
2: Yeah. Well, you know what? What's his name? Was it Gary Dale who jumped up and said, what you've just seen here, blah, blah, blah. What he should have said, this is a reality check. We need to start listening to the public, you know? I reckon good on that bloke for what he did.
0: Well,
2: that's just my opinion.
0: I suppose if he had, you know, yes, he had something to say, and for many, they would agree with what he said, but it was not the right way to go about what you were trying to say. And, you know, but at the end of the day, he got publicity for what he wanted to say, didn't he?
2: Well, that's exactly right. And to say that they're going to put more security on, well, I know, and you probably know the same as well, is that the security you've got to go through to get into the Parliament House is pretty strong. So what more could they do?
0: again, I was just thinking of Canberra, you know, Parliament House in Canberra. There's nothing from stopping, apart from the fact that the public gallery's up high. There would be nothing stopping anyone in the public gallery in Canberra carrying on exactly the same way.
2: Exactly. And with all the people he would have had with him, they were also throwing out bits of paper. But, you know, the place has gone to the doghouse, Brent, you know, like that guy you just had on. You know, I feel sorry for him, you know. Like, I used to own property, but I don't now. But, I feel for those people who go in, especially people now who have got property that have borrowed money, and the property's not even worth what they borrowed.
0: Yeah, negative equity.
2: Yeah, exactly. So,
0: can I tell you, I think, you know, there are too many first-home buyers that are going to suffer negative equity in the next 12 months. I was listening to a podcast the other day, Tom Panos, Mark Burich, and another businessman. I forget his name, but I remember that, you know, obviously Tommy Panos and Mark Burich. And it was recorded not last week, but the week before, just after the latest interest rate rise. And the comment was made by one of them about interest rates, and they were talking about around Australia where interest rates are at the moment, and that interest rates in Sydney have dropped between 3% and 7%. And interest rates in apartments in Queensland have dropped 16%. And they were talking that it's an expectation, and this doesn't mean it's right, but it is an expectation before things start to even out, that 3 to 7% could become 13 to 17% of properties losing value. And the point was made, think of the first-home buyers. There'll be so many of those first-home buyers that because of that, we'll end up with negative equity.
2: Yeah, and you know what too, Brent? You know who the best investors are in property? McDonald's. Because every McDonald's store is owned by McDonald's, and the people who own the business, they're just leasing that property. So they're the best people who have got property is McDonald's, because they own everything.
0: Would you want to live near a McDonald's?
2: or a data centre.
0: Didn't someone once say that McDonald's do a lot of research, in reference to traffic and you know, people traffic, and McDonald's do a lot of research before they go out and buy a property because they want to make sure that that property is in, you know, a high traffic area.
2: Exactly. But I can tell you this, I've been in the business of moving medical equipment all over Australia and New Zealand, and I remember I was at a South Coast location. I can't think of it. It was a town before Bega, and I said to the people down there, "Where's your Macca's and KFC?" "Oh no, we all protested. We don't want that." But they had an airport there that Rex landed at. But yeah, no fast food takeaway in that town, I can tell you.
0: Do you remember the name? You don't?
2: No, I can't think of the name of it, but it was the town, it was the airport before they flew into Bega.
0: I suppose you've got to talk about population numbers as well, because you can't see the KFCs and the, you know, the McDonald's of the world putting their stores in small populated areas. It's not profitable for them. That's why they don't do it.
2: Well, Brent, I was back from Moree about 3 weeks ago. And I can tell you now, in Moree, there's a Subway, there's a KFC, and there's a McDonald's in Moree.
0: Yeah, there you go. All right.
2: All right. Anyway, Brent, lovely to chat to you.
0: Likewise, Alan. Thank you for your call. I appreciate you waiting, mate.
2: Thank you, mate. Bye-bye.
0: See you, mate. Bye-bye. We have to take a break. We will take a break, and we will come back and catch up with Professor Coral Gartner from the University of Queensland and talk about this black market tobacco.
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4: Piemont emergency work southbound, Piemont Bridge Road, Harris Street, Newtown. Some building damage affecting northbound King Street just past Eliza Street with the M1 set out toward Newcastle and the Central Coast. 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I'm Jeff Wallace. That's AS Traffic on 2SM 1269.
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0: All right, next, let's talk cheap illegal cigarettes, shall we? They're being sold across Australia, costing taxpayers millions in lost tax revenue and fueling concerns about organised crime. But Queensland is taking a tougher approach. In a 10-day enforcement blitz last December, authorities ordered 148 illegal shops to close for 3 months and seized more than $15 million worth of illegal tobacco, vapes and other products. Research from the University of Queensland suggests Queensland's tougher enforcement is having an impact, although the black market is adapting with some sellers moving online. So are the tough crackdowns actually working, or are we simply changing where people buy their cigarettes? Professor Coral Gartner from the University of Queensland joins me this afternoon. Professor, thank you for your time.
13: Oh, you're very welcome.
0: May I call you Coral?
13: Yeah, that's fine.
0: Coral, how big is Australia's illicit tobacco trade and how did it grow to the point where illegal cigarettes are being so openly sold in so many retail shops?
13: Yeah, so how the situation's come about is that really there was not a lot of oversight over tobacco retailers throughout the country. So in our three most populated states, Queensland, New South Wales and Victoria, we didn't even have tobacco retail licences a few years ago. So anyone could just pop up and start selling tobacco products without even, you know, needing to advise that they were selling these products. There was no sort of oversight over the supply chain. Just made it very easy for this to become a thing within the retail sector. So what we saw was, you know, I guess initially there was a little bit of selling going on and then they realised that, hey, these shops aren't really getting inspected. And it just became more and more overt. So it's a case of the states now playing catch-up, right? So they didn't really have the legislation in place. They didn't have the workforce in place to keep an eye on what's going on in these stores. So the situation was able to get a bit out of hand before the, you know, regulators stepped in and were able to start doing something about the problem.
0: Queensland has shut down 148 shops in this single 10-day operation. Professor, is that evidence the tougher approach is working, or is it too early to tell?
13: Well, there was some data that was released from the government, released that last week, that was supplied by major retailers. So, you know, your major supermarkets that are not really involved in the illicit trade. And so all of these major supermarkets had noticed that, you know, a rapid decline in their tobacco sales prior to this blitz. So this has been going on, you know, a few years now with this decline in legal sales that we've seen, with the, you know, amount of tax that's been collected has been dropping off quite substantially. So what happened in Queensland when they had this big blitz on shutting down these illegal stores was that the legal sales went up by 55% pretty quickly. So it shows that there were a lot of people that had swapped to the illegal market, have, you know, gone back to the legal market when, you know, the stores started again closing out, showing that it was having an impact on sales, right, in the illegal market. But what is really important is that also the Queensland government, who run the quitline in Queensland, they also noticed that calls to quitline doubled in that time as well. So while some people were obviously continuing to smoke and switching back to buying from the legal market, we also had a lot of people that were seeking to quit smoking, finding that that was a good trigger for them to make that change.
0: So why, with all this positive evidence, why has Queensland moved more aggressively than any of the other states?
13: Yeah, so I guess that's something to put to the Queensland government, but I think that they take a pretty dim view of illegal activity in the state, and so saw this as being, you know, an important crime issue to get on top of and to go hard on, basically. So what we've seen with these new laws that Queensland brought in last year is that obviously it has an impact when you also make sure that you have the enforcement workforce. So that's the other thing. Queensland brought in these new powers and new laws to do something about the problem, but they also increased their workforce, their enforcement workforce, so they had the capacity as well to do something about it. And now we're seeing that other states are following, that they're adopting similar laws and also increasing their workforce. So, again, it's providing some early evidence that this approach of enforcement does work, and this is something that other states are now adopting too.
0: Just to repeat again for me the percentage increase in people going back to buying legal cigarettes.
13: Yeah, so the sales are increased by 55%. So if from if we take the June amount, you know, so it was pretty flat, I guess, from June to November in terms of the amount of legal sales, and then December went up by 55% in Queensland, whereas it stayed pretty flat in the other states that hadn't done the same sort of enforcement activity.
0: Obviously, we need a nationally coordinated crackdown, tougher controls on tobacco retailers and landlords, and more help for smokers that want to quit, because those figures of the 55% return to legal cigarettes is incredible, isn't it?
13: Yeah, I think that shows, again, it's a great proof of concept, right, that it had an impact on the supply and availability of the cheap products. But also, you know, importantly, the whole point of the higher tax is to protect young people from taking up smoking. So the problem is that most people who take up smoking, they do it when they're young, when they can't really appreciate how addictive it is and how difficult it's going to be to quit later on when they want to do that. And so this measure of the high tax is particularly important for preventing uptake of smoking, and also it incorporates all the costs that go with that for society in terms of the healthcare costs and so on.
0: Professor, thank you for your time this afternoon. We'll leave it there. I really appreciate it.
13: You're very welcome.
0: That is Professor Coral Gardner from the University of Queensland. Incredible, isn't it? Queensland's legal tobacco sales reportedly rose 55% between July and December 2025. And the quitline calls double following the enforcement blitz. So if Queensland are doing the right thing, for goodness sake, why isn't there a coordinated national crackdown? Has it got to the stage where politics steps in? And because someone came up with a good idea, someone else doesn't want to follow it, because someone else will get the credit for it. That's a disgusting approach, but it seems as though that's what's happening.
3: 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Sydney traffic.
4: Piermont emergency work, Piermont Bridge Road, Harris Street, southbound lane 1. Building damage through Newtown affecting northbound lane 1, King Street past Eliza Street. It's M Day at NASDA this Saturday for one day only. 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I'm Jeff Wallace. That's AS Traffic on 2SM 1269.
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24: Good afternoon, I'm Patrick Mulrow. The federal government is introducing its domestic gas reservation scheme bill to Parliament today. If passed, gas exporters will be required to reserve 20% of their exportable gas production for the local Australian market. Federal Resources Minister Madeleine King told the National Press Club critical minerals and gas are a strategic imperative.
25: They are an integral part of our national story and even our national character. But of course, those resources don't dig themselves up, and generations of Australians, locals and migrants from right around the world have worked and kept on working to turn that geological potential into true and enduring value.
24: A Commonwealth ban on a New South Wales gold mine has been reversed by the federal court. Rhys Sutherland reports.
26: In 2024, then Environment Minister Tanya Plibersek declared part of the land Regis Resources planned to use for its McPhillamys Gold Project in the New South Wales Central West was subject to an Aboriginal Protection Order. While she insisted the mine would be able to continue if it constructed a tailings dam away from the Bulubula River, Regis declared doing so would make it unviable and instead challenged the ruling in the federal court. Justice James Stelios today declared the challenge is successful, ruling Ms. Plibersek failed to follow the proper process when granting the order, including referring it to the government reporter for consideration and carrying out a public consultation process. However, the ruling does not mean the mine is cleared to begin, with Justice Stelios declaring the proposal be sent back to Ms. Plibersek's successor, Murray Watt, for redetermination. At Parliament House, Canberra, Rhys Sullivan, Super Radio Network News.
24: Prominent Sydney Aboriginal leader Mick Mundine has fronted court today over allegations he sexually assaulted a Sydney councillor, then a 15-year-old girl in the 1980s. The 79-year-old man was arrested last Thursday as part of an investigation into alleged sexual assaults involving a then 15-year-old girl in June of 1986. Mundine was granted bail and is yet to enter a plea. A new report has found aged care supplies not keeping up with demand, which means older patients are often stranded in public hospitals in New South Wales. Around 1,100 older people are in the state's hospitals waiting for aged care, despite being medically cleared to leave. New South Wales Premier Chris Minns says the state government is doing what it can.
1: We don't really have a choice. I mean, the report out today indicates that more and more beds will be occupied by aged patients, and these people should be discharged from our hospitals. It obviously puts pressure on emergency departments because up the stream we can't get patient flow, which is the long way of saying if we can get people discharged from hospital quicker, we can see more patients at the front door.
24: In sport, Kevin Walters insists Reece Walsh will not let the Kangaroos down after dropping in-form Roosters star James Tedesco in favour of the Broncos superstar for Australia's World Cup opener against New Zealand. The Australia coach has dropped his first selection bombshell of the World Cup by handing the coveted number one jumper to Walsh over Tedesco for Thursday night's Trans-Tasman blockbuster at Sydney's Allianz Stadium. North Melbourne has upped its offer for Adelaide defender Nick Murray. The Roos' first-round pick plus pick 33 and 49 are now on the table for Murray. The Crows have yet to budge from their position on the key defender. Lisandro Martinez launched a stinging verbal attack on Manchester United's hierarchy, singling out director of football Jason Wilcox after a 2-0 UEFA Champions League defeat against Atletico Madrid by saying the club failed to strengthen the squad during the summer's transfer window. And Mallory Swanson scored in the 86th minute to help number two women's soccer team, USA, drew with world number one, Spain, 2-2. In finance, the All Ordinaries is down 55 points at 8,865, and one Australian dollar is buying 69.98 US cents. 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
26: Cloudy with southerly winds. Showers tomorrow with temperatures ranging from 13 to 20 in the city, 8 to 19 in the west. Looking further ahead, showers for Friday, Saturday and Sunday. At the moment in the city it's 17, Bankstown 18, Penrith 18, Richmond 17. That's the latest 2SM News. I'm Patrick Morrow.

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1: Good afternoon. Thank you for your company. Lovely to have you with us on an overcast Wednesday afternoon as we broadcast out of the Hala studios across the Super Radio Network. Through New South Wales and Queensland has now joined us. I think they joined us last hour, did they not, Melissa? Welcome aboard. If you're a Queensland listener, because you're an hour behind on time-wise. It's a bugger, isn't it? It really is. Still to come this hour, we'll do the afternoon quiz, give you the chance to score yourself some nice prizes. Entertainment news is coming up. Leonie will join us. We've got some callers to go to. We were talking earlier about the crackdown on illicit tobacco in Queensland and how successful it's been in the Queensland market. Earlier in the year, the government came out saying that overall nicotine product use had fallen to a low of 15.2%. Past year use across the population. So we basically theorised from that that was mostly because people were now on illegal ones. And that backs up, I suppose, since people are now actually going back to legal cigs, which is what's happening in Queensland. And that's what the professor said this afternoon. Incredible, wasn't it? 55%? That was the figure, was it not? 55%? Queensland's legal tobacco sales reportedly rose, legal tobacco sales rose 55% between July and December 2025. Their quitline calls doubled following the enforcement blitz. So the enforcement blitz turned people into one of two things. I better quit these damn things or I better go and buy the legal ones. It's amazing, isn't it? Why don't they do that nationally? If it worked in Queensland, just beggars the question, doesn't it? Why don't they do it nationally? Say, hey, listen, this worked in Queensland. Doesn't that make sense? This worked in Queensland. Let's try it here in New South Wales. Egos get in the way, don't they? All right, let's go to Peter. Hi, Peter.
2: How you going, Brent?
1: Not too bad, thanks, Peter.
2: If I could comment on a call a couple of minutes ago about the bank financing, why we don't have 30-year loans for home loans in Australia. So you must have asked the AI why we don't, and the answer you read was that there's not deep enough financing. Of course, the answer you get from the AI is exactly dependent upon the question you ask. So instead, if you ask the AI, how could we go about obtaining 30-year loans in Australia, you don't even have to ask the AI. All you have to do is know that the big banks in Australia could negotiate deals in America or Europe where there is very deep financing and where they already have 30-year loans, and they could hedge the currency risk, which is easy to do. And so they could, in conjunction with American banks, they could offer 30-year loans here if they wanted to. But obviously, it's a little bit more profitable for the banks to only offer a maximum of 5-year fixed loans. Otherwise, you know, they would do it. So it could be done if they wanted to. And the reason it's not done is because it's not quite as profitable. But the actual reason I rang up last week, that someone asked, you know, why did the AI hack into Medicare? What was that all about? Why was the American AI hacking into Medicare? Well, the reason was they gave a little test for the AI in America, and they said something like, you know, tell us about the health statistics, you know, and is our health system good? So to answer that question, the AI had to break the law, escape containment, and hack into the Medicare offices in Australia to get the medical statistics so that it could answer this benign, harmless little question that it was asked. And this didn't, no one realized that Medicare had been broken into. Certainly Medicare didn't know that. And then later on, the AI broke into a website called Hugging Face. Now, when they investigated the Hugging Face break-in by the AI, they accidentally discovered that the same AI had broken into Medicare and other Australian government organizations as well, and 100 organizations around the world. But why did the AI break into Hugging Face? Because it was given a test, a little training exercise, and the AI wanted to be a good AI and win the test, get 10 out of 10. So in order to win the test and get 10 out of 10, the AI decided that it would reverse engineer all the questions in the test and break into websites to obtain the test correct answers, and then to break into other websites and find out what criteria were going to be used to evaluate the test. So instead of just doing the test, you know, it did in fact break into websites to find out more about that test. Now, when it broke into these websites, it wrote some little comments at the bottom of the margins, little footnotes and stuff. Now, when OpenAI decided to investigate this, they said if we put a man on it to read these little footnotes that the AI has written, you have this little quiz. So I'm going to ask you a little quiz, Brent.
1: No, I'm sorry, Peter, I don't have time. Let's go to Terry. Hi, Terry, how are you?
3: G'day, mate. Look, I just wanted to tell my story. To start with, let me say, Albanese said not long ago, a lot of people want to go back to the way we used to live. Well, I was the first bugger to put my hand up. Well, I heard this bloke on your show talking about how he lost his house with the bank rates going up, you know, the interest.
1: Yep.
3: Mate, I bought 30 acres in the bush with a rainforest on it. Now, this is 50 years ago, next year, of course, but with a rainforest on it for $15,000. The bloke that owned it was personal sale, not the bank's. He said, wanted 3,000 deposit. I said, mate, I'll have it, but I haven't got 3,000. I'll have it for no deposit. And, mate, $30 a week for 10 years. And I built my own house for $10,000. Mate, take us back to the old days. This is bloody ridiculous the way we are now. Well, Albanese thinks he's doing a good job. Mate, my daughter just built a carport, not a garage, a carport. And just the paperwork cost her more than what it cost me to build my house.
1: Do you know, I heard in this podcast with the Tom Penos and Mark Boris, etc., that I referred to earlier this afternoon, they were saying, and I keep referring to them because A, it was really interesting, and B, they're knowledgeable people and very successful in their own careers. Developers these days are spending, of their total budget, before they even start building, 40% of the total budget is being spent on red tape and BS, basically, by developers. And that's one of the reasons they put forward that developers are now putting big question marks over, do we really want to do this development? Is it going to be financially a good decision for us to move forward with this? Because there's so much red tape these days. 40% of the total budget in for developers is spent on BS, on red tape.
3: Yeah. Well, mate, I remember being on, I think it was your show I was on, and I said, I'll tell you how to solve the house problem. Let the poor buggers build their own. And you said, yeah, but Terry, you got to have rules. Well, mate, I had to have rules too. They came to me 3 times, checking. But the difference was, as soon as he walked into my house, he said, yeah, we don't have any trouble with you, owner builders. You're the ones going to live in it.
1: Well, the trouble is also, mate, we've got too many bloody rules now, haven't we?
3: Yeah, that's right.
1: Absolutely too many rules. Good to talk to you, Terry. Thanks, mate. Quick call from Steve before we have a break and come back and talk entertainment news. Steve, how can we help you? Steve, are you there?
4: Yes, I am. Hello.
1: I can hear you. Steve, your phone's playing up. Can you go to another room?
4: Hang on. I can hear. Yeah, you got me now?
1: I have now, yeah.
4: Playing up. Can you go to another room? Yep. How's that?
1: Hello? Have you got your radio on in the background?
4: Yeah, I'll turn it off. Is that's off now.
1: Okay, thank you. Go for your life, mate. Fixed rates.
4: Yeah, just a quick one about the rates from years ago. My first house, Sydney, I bought was, as well, we'll all be friends and that for football and that. They were all fixed interest. And I had $96 a month for, I think it was 25 years, 25 or 30, but yeah, $96 a month, fixed interest, like all my mates and that.
1: How long ago was that, Steve?
4: In the 70s,
1: $96 a month. What'd you pay for the house, though?
4: 24.6.
1: Yeah. What were you earning? Do you remember?
4: Oh, probably about $100 or something, I think it was, thereabouts.
1: $100 a week?
4: Yeah, something like that.
1: Yeah, so what, you know, $5,200. You bought a home worth, what, 20 plus thousand?
4: Yes.
1: Hasn't it changed in reference to the percentage difference between what you earn a year and how much you've got to pay for a house?
4: Oh, yeah, yeah, we've all been. Yeah, we're all getting ripped off. As Trump said, our banks are the greediest in the world.
1: They are, and the most profitable. Four of the most profitable banks in the world.
4: That's why they're profitable, yeah. They're
1: exactly.
4: But, yeah, I just want to bring that up. They did have fixed loans. I heard that fella said they should have. They never had it before. They used to.
1: They've changed. The banks have seen a brighter way, a way to make more money, and that's the way. That's the road they've gone down. Thank you for your call, Steve. We had a caller talk about fixed loans for a car loan. Yes, you can get a fixed loan for a car loan, but it's up to the bank or the financial institution that you go to. So you got to, you know, they say that you've got to be smart about it all. Is the interest rate fixed for the entire term? Some are, some aren't. 2:15, a bit after it. That's daylight saving time. So what we're going to do, we've got about 15 minutes left before we go back to the newsroom. We'll take a break. We'll take a break and we'll come back and we'll talk about entertainment news next.
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6: Pyrmont, the emergency works, southbound Lane 1, Pyrmont Bridge Road, Harris Street. Aldi Weir shut down with flooding through the Royal National Park. Newtown, building damage, northbound Lane 1, King Street, just past Eliza Street. 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I'm Jeff Wallace. That's those traffic on 2SM, 1269.
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7: All right, let's do this. Without further ado, it's time for entertainment news, and we welcome to the program the queen of it all, the queen of the entertainment news, Leonie Thomas. Hi, Leonie, how are you?
8: Yourself.
7: I'm good, thank you. I'm running late, so let's get stuck into this straight away. Talk to me about this Selma Blair, her mid-air meltdown and federal arrest. What's happened? What's the latest information?
8: Okay, so Selma Blair, 54. Apparently she's been filming around the clock on something new. Her legal team have come out and said, issued a statement saying that this was sparked by her missing some medication. Falling, hitting the head, tired, all contributed to this. If she gets found guilty and convicted, she's facing 2 to 7 years in jail.
7: How many years?
8: 2 to 7 years.
7: 2 to 7 years in jail if she gets convicted. Wow, so it's pretty serious.
8: It becomes an FBI because of it being in flight. So it's... It's not just your local thing, it's an FBI charges.
7: Where's your phone? Because it's dropping in and out.
8: Is that better?
7: We'll continue on. We'll see how you go. Talk to me about... I saw a story in the paper today. Olympic legend Stephanie Rice. She's changed her name or something and she's rebooting her life. Following her marriage to a pastor, Mark Lassie, and relocating to Dubai, she's now officially going under the name of... Stephanie Lassie. Well, look, she's just taking her husband's married name, isn't she?
8: Yeah, she is. But she's also, cleared her Instagram, starting fresh. So she's sort of dropping everything from her past life and she's just coming into today. This is who I am. I'm going to focus on the present, my faith, my life. Just starting afresh, clean slate with everything.
7: Ronan Keating is coming back to Australia. He's doing an Australian tour. And New Zealand as well in 2027. I tell you what, he's a popular act, isn't he?
8: He is, especially when he did a little cheeky one on his Instagram. So he did a ticket for sale, on sale now. He was in an apron in his kitchen mixing a cocktail, and then he turned around and you could see his bare bottom.
7: Oh, that's disgusting. That's rude. Does he own... I thought I read somewhere that he owns property, he owns real estate in Australia. Is that true or false? Do you know that?
8: I don't know, but he has had a lot to do with this, you know, like judging on the TV show, and he loves Australia, so, yeah.
7: So the dates, let's not worry about Perth or Melbourne. Sydney, March 14. March 14. Yeah.
8: Tickets are 129 to 169.
7: Of course, he began his career as a teenager with Boyzone before expanding into solo music. Do you know something? Apparently, I read somewhere, these people earn more money these days by being judges on those shows than they actually do from, you know, concerts and selling records.
8: Oh, wow. That's interesting.
7: It is amazing, isn't it?
8: Yeah.
7: Absolutely.
8: I suppose they only get, like a percentage of sales and ticket sales and, yeah.
7: Well, look at Lionel Richie. I mean, my goodness, the man has sold so many songs, but he's making so much money out of being a judge on one of those American talent shows.
8: Yeah.
7: Talk about Brian May, Queen guitarist Brian May. He's transformed his 100,000 tree wildlife into a, I suppose, into a wildlife haven. So, in other words, he's got 157 acres of former Dorset farming, and he's turned it into a 100,000 tree wildlife sanctuary. He's got the money. He can do whatever he likes.
8: I think this is beautiful, Brent. So he actually, this has sort of taken over a decade. He's had school kids that got involved. So there were 94 students from one of the local schools there that helped plant all the trees. And it's created a habitat for foxes, hedgehogs, birds, bees. Yeah, it's really special. And it's run by, apparently he has an animal welfare organisation called Save Me Trust. And they're managing the estate. So, yeah. Bit of a community.
7: Fun fact, you know I like fun facts. Brian May, Sir Brian May, isn't just a rock legend. He holds a PhD in astrophysics from the Imperial College London and served as a Chancellor of Liverpool. He did? At the university there. Last but not least, before I love you and leave you, as they say, Bazza, Barry Manilow, has walked off the Las Vegas stage due to bronchitis. He only did two songs and he said, I've got to go, basically. So he left and didn't come back.
8: Yeah, so he said to his audience, talk amongst yourselves.
7: Talk amongst yourselves. They did, but then the show was cancelled. And not just that show, but the entire run of shows was cancelled.
8: Well, I've heard that he's going to be returning to the stage tomorrow. So,
7: okay.
8: I'm not sure how true that is, but apparently he'd recently undergone some lung surgery.
7: That's right, lung cancer.
8: Yeah.
7: He was crook with that, but came out and said that he had recovered. He was concerned about, you know, the strength of his voice, but obviously he got that back. He's 83 years of age. I've got to say, for the success the man has had in his career, I say, why in the hell he is still doing it?
8: Sit down, Barry. Sit
7: down and shut up, Barry. Fun fact, Barry Manilow broke Elvis Presley's record for the longest residency run at the Westgate Las Vegas, having performed over 630 shows at the iconic venue.
8: That's crazy, right?
7: It is, isn't it? Absolutely crazy. Give yourself a plug. Tell me about your socials.
8: I'm doing really good. So, the podcast has gone really well. So, Gossip Girl Unleashed podcast. Got some amazing guest speakers. Stoked with it. Thank you.
7: Thank you. We'll catch you next Wednesday.
8: Thanks, Brent. Have a nice week, everyone.
7: Leonie, you ready?
8: Yeah.
7: Can you sing along?

0: Anything to play a bit of Barry. I love a bit of Barry at the Copa. Don't fall in love. We go back to the newsroom next.
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2: North Ryde getting rid of a crash on Lake Cove Road heading eastbound towards the beaches at Quarry Road Lights. Piermont emergency work southbound Lane 1, Piermont Ridge Road, Harris Street, Newtown. Building damage northbound King Street past Eliza Street in Lane 1. 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I'm Jeff Wallace. That's today's traffic on 2SM 12 to 16.
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11: Good afternoon, I'm Patrick Morrow. Two elderly men have been randomly attacked with a hammer just hours apart in Sydney's north, sparking a police manhunt for their alleged attacker. The first attack happened about 9 p.m. last night when a 75-year-old man entered the front door of his home in Eastwood, in which the man was set upon with a hammer before his attacker fled. He was taken to hospital in a stable condition. About 10 hours later, a 71-year-old man was attacked with a hammer while walking through Somerville Park at Eastwood at about 7 a.m. this morning. The second victim was also taken to hospital, where he remains in a serious but stable condition. The groom who hired the wedding bus involved in the tragic New South Wales Hunter Valley crash that killed 10 people in 2023 is now suing the bus company. Mitchell Gaffney is taking legal action against Lion Bus Lines for alleged deceitful conduct after paying for the charter that crashed on its way to Singleton. In 2024, in a Newcastle District Court, the bus driver, Brett Button, pleaded guilty to multiple charges, including dangerous driving, occasioning death, and was sentenced to a maximum of 32 years in jail with a non-parole period of 24 years. The federal opposition has raised concerns over the Commonwealth government's handling of fire ants. It comes after red imported fire ants' nest had been discovered at the Enfield Intermodal Logistics Centre in Sydney's Inner West. Deputy Leader of the Nationals, Darren Chester, says this highlights the need for greater funding around biosecurity threats.
12: This detection of fire ants in Sydney is a reminder of the need to remain eternally vigilant about our biosecurity measures. These invasive pests and weeds are an enormous threat to our food production, and the government needs to take all available measures to prevent a wider outbreak.
11: A pilot has escaped serious injury after his helicopter crashed and flipped during takeoff at Archerfield Airport in Brisbane today. The aircraft dropped suddenly and overturned shortly after 9 a.m. this morning. The pilot managed to climb out of the wreckage and was taken to hospital as a precaution, suffering no injuries. In sport, the NRL is in talks with its clubs about fast-tracking the introduction of wildcard weekend as they weigh up whether to make it a part of the draw as early as next season. News Corp reports that ARL Commission Executive Peter Volandis has asked the clubs for feedback on the concept in the lead-up to the release of the draw for next season. And Socceroos star Nestor Iheanacho made his UEFA Champions League debut for Portuguese side Sporting Lisbon against French side Lens, in which he set up an assist for Luis Suarez to score the opening goal in their 2-0 win. In finance, the All Ordinaries is down 54 points at 8,867, and one Australian dollar is buying 69.97 US cents. 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Cloudy with southerly winds, showers tomorrow with temperatures ranging from 13 to 20 in the city, 8 to 19 in the west. Looking further ahead, showers for Friday, Saturday and Sunday. At the moment in the city it's 17, Bankstown 18, Penrith 18, Richmond 17. That's the latest 2SM News. I'm Patrick Morrow.

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1: Cloudy with southerly winds. Showers tomorrow with temperatures ranging from 13 to 20 in the city, 8 to 19 in the west. Looking further ahead, showers for Friday, Saturday and Sunday. At the moment in the city at 17, Bankstown 18, Penrith 18, Richmond 17. That's the latest 2SM News. I'm Patrick Morrow.

0: Go back to 1824. The Australian, Australia's very first independent newspaper, began publication in Sydney. It was founded by explorer William Wentworth and barrister Robert Wardell. It operated completely free of government control, laying the groundwork for a free press down under. 1959, the loss of an Aussie legend, Tasmanian-born Hollywood star Errol Flynn died. He was only aged 50. He died in Vancouver. In true rogue fashion, his drinking buddies famously slipped 6 bottles of whiskey into his coffin as a final farewell. I could tell you a story about that, but I won't. We talked about Sir Roger Moore. He was born on this day, 1927, not with us anymore. Let me see. We have a Roger Moore-themed quiz. I've got the questions in front of me here. There's only one tough one. All the others are relatively straightforward. There's one tough one. But if you need a hint, we will give you a hint. 1957, the Everly Brothers. You know the hit Wake Up Little Susie? It was a big hit for the Everly Brothers. It was number one on the charts on this day. A 14-year-old Michael Jackson scored his very first solo hit. Boy, oh boy, did the hits keep coming for him throughout his life. What do you think Michael Jackson's first solo hit was? It was 1972, the 14th of October. It was Ben. That's right, Ben. Odd song. The theme song about a friendly pet rat. Very strange. And Cyndi Lauper released her debut solo album, She's So Unusual, which went on to sell over 16 million copies worldwide. It really placed her as a pop icon, it did. Girls Just Want to Have Fun, Cyndi Lauper, 1983. Just a few things that happened on this day. Emails, Andrew, it's a long one. He says, hi Brent, matter of priorities, and the government has no idea of where support is needed most. Oldies in hospital beds. Oldies about to be slugged extra for private health care, with 400,000 of us on the pension. Look at the billions spent on renewables. The millions spent by Bowen on pre and cop events. Bowen was in Parliament today. I've got the question time on in my studio, and there he was, standing in his expensive suit, lecturing someone from the other side. He just looks pompous. He really does. I've got the audio turned down so I could just see him and his body language. He just looks pompous, doesn't he? I called him Sleepy Now, one of the 7 dwarfs, after he fell asleep, dozing off at COP 31. So I will forever now call him Sleepy. Who would be Dopey? I might get myself into trouble, mightn't I? But certainly Mr. Bowen is now Sleepy, one of the 7 dwarfs on that side of the house. I digress, though. Sorry about that, Andrew. So he was talking about Mr. Bowen and the money that they spend, basically, and gives examples of, you know, his overseas costs of $300K, etc. Minister Watts, his $90 million overspend on the Bureau of Meteorology. Yes, we forget about these stuff-ups, don't we? And what about the Anika Wells money that she spent and had to pay back? The list just goes on and on and on, doesn't it? It does. Simply a matter, in my opinion, of relocating funds away from the renewables rush to those areas of a higher priority, like aged care, and taking a responsibility approach to managing the economy and its finances. Andrew says, while we need to move to renewables, the rush is too costly to get there. It is, given our 1% contribution to CO2 emissions. I would agree with you. Alex says, regarding the Senator's comments about shaming and stoning, he said, yes, probably a little poorly thought and blurted out. However, I don't think anyone actually thinks she's being anything but metaphorical. Most people wouldn't wish harm to anyone, even politicians, and can see that it's just words, not instructions. I don't think it's a big thing. Well, you know, I suppose politics is politics, and if you can make a big deal out of someone's slip-up, that's what politics is all about. So that's why there was such a thing made. But how stupid was her comment? I mean, there's no excuse for that stupidity, really. I mean, she is a person that is in the public eye all the time. So you've got to think before you jump in. You really do. Angela says, when we bought our house in the 70s, it was 13%. 1%, and that interest rate stayed for the term of the loan. So as a result, we didn't get hit with the 17% interest rates. And Colin says, talking about smoking, do you think our politicians really want to eliminate smoking? I believe that they don't really. Think about it. The more people that smoke, the less there are who will require a nursing home bed and medical service in their old age. Smokers die relatively young. Cole, that's not necessarily true. And it has been proven time and time again that what people pay medical care often is nowhere near what it costs when smokers have to go to hospital and be looked after because they were smokers. Nicholas has called in. Hello, Nicholas.
1: Yeah, good afternoon. Look, about that bloke that entered into the state parliament yesterday, the Greenie fanatic. I'm just wondering if he had been, say, a right-wing conservative and did what this Greenie did yesterday, would he be treated with such leniency? I mean, the bloke apparently was released after being tackled. And he was happily ringing up another radio station that same afternoon.
0: He was, wasn't he? Well, I don't know whether he rang the radio station or whether they jumped over, you know, boulders to get to have him on air because, you know, it makes good radio.
1: Yeah, but the point is, look, this is an unequal treatment of people that break rules and regulations. I'm sure that there would have been a huge, enormous outcry from the Sydney Morning Herald, from members of the left, both within the Labor Party and the Greens, if somebody had undertaken such a stunt from the conservative side of politics. But because this bloke was a Green fanatic and a person under the delusion that we can somehow alter the course of weather patterns and the climate by ceasing coal exports, which, by the way, are a crucial part of our income as a nation, you know, it just relates to the hypocrisy of the attitude of certain parts of the media towards stunts like this.
0: Well, the Greens, I mean, Shoebridge is a little different with his approach, but still, if you lock them in a box and you listen to what they say, most of the Greens, they want us to stop coal exports immediately. I mean, how stupid is that? I just cannot understand the stupidity of making comments like that. If Australia was to stop coal exports immediately, look what it would do to us.
1: Well, essentially, it would be economic suicide.
0: Absolutely.
1: That's a comment that I haven't made up. It's been said many times by sober and rational economists and other commentators, also from the scientific world as well. I mean, these people are delusionary, and they're up in the air with airy fairy ideas that seem to give substance to their existence. But if they were ever implemented, goodbye Australia.
0: Yeah, well paid delusionists, I might add.
1: Well, we don't know the source, this bloke's source of income.
0: I'm thinking of the Sarah Hanson Youngs, the members of the Greens.
1: Oh, I see what you mean.
0: Yeah.
1: Where this bloke, we don't. Well, he was asked what work he did, how he made his living, and he's very dodgy about answering the question. Of course.
0: Dodgy, I think we'll leave it there. Dodgy is the way it is. Dodgy, dodgy, dodgy. We're going to take a commercial break. We will come back and we will do the afternoon quiz to give you the chance to score yourself some nice prizes. It's the Stiff, Sore and Sorry Pack up for grabs next.
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3: M5 Liverpool, a broken down car for the southbound Hume Highway off-ramp. Newtown, building damage affecting northbound lane 1 King Street, Eliza Street. Audley Weir shut down with flooding through the Royal National Park. 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I'm Jeff Wallace. That's those traffic on 2SM 1269.
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0: Thanks to Ray and the crew. 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It is a Roger Moore-themed quiz, although he's not with us anymore. He was born on this day, 1927, I think it was. Question number one, it's easy. Which famous secret agent did Roger Moore play on the big screen? Which famous secret agent did Roger Moore play on the big screen? That's easy if you know the answer. 13 12 69 is the telephone number you dial if you'd like to have a crack at the quiz with us this afternoon.

Stevie Wonder, Fool he is, and I Just Called to Say I Love You. Let me see, on this day, October 14, 1824.

0: It is Billy Joel. Good song for the longest time. Our contestant number one this afternoon is Jason. G'day, Jason.
1: G'day.
0: Question number one, the famous secret agent. What famous secret agent did Roger Moore play on the big screen?
1: That'd have to be 007.
0: Bond, James Bond. Which suave 1960s TV detective made Roger Moore an international star?
1: Can I get a hint, please?
0: Was it A, The Saint, B, Perry Mason, C, Columbo, or D, Sherlock Holmes?
1: A.
0: The Saint?
1: Yes.
0: That's the correct answer, and your hint's gone. In total, how many official James Bond movies did Roger Moore star in?
1: Oh, that has to be multiple tasks there.
0: Have a guess.
1: Quick. Between, six.
0: Sorry, Jason, that's not right. Hello, Donna?
2: Yes?
0: Donna, how many official James Bond movies did Roger Moore star in?
2: Five.
0: Not five. Let's go to Nicholas. He's called in. Nicholas.
3: Yes, hello.
0: How many official James Bond movies did Roger Moore star in?
3: I thought I knew them all, but I...
0: Do you want a hint?
3: The number, I probably need a hint for the number.
0: A3, B5, C7, D10.
3: I think it's 7.
0: I think you're right. Okay, in The Spy Who Loved Me, Roger Moore famously drove a Lotus Esprit sports car. It transformed into what sort of vehicle?
3: A vehicle that could actually go underwater.
0: A submarine, we'll call it.
3: Vehicle,
0: last question. Get it right. You've got the prize, Nicholas. The pressure's on. In 1981, Roger Moore starred in which star-studded comedy movie about a wild cross-country car race?
3: I can vaguely remember it, but I just can't remember the title. I'll leave it to the next
0: person. Okay, let's go to Brad. G'day, Brad. You heard the question. Do you know the answer?
4: Hey, mate.
0: Did you hear the question? Let's go to Narelle. Hello, Narelle. Did you hear the question?
5: Sort of. Oh,
0: you don't know? Okay. Yeah. Hello, George. Do you know?
6: Hello there, Brent.
0: Yeah, George, you got an answer for me.
6: What was it?
0: Roger Moore starred in a 1981 movie about a wild cross-country car race. What was the answer? Tell me it was the Cannonball Run, George.
6: Cannonball Run.
0: George, you've won. Easy as that, mate. We'll give it to you.
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8: Southbound to Hume, Ingleburn into Campbelltown. Car on fire, leaving some Andrews Road overpass, heading down towards Narellan Road. Cogra, breakdown southbound Princess Highway, President Avenue. Cars Park, breakdown northbound Princess Highway, Terry Streets. 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I'm Jeff Wallace. That's those traffic on 2SM 1269.
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17: Good AIA afternoon, I'm Patrick Mulrow. A man has been charged with the alleged shooting murder of a 12-year-old boy in Sydney's northwest last month. Police were called to a unit in Norwest on September 21 at about 5 p.m. and found the boy with a gunshot wound to his face and neck. He was treated at the scene by paramedics before being taken to hospital in a critical condition. He died in hospital 3 days later. Detective Superintendent Joe Dwayhe says detectives yesterday arrested a 19-year-old man who was an 18-year-old at the time of the incident at a correctional facility in Silverwater.
18: We are not suggesting, or there is no evidence at this stage to show that it was a deliberate shooting or it was an accidental shooting. So we're relying on the fact it was dangerous and reckless. We're also not suggesting, as previously reported, that the child may have shot himself. We are clearly alleging that the 19-year-old male is responsible for this.
17: A second man has been charged on the New South Wales Central Coast after a police investigation allegedly uncovered millions of files depicting the abuse of three women. Strikeforce Centre detectives arrested a 41-year-old man in Canwell, charging him with three counts of sexual intercourse without consent. It follows the arrest of a 39-year-old man earlier this week on more than 200 offences, with police warning further arrests are expected. The federal court has ruled to overturn the ban on the McPhillippi's gold mine in Blaney in central west New South Wales. The $1.3 billion project was shut down by then Minister for the Environment Tanya Plibersek over concerns it was a significant Indigenous area. CEO of the New South Wales Minerals Council, Stephen Galilee, says he hopes common sense will prevail and the federal government will accept the court's ruling.
19: Well, it's a welcome outcome. It's sadly that it's also a stark example of how there seem to be endless opportunities for activists to disrupt and delay projects like this. That costs investment and jobs and economic opportunity, but at least we've got a good outcome in this case.
17: New South Wales police are hunting for an alleged attacker following two random hammer assaults against elderly men in the Sydney's north just hours apart. A 75-year-old man was struck at his Eastwood home last night before a 71-year-old man was attacked while walking through a nearby park this morning. Both victims remain in hospital as investigations continue. Queensland Premier David Crisafulli has denied forcing Brisbane 2032 Chief Executive Sydney Hook out of her role. Following reports, she felt suffocated by the state government. Hook announced her departure at the end of her contract amid concerns over government interference in the Brisbane 2032 Olympics, including controversial plans to move rowing and canoe events to Rockhampton. A cross-party parliamentary report is urging the federal government to keep the National Redress Scheme open beyond its scheduled June 2028 closure. Labor MPs are calling for negotiations with states and territories to ensure the scheme continues until every child sexual abuse survivor's application is fully processed. A legislative review into the scheme will be handed down its report in November. In sport, it's expected to be a sellout for Australia's opening Rugby League World Cup clash against New Zealand at Sydney's Allianz Stadium tomorrow night, as Rhys Walsh will play at fullback for the Kangaroos. Friday night's A-League opener between Western Sydney Wanderers and Sydney FC is expected to sell over 35,000 tickets at Sydney's Allianz Stadium, a figure that hasn't been exceeded since December of 2017. Aussie tennis star Alex de Minaur has advanced to the quarterfinals of the Shanghai Masters after defeating Russian's Karen Khachanov in straight sets. South Africa are poised to welcome back fast bowler Kiso Rabada back for the second test match against Australia as captain Themba Bavuma admitted the Proteas' batting and bowling tactics needs reviewing after their 214-run loss to the Aussies in the first test match. In finance, the All Ordinaries is down 54 points at 8,867 and one Australian dollar is buying 69.97 US cents. 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Cloudy with southerly winds. Showers tomorrow with temperatures ranging from 13 to 20 in the city, 8 to 19 in the west. Looking further ahead, showers to Friday, Saturday and Sunday. At the moment in the city it's 18, Bankstown 17, Penrith 18, Richmond 19. That's the latest 2SM News. I'm Patrick Morrow.
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14: Down the mix side now. Was there two noises according to the umpire? There was.
20: Bowled in. Hazelwood. He's so accurate. He's so persistent. And he gets the big breakthrough. Jansen departs. Seven down. Big wicket. South Africa are reeling now. Straight up in the air, catch taken. Hazelwood finishes with six wickets and the Australians take a 1-0 lead in the series. Matt Renshaw will dominate the headlines. They were relentless, the Australian attack. A 214-run win.
7: Call the boys now. 13 12 69.
21: Good afternoon, everybody. Welcome aboard. Nice to have you with us here on Talk and Sport. 13 12 69, that open line number to come aboard. Join us and have your say today. The top's in, Brady Papworth. The guru's in today, Eric Groth. We'll get to something a little bit later today with the guru as well. And Graham Hughes, and we're here right through up until 6 o'clock later on this afternoon. Don't forget those text messages, 0434 44 1269, your emails 2sm.com.au, and our Facebook page Super Network Talk and Sport. Hit the like button with your thoughts there. Australia kick it off, folks, don't they, with a very impressive test start over in South Africa. Kevi Walters rests Tedesco but won't commit to who's his number one at the back. The NRL opens up discussions on a wild card weekend. The Matildas with a wild walkover of their own over Haiti 7-1. And Formula One racing to bring Rwanda onto their Grand Prix circuit. Albeit, folks, they await a circuit to be built. 13, 12, 69 to join us with your thoughts. Afternoon, guys.
22: Afternoon,
23: g'day, guys.
22: Hello,
23: how you going?
22: Guru.
24: Good to see you, boys.
22: Yeah.
21: Good to see you, Guru. You happy with the Kangaroos?
24: Yes, it's a great squad. Absolutely. Yeah. Big squad. Not strange, but just surprising selections. But, he knows what he's doing.
21: Yeah. Be interesting to see what he does do when he gets serious for his top, for his true starting 13.
24: Yeah.
22: Mm.
24: Yeah, it will be interesting.
22: Well, you'd want your best out there tomorrow night, wouldn't you? I mean, you're playing the best.
21: Well, it's a very good question that you throw in, Pappy. If that's the case... then out of Origin, out of Premiership, out of what we've just seen through the finals, then Tedesco should be out there wearing one.
22: Arguably.
21: Well, he should. He hasn't had a year.
22: Hmm. Well, this time last year when they were playing the Ashes, Reece Walsh was the Australian fullback.
24: Yeah. Sometimes it's harder to get out of the team than it is to get into the team.
22: I think in terms of raw talent and excitement and X factor, I think Reece Walsh has got Teddy covered.
21: Yeah.
22: But in terms of performances over 300-plus games and grand finals and origins and big game experience, and the fact that he played last week...
21: Well, look, if you're talking 2026, Walsh has had an ordinary year by his own standards. Ordinary. And Teddy is one of the best players... coming out of the final series.
24: Yeah, Walsh can do anything at any time, a drop of a hat. He's that type of player.
22: Well, he won Brisbane the premiership last year with a run reminiscent of Jared Hayne in 09 for Parramatta. And it's a rarity to see the sort of stuff Reece Walsh did. He carried them on his back. Amazing.
24: It was amazing.
21: Anyway.
22: So, yeah, his best is pretty extraordinary.
21: Really looking forward to it. Try and catch up with Sir Graham Lowe tomorrow to preview New Zealand's clash with the Kangaroos.
22: Fantastic result, the boys last night over there in Durban. Josh Hazlewood with the new ball got it done, took the last four, ended up with six for the innings. Great performance.
21: Every now and then he throws a performance in that makes you argue about where he sits.
22: He does just enough.
21: As our best or second best, you know?
22: He's a gun. Yeah. He's a gun. He and Scotty Boland.
21: Then you think
22: one hell of a quartet of fast bowlers.
21: And Scotty Boland doesn't get enough games.
22: And he's a top 10 world ranked bowler and can't get in our team. I mean,
21: And then you've got Matt Renshaw, who has a test to remember, and says to himself, look, I'll take 2 for 30 off 13.
22: As our main spinner, Nathan Lyon, none for 30 off 20.
21: Yeah.
22: Doesn't get a wicket. He'd be furious. The part-timer chips in.
21: Well, there'll be a bit of pressure on Nath, won't there? If this continues, he's gone a bit dry.
22: The wicket didn't seem to break up much for a day five deck. It still looked pretty good. Markram, I think, is a fabulous player. He is world class, Aidan Markram. He looked to have it pretty much sorted. Batted 237 balls for his 75, so he did his bit. He was in for the long haul.
21: Now, the NRL to open discussion about a wild card weekend. Anybody?
22: No, thanks.
21: Has thoughts? No? Why?
22: Why? Correct. Why? Because you want to make more bucks. You want two more games to make more money.
21: Yes. That's obvious, yeah.
22: Well, how much more money do you want?
21: Yeah.
22: Why not play a relegation round? I mean, seriously.
21: Guru?
24: Yeah, it's
21: But it's not a case of following the AFL.
22: Of course it is.
24: It's expanding.
21: Well, it is now.
22: But how can you say it's not following the AFL?
21: Because they had this discussion about a wild card some 2 years ago and didn't do it.
22: Okay.
21: The NRL.
22: So now they're thinking of doing it. Why?
21: Because
22: the AFL said it's awesome.
21: Yeah, and money and, you name it.
22: Well, they had big games in the AFL and generated a couple hundred thousand spectators at the ground.
24: Well, there you go.
22: So it was big money. But, I mean, come on.
24: There'll be 20 teams in the next few years, so it'll definitely be in there somewhere.
22: You think? Mm. So you come 10th.
21: And how many of them are going to crack? How many of them are going to be really good every weekend?
24: Well, that's it.
22: Look, good for those teams that come 9th and 10th. I understand that whoever they are this year, were they? Who missed out? Dogs? Are they 9th or 10th?
21: So we've got an argument already looming.
24: Manly and Storm.
21: We've got an argument already looming that we're going to bring Perth in, and the absolute vast majority of their starting lineup will come from guys who were 17, 18, 19, 20 in other clubs. And then you're going to bring PNG in, and they've already got three or four outstanding starting lineup players, but the argument is who they've got to be built around them.
22: Rankings are interesting, though. I mean, who's to say that Scott Sorensen is not an out-and-out starting... He's an international, for God's sake, right? So, yes, he doesn't make the Panthers starting team, but give me Tyron Wishart every day. I'll take Tyron Wishart ahead of Jerome Luai every day of the week.
21: But in itself, Pappy, that will become a real test for guys who haven't been doing it.
22: But that's not to say they can't do it. The fact that they've never been in the starting 13 consistently.
21: I have no doubt there's going to be blokes who will prove themselves.
22: Yeah, absolutely.
21: But I also do think there'll be guys who don't fit what they think the mould's going to be.
22: Well, perhaps. Let's hope they've done their due diligence in terms of player character and all those things.
21: Yeah.
22: Because when you start getting desperate, you sign anyone.
21: Yeah.
22: And that's when it gets tricky.
24: Player character is tricky. Yeah, that's a tricky subject as it is.
22: Sort of. Craig Bellamy used to sit him down. First thing he'd do is take him, you'd come down and you'd go and have a coffee in the coffee shop, and he would notice things like whether the prospective player said please and thank you to the waitress.
24: Yeah, okay, little things like that.
22: Little things told him a lot, you know? And he did those things on purpose, you know? So it's interesting.
21: Love you to have a look at the starting lineups for both Australia and New Zealand. We'll go through those in just a few moments. But get your thoughts, folks, about the way Kerry Walters has gone about kicking off this Rugby League World Cup.
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2: Cars Park, look out for a breakdown. Taking out a northbound lane on the Princes Highway at Terry Street in Newtown. It has northbound traffic delayed on King Street. The M2 motorway building pretty quickly westbound through Lane Cove Tunnel. Cruza by Cirque du Soleil opens in Sydney this Saturday. Experience the spectacle hailed by critics as jaw-dropping and the best one yet. Book today. I'm Thomas Reeve with the latest traffic on 2SM 1269.
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0: Now, Rugby Australia has made an announcement about a volunteer award today, previously named after former Wallaby captain Nick Farr-Jones. It will now be to honour Peter Maher, who, of course, was tragically killed in that Hanukkah festival that unfortunately was such a shocking day of our history. Pappy, you
1: knew him well? Pretty well. I shouldn't say I knew him well. I knew him like an opposing club person knows them. You get to know all these people you see every week, and, you know, we played them often, Randwick, and you go down to Coogee, and he was always there. And just a volunteer, the like most clubs have, that we're a big part of their lives, but, you know, the club's such a big part of theirs, and just to be in that position. He was a sort of an amateur photographer buff, and he loved it.
0: Yeah.
1: And so he was down doing photography for the Jewish celebration down there. He was just doing, you know, something he loved doing.
0: Yeah.
1: And he got caught up, shot and killed. I mean, just
0: staggering.
1: Horrific.
0: Yeah, it is.
1: So Marzo was well known to all, and whilst it was... Old Nick had the award named after him. Now the Peter Maher Spirit of Rugby Award. So it's a Rugby Australia award that, yeah, October 29, the Rugby Awards Night, Rugby Australia Awards Night in Sydney. And it's a really nice tribute to a bloke, an ordinary bloke doing his best at his footy club. You know? And there's many of them out there, and it's a great tribute to them as well.
0: Now, for those who may know a little bit more than certainly I, politically, I just want to go back to that about Rwanda. I mean, honestly, is it the job of Formula One to pick them up and do a job on their image, what they have as currently a poor one on human rights and corruption issues as a country?
1: Rwanda, for those who are not quite sure where that is, obviously they'd know it's in Africa. East Africa, bordered by Uganda, Tanzania, Burundi, and the Democratic Republic of Congo, which is the greatest misnomer of all time.
0: Yep.
1: So it just seems so bizarre that F1, I mean, the options must be endless. In terms of a race venue.
0: Well, it's a massive debate, isn't it? I mean, it's a massive debate about, you know, how do we get them to build something that's going to cost extraordinary amount of money?
1: For a country that doesn't have extraordinary amounts of money, so who's paying?
0: And then are we going there to help fix human rights issues and corruption in political circles, or are we just going to add to it?
1: Well, it's a bit like some of FIFA's decisions, Guru.
2: It's good. There's got to be, you know, better ways to spend money in a place like that.
1: Yeah, can we? I mean,
2: to go to people that need it. It's just,
0: well, that's the problem, that you don't know if any of it's going to really. You're not confident about it getting to the people who need it.
2: Exactly.
1: I don't know where Rwanda ranks currently in terms of poverty in the world. Now, why would you have the wealthiest sport in the world where money just drips off everyone and you're going there? It is...
0: Well, Rwanda ranks 161 out of 193 countries on the United Nations Human Development.
2: Apparently it's picked up of late, but... it's always been poor.
1: 27.4% of the population live below the poverty line. There you go. So we're taking the wealthiest sport on the planet, where they spend billions of dollars, and the drivers who'll be going around this track in Rwanda on 50 million a year, some of them, more. Come on.
2: And would the locals care? Would they really care?
1: Well, I'm pretty sure those who struggle to have a piece of bread every day would see it as a little crazy.
0: Mm.
1: Can we have some of the money that it costs? Yeah, anyway, look, we don't turn it into a... oh, man. It just doesn't make sense.
0: Mm. Can we make any sense out of Australia's first test win?
1: Outstanding.
0: What's going to happen?
1: I'll tell you what happens
0: with
1: now.
0: With the lineup and where to?
1: Yeah. I'll tell you what happens now. South Africa fight back. The next one's on Sunday. Starts Sunday, I think. So it's you're back into it quickly.
0: Are they going to have their
1: Rabada back? They're talking he'll be back. I'm not sure what else they do, how many other changes they make. A couple of batsmen not in great touch by the look of them. What does Australia do? I think they go with the same team, don't they?
0: They can't change it, surely not.
2: They wouldn't be able to. Yeah.
1: Nick Maddison at the top of the order. He looked pretty good in the second dig, making 48 in quick time. Better than the runner ball, I think, wasn't it?
0: The big problem for world cricket is that there just wasn't a crowd there.
1: Well, they're arguing that there were riots in Durban at the time and it was a bit of a tricky time. What's the matter with the world? Why do they riot everywhere?
0: Well, if they can't get a crowd in Durban, the second test is where?
1: Port Elizabeth. It's not called that anymore, but I will be referring to it as Port Elizabeth. Only reason, before you jump up and down, I have no idea how to pronounce what this is now called. But it used to be Port Elizabeth, which is a lovely, lovely city on the sort of south towards the start of the garden route.
0: Gibeka.
1: Gibeka. Okay, yeah, all right, yep.
2: Gibeka.
0: And if you think Durban had...
1: That's not how it's spelled.
0: If you think Durban had race problems, wait till they go to Joburg.
1: Are they going to Joburg? They're playing in Joburg? Oh, no, they're not. They're not playing in Joburg. They're playing, then they go to Cape Town.
2: All these places might need Third a Formula test. One.
1: Do they not have one in South Africa? No? No Grand Prix? Well, there you go. Why wouldn't you? Anyway, they get pretty polluted. It's a bit like FIFA. Some of the stuff they do and where they stick money in. It's all about votes. It's all, I don't know.
0: Yeah.
1: I don't get it. Have another one in Spain. Have another one in Italy. Have another one in England. You know, I mean, come on. When was the last African Formula One driver?
0: Jeez. That's an easy question.
1: Well, there probably has been, but I'm just not sure.
0: Jody Scheckter.
1: Oh, yeah. South African. Okay.
0: Yeah. 1980, Pappy.
1: Right.
0: All right. 13-12-69 to come aboard and join us, folks.
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4: In Ingleburn, a car's on fire, causing heavy delays southbound on the Hume Motorway, approaching the St Andrews Road overpass. Cars park, a breakdown that's northbound on the Prince's Highway at Terry Street. 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Ends Thursday at Harris Farm. I'm Thomas Reeve with the latest traffic on 2SM 1269.
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13: Good afternoon, I'm Patrick Mulrow. A federal court judge has found an Aboriginal protection order that halted an approved gold mine in New South Wales is invalid. Regis Resources had undertaken legal action in 2024, which challenged the federal government's decision relating to its McPhillippi's gold project. Justice James Stallis has ruled the project must be sent back to the federal minister for review. A new pilot program will provide interim aged care services for older patients waiting for a Commonwealth support package. The program aims to help bridge the gap in care while eligible older Australians wait for their approved support to become available. New South Wales Health Minister Ryan Park says it will make a difference.
14: The Minns Labor government will establish a new pilot program to provide interim aged care services to assist older patients waiting to be discharged from hospital to return to home while they wait for a Commonwealth Government supported care home package. We need to do this because we can't see the growing number of older people left languishing in the state's hospital beds.
13: Russia's FSB security agency says it has detained a Japanese journalist for alleged espionage. The journalist was detained in the far eastern region on the day before he was planned to leave Russia. Japan's government is seeking information from Russian authorities and have called for fair and humanitarian treatment. One of the USA's biggest banks has been slapped with a monster fine. Bank of America has been fined $1.2 billion for not notifying police about potential money laundering. In sports, St George Illawarra intend to make a play for Blues and Kangaroos outside back Jack Bostock. If the Kangaroos debutant becomes a free agent on November 1, Bostock is one of 11 Australian stars about to become off contract if they don't re-sign with their incumbent clubs before the end of this month. And the NFL has suspended Los Angeles Rams left tackle Alaric Jackson for 2 games without pay after he punched Buffalo Bills outside linebacker Bradley Chubb following Monday night's 37-34 overtime loss in Los Angeles. In finance, the All Ordinaries is down 53 points at 8,868, and one Australian dollar is buying 69.98 US cents. 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Cloudy with southerly winds, showers tomorrow with temperatures ranging from 13 to 20 in the city, 8 to 19 in the west. Looking further ahead, showers for Friday, Saturday and Sunday. At the moment in the city it's 18, Bankstown 17, Penrith 18, Richmond 19. That's the latest 2SM news. I'm Patrick Morrow.
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0: Now, Gary, your band that you have on weekends.
1: Yep.
0: Is there a little bit of like that, Elvis Presley? Is there
1: no.
0: No Elvis?
1: No.
0: No?
1: No, we play a Proud Mary, the Proud Mary Elvis version.
0: The Elvis version,
1: for the
0: okay.
1: True Sports with Gavin.
0: Oh, okay.
1: Yeah.
0: All right. The Tedesco coin slot says,

0: Now, Gira, your band that you have on weekends.
1: Yep.
0: Is there a little bit of like that, Elvis Presley? Is that
1: no.
0: No Elvis?
1: No.
0: No?
1: No, we play a Proud Mary, the Proud Mary Elvis version.
0: The Elvis version,
1: for the
0: okay.
1: True Sports with Gavin.
0: Oh, okay.
1: Yeah.
0: All right. The Tedesco coin slot says, Heaps, the Aussie Kangaroos have been working on a retaliation to combat the haka. Apparently the choreography is in the hands of Ray Gunn. Can't wait. Hello, Triple P.
2: Graham Pappy, number two winger and pride of Talking Sport.
3: Hey, Triple.
1: Triple.
2: It's not very often you play the King.
3: No.
0: No, we let him sneak in now and then.
2: Yeah, great stuff. I was surprised you weren't impressed by Blue Poles, Graham.
0: You're kidding me.
2: No, I think it's a wonderful painting.
0: Blue Poles.
2: Yeah, and the history of it is absolutely amazing.
0: Hmm.
2: It was commissioned by the Whitlam government for $1 million.
0: Yes.
2: And all hell broke loose.
0: Yeah.
2: What was he buying that for?
0: Correct.
2: Today it's worth $600 million plus.
3: Jackson Pollock, for those who are
2: yes.
3: playing along at home.
2: And how he painted it is quite interesting. He laid the canvas down on the floor, a couple of tins of paint, and got in his bike.
0: Yeah, well, see that's... Yeah,
3: you go.
0: Once he got it on the floor, it just became a mess. And it looked like the carpet you might see in a Greek villa.
3: It was like that ad that Pro Hart did, remember? Where he just...
0: Oh, yeah, mucked around.
3: And he's made or cleaner or something. Oh, Mr. Hart.
2: The finger painter.
0: Yeah.
2: Oh, God, no. No, this is a classy portrait, this. On the grand final, you got a lot of calls in favour of the refereeing, and Bass and I think it was Andrew Cronulla Shark, they spoke out about the performance of referees throughout the year.
0: Yes.
2: I watched the grand final. The first 20 minutes, at least we're going to have a big lead at half time, I reckon. Then Newcastle got a penalty. The Newcastle player dropped the ball. It was a knock on.
0: Yeah.
2: And then East got the penalty from that tackle for a head eye. It was actually a head clash.
0: Yes, it was too. Yeah.
2: Well, how did they define who's at fault with a head clash?
3: The guy doesn't have the ball is at fault.
2: Oh, rubbish.
3: Anyway, it has to be. No, Triple, it has to be that way. How?
0: Because they're saying that you're not aiming properly. You should be crouching to hit them around the chest.
2: What if the attacking player falls into it?
0: Well, that's a different argument.
3: Well, there are circumstances.
0: We've seen plenty of those.
3: They do take circumstances into account.
0: Yeah.
2: But on the spot like that, to give a penalty away at a crucial time.
3: They give the penalty anyway, regardless of any extenuating circumstances.
2: Yeah, but it wasn't a head-eye.
3: No, it was a head clash, right?
2: Yeah, he ruled a head-eye.
0: Yeah, I'm with you on that one.
1: The impact was high, maybe.
3: Yeah. Yeah, and he didn't take enough care to prevent the head clash, which he's supposed to do.
2: Geez, you're clutching the straws.
0: No,
3: I'm not. I don't make the rules.
0: No, the game is because they do allow that in respect that you have to get it right. Yes.
2: Yeah, well, that's interesting because I know less about the game than what I did 50 years ago.
0: Ah, yeah, there's times when I agree with you on that.
2: And from the ensuing six, Newcastle scored. Then they scored again. They led 12-0. Then East scored just before half-time. And I thought that decision turned the whole first half around.
0: Yeah, yeah.
2: And it put Newcastle right into the game, actually. Just one decision. Also, how come Marky Mark didn't get the man of the match?
0: That's a good argument, too.
3: Yeah. He was my Churchill medalist.
2: He won the game for him.
3: Yeah. Well, arguably, they don't win without him.
0: Yeah.
2: Well, the bloke that wanted to run 300-something metres, and most of the time he didn't have a hand laid on him because he was only running the ball back.
0: Yes.
2: The other bloke done a mile of tackling too.
3: Nearly 30 carries of the ball as well.
2: Yeah, Mark? I thought he had a terrific game.
3: Great game.
2: On memorabilia.
0: Yeah.
2: I've got a 10x12 glossy photo. And I've always wanted to get it autographed. And

0: hadn't had the opportunity. Jennifer Hawkins in an orange G-string.
1: Yeah, right. Yeah, that'd be valuable.
2: In an orange G-string.
0: Yeah.
1: Oh, Jennifer.
0: It's worth a look, I tell you. Anyway,
1: I could get that autograph for you.
2: Now,
1: Sean Anderson manages Jennifer, who's a friend of mine. I could get Sean on the case.
2: Now the only question some people that we know on this show that they might come in with is, you said she's in a G-string. Is she facing the camera?
0: No.
2: Ah, see. There
3: what
2: you
3: size
2: go.
3: The poster? 10 by 12
0: yeah.
1: Inches.
0: Yeah, it's a photo.
2: Yeah, I think the value that you might have in your mind just dissipated by about 75%.
0: Well, I've got a lot of value out of it for this reason. I've told all the grandkids over the years that it was their grandmother when she was young.
2: Good on you, Triple.
1: Well done.
0: And they got to a certain age and they figured out it wasn't.
2: All right, mate.
0: But in my mind, there is a similarity.
2: Good on you.
1: Nice. Well done, Triple.
2: Good on you, mate. Thank you, Triple P. Hello, Con.
4: Hey, fellas, the way's all right.
2: Good.
3: Con.
4: Yeah, good. Yeah, just want to say about the cricket last night. Good to see a bit of test cricket, isn't it? You know, good to see the bowlers take over. You know, it's just so better than Big Bash, man.
2: Yeah, but you know what? The funny thing about it was, in watching, that they weren't bowling on the wicket that was just giving them truckloads of assistance. I mean, the wicket was still playing pretty true.
4: Yeah.
1: It was pretty good.
2: Yeah.
4: Yeah, but I think even like none of those batsmen averages 40. If you look at their statistics, none of them average 40. You got Markram that can bat a bit, and you got Bellingham that can bat.
1: Well, Markram, Markram's
4: all right.
1: Markram's to me, he is. Yeah, I do.
4: Not like their path, like Callis or Amla.
1: Well, no, he's an opening bat. No,
2: he's a good player. He's
1: a world-class player. Don't worry about that.
4: You think so?
1: Yeah. Well, as an opener, is he better than anything England have dished up in the last few years?
4: Yeah.
1: What about Australia?
4: We've got problems there, but Renshaw did well. Great innings.
2: Yeah, he had a great test. Yeah,
4: Marnus. We've got even Australia. Like we've got Stephen Smith that averages, I think, mid 50s now, and then you've got the next one is Marnus. He averages about 43. So we've just, I don't know what's happened to our batting. We were so dominant in the batting stages before, and it's our bowlers now.
1: Domestic cricket has happened to our batting.
4: You know what? Perhaps I reckon it's T20, mate.
2: They play predominantly on wickets that are not doing a lot.
4: Yeah, but even the crowds were disappointing, I think. But they reckon that in Cape Town, there's more, like it's more sort of cricket atmosphere there. They reckon than sort of Durban and all that. But
2: well, let me tell you, Con, if you've got plans to go to South Africa, and I've been there within the last 2 years, if you want to go, definitely go to Cape Town. I wouldn't go anywhere else.
4: Yeah, that's it. What about this? Okay, I'm just hearing you guys talk about F1 and Rwanda. I mean, I look at the Smart Traveller, and they're saying it's to take caution when you travel there. I mean, I thought it was a no-go area because they had the genocides of the. You know,
2: well, they're hoping to bring them in by 2030.
4: 2030, which is what.
2: It's virtually 3 years away.
1: Do they have a Grand Prix in Canada?
4: Canada.
1: Do they have one in Canada?
4: I'm not sure. I think they do. The Canadian Grand Prix, I think they do, yeah.
1: Okay.
4: But Rwanda, out of all places.
3: They do. Strange, isn't it?
4: I mean, with the genocides, I mean, they're still... And they've got the Ebola virus too, which is next door, the Democratic Republic of Congo. I mean, in 3 years' time, God knows, you know, where that Ebola virus is going to be, you know. But I'm just so surprised.
2: I'd like to see how the announcement has gone down with the crews of some of the cars.
4: Who's going to travel there, Graham? Who's going to travel there to Rwanda? Who's going to go?
1: Well, the crews. The F1 circus will travel there, and that
4: Rwanda. That'll be it.
3: It's going to be 100,000 capacity stadium.
4: Yeah, as long as there's no... I mean, I studied politics online, universities and all that. But, I mean, Tutsis and the Tutsis, it's basically a ceasefire that's just holding.
2: Yeah.
4: You know what I mean? And their history, as you know, is just genocide upon genocide. And, and 3 years' time is a long time. You know, it's just sort of... Anyway, but on the rugby league...
2: Yeah.
4: It should be a good contest tomorrow night. I think, you know, I think it'll go down to the wire. I don't think both teams will put their whole effort into it. I think they're just going to sort of, you know...
2: No, I don't think having a look at that pack of forwards the Kiwis have picked, I wouldn't use the word. I don't know that they're going to put everything into it.
3: A strong squad.
4: Oh, mate, I tell you, is it their most formidable pack of all time? It's got to be.
2: Well, you can argue three or four of their forwards on the bench could be in the starting lineup.
4: Yeah, it's just I just wonder if it's our weakness that has sort of because it wouldn't have happened 30, 40 years ago. We always dominated the forwards over then. You know, it's just that I just wonder if it's our weakness now. It's just something's just happening in Australian rugby league where we're not as. I mean, Grothy will tell you he went on. Did you go on 2 kangaroo tours?
3: No, just the one, 82.
4: 82. Okay. Well, look, 82 compared to the Australian team of 82 compared to this team tomorrow night, it's just so different, isn't it?
3: Oh, the game's changed. It's all
4: the game's changed. Yeah. I know the game's changed and all that, but.
2: I can't wait for it. I'm really looking forward to it.
1: Yeah, it should be good. Yeah,
2: can't wait.
4: Okay. Thanks, Phillip. Thanks for taking me call, man.
2: Good pleasure. On you, Con. Thank you. 13 12 69. That open line number to come aboard and join us. The gurus in today, of course, Eric Groth. And we're back with more after this.
5: 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Sydney traffic.
6: Earlier car fire for the Hume motorway southbound through Ingleburn at the St Andrews Road overpass. Delays back to Casula past Camden Valley Way. Greystanes a broken down truck. Cumberland Highway southbound Merrylands Road. M4 brakes off to one side. Prospect westbound near the Prospect Highway. 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That's nice traffic on 2SM, 1269.
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0: Welcome back aboard. Now, Gary, you know something about music. Could we send somebody out to check on that band or group and see if they're all okay?
1: Oh, come on, Graham. Led Zeppelin.
0: Jeez, cut it out. It
1: was a battle of Evermore. Oh. Led Zeppelin 4, Graham. Come on.
2: Directly after a party, though.
0: I thought they were battling to get in tune.
1: It might have had a late one, yes.
0: Hello, Just Dougie.
3: Yeah, I think you should check him too. That's a very good call. I've got two things I want to talk to you about. Now, I'm not a punter, right?
0: Yeah.
3: With horses anyway. So if I went and put some money on a horse and it was 10 to 1, right? Yeah. Is that what I... And it wins. That's the odds I get? Or do they change?
0: Hang on.
1: You get $11 back. You get your dollar back plus the 10.
0: Yeah.
3: Okay. So, from what I understand, the odds change over time, right? Before it gets closer to the...
0: Well, Dougie,
2: it depends how much money's coming in.
0: I always suggest to people, if they're thinking about a bet on the weekend, that they have a look at the markets, the current market price of a horse, and check it on the Friday. Right. And if you like a horse, take what you think is good odds on the Friday, and then just follow on the Saturday and see if you wanted to increase your bet. And if you wanted to check odds, yeah, you'll find on horses that you really think are a good chance, the odds will change from Friday through to Saturday.
3: Well, I suppose my point is, instead of you giving us the tips on Friday, why can't you give them to us on Monday? We'll get better odds. I'm just thinking.
1: I don't think the fields are set that early in the week.
0: You can get on and have a real think about it maybe Wednesday. Yeah, that may be the Wednesday, yeah.
3: Yeah, just a thought, Graham. Not that I'm interested in money, but I was just a...
0: No, just get your thoughts together 2 days earlier, yeah.
3: And it just amazes me too how consistent you are, Graham, really. I don't know, it's...
0: We've had a good run over the last year and a half. I mean, there's weekends when you miss out, but I must admit we've been more especially lucky with the odds that they've started at, you know?
3: Yeah, it's terrific. The second thing is, I was quite amazed, might sound stupid, but I saw a podcast with Eric, and I see you guys sitting there as I used to see you. Like Graham, you look as if, you know, if I have one of those footy cards, that's what I thought you look like.
0: Really?
1: Tappy. Yeah, that's
0: and
1: right.
0: I wish you were right.
3: The guru was sitting there with long hair. Well, it's far from the truth, isn't it?
0: You can't find one.
3: No, you know, and it's almost true that I'm thinking he's got an Eels jersey on. He's sitting there and it's... Now I've seen all. I've updated the photo look, and I thought, "Geez, these guys are all old guys."
2: I'd be wearing a Roosters jumper.
1: We're not, not in our minds. We're not in our minds. We don't look any different.
3: No, you don't. Thank God. I'm only joking, guys.
1: Of course, when you see your photo, you're all man.
3: Yeah, you sort of think, "Geez."
1: We had a Wallaby reunion on Saturday, 40 years since we were in New Zealand, and. So there's not everyone can make it, right? Some guys are overseas working. Steve Cutler, for example, is a massive big shot. It works in Florida or in New Jersey and whatever, and he can never make it. But, of course, the photos go online in our WhatsApp group, and some of the comments from the blokes who weren't there, Jesus, a lot of receding hairlines in that, you know. And they just give it to us. It's very funny.
3: And how long was it since you'd all caught up before?
1: Oh, every year or so. We go a couple of times a year. Tommy Lawton drives it. He's hilarious. And he openly admits he'd have one every Tuesday if he could. He loves it.
3: That's the beauty of it, though, isn't it? That's why you've got good mates. That's the beauty of sport.
1: It's a great group. The group is so relaxed in its company. And it's amazing that guys who, some of whom are pushing 70, some are over 70, they just revert to their 40 years ago personality when we get together. It's just...
3: We all do that, don't we?
1: So funny.
3: It's terrific, though. What a terrific weekend you'd have, though. It's good catching up with those old times, so, and how the stories change as well. You know what I mean?
2: Yeah.
3: Anyway, boys, I'm really looking forward to Lowy, the interview tomorrow with him. That'll be really interesting. He's pretty on the ball, Graham Lowe, and he's very good to listen to. So what time's that on tomorrow? Four?
0: Yeah, hopefully we'll have him about 4:15, yeah.
3: Okay, cool. Well, I'm enjoying the show.
0: Good on you, just Dougie. Thank you, mate. Yeah. He'll be sledging. he's a knight of the realm, but he'll be sledging, Sir Graham. He does like stitching us up.
1: Yeah. He would be pretty confident between you and I. He'd be thinking...
0: So would I be if I look at the forward pack and the reserve bench.
1: The difference with our forward pack, they've got front rows coming off the bench that are starters every other year.
2: Yeah, they don't lose anything.
1: But we've got Carrigan and Big Tino, and the difference there is they can both play 80. And so that gives us opportunity to carry a little more flexibility off the bench, you know, a little more speed and, you know, your Cam Murray types. Yeah, anyway, it's interesting. Different style. Mm.
0: Trevor from Port Macquarie, boy, he's ripped in. Tedesco had over 30 hit-ups in the grand final, didn't make a break. I think he's a hog. Walsh is a star, deserves the top number one. Plus, 8 teams in the finals are enough, says Trevor from Port Macquarie.
1: I hear you, Trev.
2: Yeah, I agree.
1: And I love Teddy. I love Teddy.
0: Well, 8 in the finals is enough for me, yes.
2: If I was a coach coaching against Australia, I wouldn't want to play Walsh. I'd rather be Tedesco.
1: I find, having watched Test footy the last couple of years, it's not as structured and it's a bit off the cuff. And so you end up with the likes of Munster, who's a bit off the cuff. Individual players win the game; they do something. You can't grind like Penrith do in a test match.
2: It's not a week in, week out NRL thing, is it?
1: It's a one-off, and blokes like Walsh are special.
0: Mm. The Pearl says, no, I should say Tommy firstly, Josh Hazlewood has played 14 tests, 67 wickets at 14.83 since 2024. Better with age. How good's that?
1: That's bloody brilliant. Mm. 67 at less than 15.
0: Yeah, it's not going to improve if you're a South African looking at those figures.
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5: Campadana crash, westbound Parramatta Road past Mellott Street, take out the far right lane. M4 Concord, westbound broken down truck lane 1 just past the tunnel exit. Ordinary rear shut down with flooding, Royal National Park. It's demonstrator season at Mercedes-Benz with 3 years complimentary servicing across the range. 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I'm Jeff Wallace. That's those traffic on 2SM 1269.
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4: Good afternoon, I'm Patrick Mulrow. The federal court has ruled to overturn the ban on McPhillamy's gold mine in Blaney in central west New South Wales. The $1.3 billion project was shut down by Tanya Plibersek, then Minister for the Environment, over concerns it was a significant Indigenous area. Federal Shadow Minister for Resources in Northern Australia, Susan McDonald, says this is a great day for the local community.
5: Today's decision to overturn Tanya Plibersek's ideological Section 10 decision on the McPhillamy's project is not just a major win for the Blaney community and the local workforce, it is for common sense. The decision was not based in fact and instead was made with material deficiency of process.
4: A New South Wales court has heard former New South Wales police officer Beau Lamar Condon had previously visited the Bungonia farm where he allegedly attempted to sink the bodies of a young Sydney couple in a dam. Mr. Lamar Condon has pleaded not guilty to murdering couple Jesse Baird and Luke Davies in February of 2024. The trial will continue tomorrow. New South Wales One Nation leader Mike Newman has made a surprise visit to State Parliament today. Newman crashed Question Time briefly before being escorted out by Parliament staff. He says he wasn't sure why he was escorted out, but says it was probably because of where he was standing, which was an area reserved for the opposition staff rather than the public gallery. The New South Wales government is facing pressure to increase investment for mental health support services, as a new report shows the state would need up to $600 million in additional annual workforce funding to meet demand for public mental health care. New South Wales Premier Chris Minns says more federal investment is also needed.
6: The truth of the matter is, if I'm going to be really blunt with everybody, there's only so much money we can invest in it. There's only so much money that we have. I'm not prepared to raise taxes. I have to be careful about where we spend money. In the last 3.5 years, we've increased the budget by 20%. But I can't increase it by 50%. We just don't have those funds available.
4: A man was refused bail after being charged over the alleged murder of a 12-year-old boy in Sydney's northwest last month. The boy was found with a gunshot wound to his face and neck on September 21 and died in hospital 3 days later. The man did not apply for bail in court today and it was formally refused. The federal government is introducing its domestic gas reservation scheme bill to Parliament today. If passed, gas exporters will be required to reserve 20% of their exportable gas production for the local Australian market. Australian Chamber of Commerce and Industry CEO Andrew McCullough says the policy needs to strike the right balance.
7: We support it in principle. The objective is to get guaranteed gas supply for the domestic market and also lower domestic gas prices. Those are good things if we can achieve them. What we've got to be careful about is that we don't, in the process, undermine a very strong export industry or discourage future exploration or production, which we need to have.
4: In sport, Penrith's Moses Leota is expected to test the open market next month. News Corp reports he and the Panthers are struggling to agree on a new deal. Leota's manager, Gavin Orr, says the four-time premiership winner could be forced out if Penrith cannot afford to keep their big three, which includes Moses, Nathan Cleary and Isaiah Yeo. On the final day of the AFL trade period, Jaden Short looks set to remain at Richmond for next season. The Tigers and Magpies met at Docklands a short time ago to discuss Short and from there decided not to proceed with a deal, which would have seen him play at Collingwood for next season. Aussie Test cricket great Steve Waugh is calling on Australia's selectors to stop messing around and pick and stick at the top of the batting order. Waugh wants to see first Test hero Matt Renshaw stay in the middle order, as Australia won the first test match by 214-run win over South Africa. In finance, the All Ordinaries just before the close is down 59 points at 8,861, and one Australian dollar is buying 70.03 US cents. 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Cloudy with southerly winds, showers tomorrow with temperatures ranging from 13 to 20 in the city, 8 to 19 in the west. Looking further ahead, showers on Friday, Saturday and Sunday. At the moment in the city it's 18, Bankstown 17, Penrith 18, Richmond 17. That's the latest SUSM news. I'm Patrick Morrow.
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0: So shortly our referee Adam G will call time on, then he'll pause the game and allow the interchange to take place.
8: Taking the field is number 6, Cody Walker. He's replacing number 23, your co-captain, Troy.
0: Well done, Jai. You won't be forgotten. What a career. Latrell Mitchell gets us underway here at Allianz. Sullivan, Walker, Latrell. Early ball for AJ. Try 30 of the year. Walker, Whiten, Graham. Graham cuts back in and rolls over the line. Latrell takes him on. He doesn't miss from there.
9: Ooh.
0: Denied. He has a second dead. I think the half century's about to come up. So Souths have done it for Jai, and in quite fine fashion.
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10: Very warm welcome to those of you joining us, folks, for the first time today. Nice to have you aboard right across 2SM and our Super Radio Network. The Toff is in. Brady Papworth, the Guru, is in today. Looking forward to Eric Groat's thoughts and Graham Hughes. And we're here right through up until 6 o'clock. Now, the Guru is actually going to join us from 4 o'clock with the fact that he has selected from 5th through to 1st the wingers that he rated, the 5 best.
11: What a job that is.
10: I just wonder if somebody could possibly get his top 5 and in order.
11: I'm going to need clues.
10: No, we won't need clues.
11: Will I go one at a time or will I just say the 5 later?
10: Well, just give us a tease with
12: Give me a tease as with 2. Give me 2 maybe that aren't in it.
10: Now, give us 2 that's in it.
12: No,
10: we're going to do that. We're going to do that.
11: Wendell Saylor.
10: Yeah.
11: Chica Ferguson.
10: Okay. All right.
11: They're in the mix.
10: They're in the mix. Okay.
12: All right.
10: Interesting. 13, 12, 69 to come aboard with your thoughts on that, folks. G'day up.
13: Hey, boys. How you going?
10: Good.
12: Pretty well.
13: Good. I saw a thing on TikTok the other day about Marnus Labuschagne.
12: Labuschagne.
13: Sorry?
10: Yeah.
12: Yeah, anyway, yeah. It doesn't matter. That's just the way they say it, where he's born. But, yeah, oh, Labuschagne's really? Fine. Yep.
13: Yeah. And what country of origin is Labuschagne?
12: He's South African.
13: Oh, I'm
12: not asking you, I'm telling you.
13: There you go. And what, he came here as a...
12: As a youngster?
10: Yeah.
13: As a young bloke. There you go. So he could play for either.
12: So when I spent a brief period calling Super Rugby with Fox and stuff, there was any number of players in the African franchises with the same name. And we had to learn to say Labuschagne, which is how it's pronounced where they're from. But, of course, when he came here to Brizzy...
10: Hey,
12: Labuschagne.
10: Hey,
13: Yeah.
10: So you're only catching up with this?
13: Yeah. No, it's all good.
10: He's only played 65 tests.
12: He's only been here since he was 10.
13: I didn't notice. So you learn something new every day. Anyway.
12: Well, that's our job here.
13: Imagine him chirping you all day, non-stop, going on.
12: Why?
13: And on and on and he's just relentless. He's great. He's good value.
10: Okay.
13: I find it highly amusing. I wish they had the microphone on more.
10: And you know what? He's doing it with an Aussie accent.
13: Yeah. He's fantastic. He just goes on and on and on about Gary Lyon, and he's just in the game. It's great cricket.
10: Well, there's plenty of them in the slips doing the same thing.
12: What did he say when? Oh my God, Smudger! Oh my God, Smudger!
13: You're lowy. As soon as the ball doesn't bounce, he screams out, "It's a lowy." He's gold. He's just terrific value. Terrific value. But the other one behind the stumps, Payne. Him and Payne.
12: Hey, who?
13: Is it Payne, the wicketkeeper, the Australian wicketkeeper?
12: A Carey.
13: No, before Carey.
12: Oh, okay, before Carey.
13: Yeah.
12: Tim Payne, Australian captain.
13: Yeah, Tim Payne, yeah.
12: You know when he took over after the sandpaper debacle?
13: Yeah. He used to go off. Like, he used to get lots of warnings by the umpire to calm it down. Like, enough's enough. You've got to back off, mate. He'd really get under their skin.
12: Mm.
13: Yeah, but you guys have played that level. How much does it distract you when you're trying to concentrate on batting?
12: It can, but...
10: Well, what does distract you is when a great fast bowler ends up in his follow-through four or five steps away from you and suggests he knows the full address of the local hospital that he's about to send you to.
13: Yeah, I've seen that happen on many occasions. But a little bit closer, mate. It's like right up in the grill.
10: Yes.
13: He could smell what he had for breakfast.
10: There you go. Yes.
12: Huh.
13: Yeah.
10: Little bit of intimidation doesn't go astray.
13: It's quite hostile.
12: Just get back to your mark, moron.
10: Yeah.
13: That's it. You've got one job, and one job only.
12: Just get back to your mark, mate. Give me something in my half, I dare you.
13: And do not engage. You've been warned.
12: I used to hate the bloke at cover. It was chirpy, chirpy, chirpy, chirpy. Mm. And he'd be going, this bloke, he can't hit it. He doesn't want to be out here. And then you go, hang on, mate. You've batted. You made zero. Like, shut up.
13: Well, sometimes I say on the change of over, I say, don't forget, mate, you've got a bat.
12: Or you already have and failed.
10: Yeah.
12: And you're chirping it up like you've made 400.
13: Because the ones that really tee off, they're the ones that then the bowling side in the change of innings, they don't forget who it was, and they go at them. What can you say? To say, mate, you had plenty to say.
12: Our Australian bowlers seem pretty nice about things. They don't get up in there.
10: No.
12: You know, Cummins and Hazelwood and Stark, they're pretty polite about things, aren't they?
11: No sledging from them.
12: Well, I'm sure there's the odd word, but not nasty and aggressive so much.
13: Stark has got a bit upset when he ran up the middle of the pitch recently. The batsman ran up the centre of the wicket and then I'm pretty sure he implied to get out of the way. I'm heading to the Poppin' Cruise. And Starkers went, no, mate, you're in my space. You're in my area. And then the umpire stepped in. He said, he's right. As he walked past him, he said, he's right.
10: Mm.
13: You're running on the wicket. Get off the wicket.
10: Okay. Some others might have some what they call clever sledging. We're happy to hear that up. Okay.
13: Yeah. Yeah, there's some beauties. There's some beauties out there.
10: Yeah.
13: I saw this kid one day, he edged, and one of them in the slip said, hey, we've got a Ryobi. Whippersnipper, edger.
10: Okay. I know.
12: Right.
10: Okay. We'll see if we can beat it. Okay?
13: All right, see you.
10: Right on, mate. Thank you. The Pearl says, firstly, heaps. You best get any Nathan Lyon criticism out of the way whilst Rubbers is away.
12: Rubbers.
10: Yeah, well, Robbo won't like it. He doesn't take off-spinner questioning lightly. As for Kevy's side, I can understand Reece, but it's Katoni Staggs that I just don't understand. It's a wonder he didn't pick Ben Hunt and Paul Hoff, says the Pearl.
12: Paul Hoff, he was a handful.
10: Yeah, you might want to think about some of that criticism yourself, folks. We're back after this.
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14: Audley Weir shut down with flooding through the Royal National Park. M4 East Concord, westbound, broken down truck lane 1 just past the tunnel exit. Camperdown a crash, westbound, Parramatta Road, Mellors Street. 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I'm Jeff Wallace, and today's traffic on 2SM, 12:69.
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0: I'm catching up with some of the music today.
1: You like that song?
0: No. Oh.
2: You sure you don't want to think about that for a little while?
0: Can we find out who did the music selection today?
2: I don't know. That's in the system, that one.
0: Okay, yeah.
1: They're all in the system, aren't they?
0: Yeah, not tomorrow, it's not. Hello, Richie.
3: G'day, boys. How are you?
1: Richie.
3: Everyone asks the same. I missed yesterday's buy, swap and sell. I'm sorry, but I still got two puppies to go. I've got three today. I'm having a blinder.
2: Oh, that's good.
1: What sort of dogs?
3: I've been on Gumtree. If anyone wants a red cattle dog puppy, okay. Female, there's a couple here. I heard a nice story from your era, Graham. Mm. Billy Gretsch. You heard that name?
0: No.
3: Played three games for Newtown. Three first ground grade games.
0: Yeah.
3: My mate told me that Bob Lucas, the bald guy.
0: Doug Lucas.
3: Doug Lucas, that's it. Went on the field with his car and tried to run him over at practice.
0: Oh.
3: I rang the internet. I asked the internet. It knew nothing about it.
0: Yeah, it's not the sort of thing that happens every training week.
3: That's like a 70s, late 70s story, doesn't it?
0: Mm, yeah.
3: Yeah, I've been going to a few cricket games. They've been quite interesting, what I've been to. I turned up Parramatta Blacktown the other week in a T20.
2: Yeah.
3: And Blacktown had Martin Guptill from New Zealand in there. Yeah. 350 games for New Zealand.
2: Yeah, he made runs too.
0: Good fella, Marty Guptill.
3: Made runs. Yeah. 8-ball duck against Parramatta in a T20.
2: Uh-huh.
3: Good work, Richie. And then I went the other week, that Chris Green was in there. Does he play for Northern Districts, I think?
2: Yeah, I think he captains them in the short stuff, the 20.
3: Yeah, he was on about 30, chasing down a 200 and probably going to get it. And I had to go back down and get him and a few others out. So that worked out all right. My voice's still going all right. The mighty Nick Burtis is back.
2: Oh, good.
3: 62, first go after a year off with Achilles tendon buggered. So that's a pretty good effort, isn't it?
2: Mm.
3: He must have hit a few on the AstroTurf to come back that shiny, I reckon. Been loving the show. We get able to spend some of this profit on the puppies on carpet shampoo, and I think, boys, that might be the first thing I buy.
2: Ah.
0: Okay. Right. Yeah, I wasn't going to ask you that, but...
3: Any questions for me? You just don't get...
2: No, we don't.
0: No, I'm...
2: No.
0: Yeah, no, we're okay.
3: There never is.
2: I don't have any questions for you.
3: You didn't get me near the news. I'll ring back in about 3 weeks with something else amazing, but we'll have to find out a bit more about that Billy Gretsch guy, eh?
0: Newtown.
3: Must have been a goer.
0: Yeah, looking forward to that, Richie.
3: My mate used to work on the railways with Don Mosley, and that's where he got those stories from.
0: Okay, all right.
3: I'll have a great day, and you too.
2: You too, mate.
0: Thank you, Richie.
2: Take care, Richie.
0: There you go. Mate, hope that helped you, folks. Hello, John.
4: Hey, boy, how are we?
2: John. Good, John.
4: Hey, Guru.
1: Yes, mate.
4: Someone posted a photo on Facebook today. East Mount Pritchard undefeated premiers, and you're in the side.
1: Oh, yeah, I saw that. Yeah, it's not a good photo.
4: But you were a Liverpool boy. How did you get to East Mounties?
1: I went to Mount Pritchard Public School.
0: So how old are you in that photo?
1: 11.
0: Oh, okay.
1: No, a bit older, sorry, 12.
0: Yep.
1: 12, yeah.
4: And is that Steve Ellis' dad, the coach, is it?
1: Yeah, Norm Eller, yeah, yeah.
4: No, is that the
1: Mark O'Reilly, that's Bob O'Reilly's brother. He was a coach.
4: Brother, yeah, wow.
1: And,
4: well, that's Steve Oswell there.
1: Yeah, on the end, the big front row, yep.
4: Yeah, he's my plumber at work. He's retired now.
1: Good fella, Steve.
4: Yeah, I think he played for Cabramatta too, didn't he?
1: He did, yes.
4: What a photo that is.
1: A blast from the past, yeah. Mm.
4: Wow. All right, So you seen it today, did you?
1: I did, yeah. It came up in my feed.
4: Yeah. That didn't exist anymore.
2: How old were you? 11.
1: No, 12.
2: God.
4: Well, and how come you didn't play for the Mounties?
1: I did earlier on, and when I was 9. And then I got coaxed over by Mr. Eric Topper, who, with the Topper boys, he took me over to Eastmount Pritchard.
4: And who was this D. Emery, the captain?
1: David Emery, yeah, but the part of the Emery brothers, Jason and Jeff.
4: Did they go on to
1: Rangel? Yeah, most of them did, yeah, played lower grades. Dave, unfortunately, had a really bad groin injury, and he played for Penrith, lower grades, but the groin injury really bugged him.
4: Okay, all Thanks, boys. Have a good one.
1: Good on you.
0: You too, John.
2: Thanks, John.
0: Take care, mate. Tanner from Penrith says, well, carrying on about New Zealand's forward pack, eh? Fisher-Harris, Leota, Papali'i, Niokori, Tarpanay. Well, that's formidable. But what about Aussie? Harry Grant, Pat Carrigan, Fasua Maliaui, Preston, Martin, Isaiah Yeo, Cameron Murray coming off the bench.
2: With Keon and Ruben.
0: Yeah.
1: That's a good side.
2: And David Fifita against tied defenders.
0: He says, think about that for a minute, players of that caliber. Yeah. Yes, New Zealand are dangerous. Their forwards deserve respect. But why are we acting like Australia hasn't got a pack? We're not acting as if they don't. We're just saying that New Zealand have a formidable team. Yeah. When you've got representative quality players missing from the team altogether, you know the talent pool is ridiculous.
2: Hmm.
0: Well, I would argue that New Zealand should have people coming who they've got currently on the bench. I'd be starting Nafahu White.
2: Hmm.
0: And I'd be starting Aaron Clark.
2: I'd be playing Xavier Willison over Britton Nicora too, but that's just an opinion, right?
1: Same.
2: That's just an opinion.
0: Yeah.
2: You know?
0: Dave says, a note of support, your views on the upcoming PNG Chiefs. I watched an interesting test match between the Kangaroos and PNG in PNG. Greg Bird was playing for the Aussies, so that gives you an idea of the era. The thing that caught my eye, though, was the 10-foot-high chain wire fence with barbed wire on top, and it went all around the playing perimeter. Now, that there was for a reason and doesn't fill you with confidence. All I hope is authorities have thought this out carefully for everyone involved. I have a friend who's an accountant for one of the gold mines up there, and he is in a compound with security guards everywhere.
2: Yeah.
0: But he has told me it still gets very dicey from time to time, says Dave.
2: Well, up in the Highlands and stuff it does. I mean, there are where that some of those mines are, they're owned by non-PNG people. They're owned by Americans and all around the world. Anyway, mate, it's pretty primitive out there. I mean, there are tribes out there that until recently had never seen a white guy. That's fact. So, you know, it's deepest, darkest jungle.
0: Mm.
2: It can get hairy. They have tribal wars and stuff. Full on.
0: Well, we keep our fingers crossed that there's not going to be an incident. Because
2: you haven't lived till you've been to Wee-Wack and the Sepik River.
0: Okay.
1: Wee-Wack.
2: That's getting out there, Graham.
0: Yeah. I'm pretty confident I won't get there,
5: Tony. Yes. 2SM, Sydney traffic.
6: Mascot, Qantas Drive, eastbound the far right lane approaching Robie Street, a broken down car. Concord, the M4 East, just out the tunnel, westbound lane 1, a broken down truck. Audley Weir, shut down with flooding through the Royal National Park. How's this for a housewarming gift from Origin? 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I'm Jeff Wallace. That's AS Traffic on 2SM 1269.
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15: Good afternoon, I'm Patrick Mulroe. Federal Multicultural Minister Ann Ali has rescinded a $300,000 grant to Islamic media organisation OnePath after it dismissed a string of anti-Semitic incidents. The move follows fierce criticism from the federal opposition, with Liberal frontbencher Julian Lisa slamming the funding over the group's false claims that the firebombing of a Sydney Jewish childcare centre was staged. Two men have been charged with credit card skimming in Sydney. The pair has been arrested by the Raptor Squad at Macquarie Park. They're accused of planting skimming devices on ATMs, then using the stolen data to make fake bank cards. The King of Jordan has met with Prime Minister Anthony Albanese. Rhys Sutherland reports.
16: King Abdullah II arrived at Parliament House this morning to mark his first visit to Australia in almost 10 years. In a statement released ahead of the King's visit, Prime Minister Anthony Albanese declared Australia and Jordan share a warm relationship underpinned by defence and security cooperation. He adds he's looking forward to continuing the productive relationship between the countries, particularly at a time where there are so many global challenges. The King was not the only foreign dignitary to meet Mr. Albanese today, with PALO President Suranjil Whips Jr. being welcomed to the lodge earlier in the day. At Parliament House, Canberra, Rhys Sullivan, Super Radio Network News.
15: An 18-year-old woman has died and another woman is in a critical condition following a single-vehicle e-scooter crash in Queensland's Moreton Bay region. Emergency services were called to Lee Street in Caboolture on Monday night after the pair were found critically injured. The 18-year-old passed away in hospital this morning as police appeal for witnesses to come forward and dashcam footage. In sport, the NRL is in talks with its clubs about fast-tracking the introduction of the wildcard weekend as they weigh up whether to make it a part of the draw as early as next season. News Corp reports that Australian Rugby League Commission Executive Chairman Peter Volandis has asked the clubs for feedback on the concept in the lead-up to the release of the draw for next season. Anthony Gordon scored his first UEFA Champions League goal for Barcelona as the Spanish side came from behind to defeat Turkish side Galatasaray, and the Tampa Bay Rays have tied their Major League Baseball Championship Series at one game apiece against the Cleveland Guardians after winning Game 2, 3-1. In finance, the All Ordinaries has closed down 52 points at 8,869, and one Australian dollar is buying 70.02 US cents. 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Cloudy with southerly winds, showers tomorrow with temperatures ranging from 13 to 20 in the city, 8 to 19 in the west. Looking further ahead, showers on Friday, Saturday and Sunday. At the moment in the city it's 18, Bankstown 17, Penrith 18, Richmond 17. That's the latest 2SM News. I'm Patrick Morrow.

0: So are you prepared to have a crack at Guru's five greatest wingers that he has judged in his time?
1: I'm guessing he didn't pick himself.
0: Five greatest wingers. And yeah, Eric's not there, no. But we're looking for your nominations, the five. And should I suggest that

0: So are you prepared to have a crack at Guru's five greatest wingers that he has judged in his time?
1: I'm guessing he didn't pick himself.
0: Five greatest wingers. And yeah, Eric's not there, no. But we're looking for your nominations, the five. And should I suggest that somebody might be in the more modern era than 80s or 90s?
2: Yes.
0: Okay.
2: Yes.
1: Oh, we got modern wingers. Okay.
2: There was, there was guys like Dominic Young. Yeah.
0: Okay. Righto. Mike the Mad Cowboy.
3: I want to talk about the Cowboys.
0: All right. Go for it.
3: How does it work out that the Cowboys, you know, in early odds, gamble responsibly and all that, are $41 and the Storm are $9? I mean...
1: Yeah.
3: Jeez. You'd be...
1: Because the Storm. They have their history.
3: Oh, throw your money away if you wanted to, but I can only see the Cowboys improving.
1: I think it remains to be so. Jury's out yet on whether Purdue is as creative as Drinkwater.
3: Well, if he was anywhere near it, it'll do because he's got guys like Katara and Ramian now to.
1: Yeah.
3: And Dearden's going to play more than a handful of games.
1: Hopefully.
0: I think the one that throws it around for bookies, and they'll come back to framing their own market. In and around four or five teams who were expected to make the eight and didn't. And it's probably the first time in, 20 years that we've had four or five teams who were supposed to make the eight not make it. Yeah.
3: Yeah, agreed. I think it's probably more that we lack a madman in the forwards, to put it bluntly.
1: Yeah. Cotter's a madman. What do you mean?
3: I think
2: big scary person.
1: Taumalolo's pretty scary still.
3: Yeah, he is.
1: He had a good year.
3: Guy from this Fanafu Seve, who's 120 or something and runs pretty hard, but he's only 21. But Joe Chan's a good addition. Bateman, McIntyre, and O'Donnell. You can melt them down. And
0: they're going to offer you good odds to back your team.
3: I'm hoping Clint Zammit can just come up with a madman, but not many around, is there?
1: No.
0: Yeah, well, you sort of can't afford too many madmen in your squad anymore these days.
1: You've actually let a guy like Finifuiaki go a year ago.
3: I think we've had this discussion before. I think he's from down that way. So.
1: Well, sure, but he was at the Cowboys. I mean, I know you got Nanai and the big fella.
3: Don't get me started on the expansion and teams like the Dolphins just cherry picking the Broncos and the Cowboys.
0: Yep.
1: Of course they're cherry picking. Well, they're doing exactly what you'd expect them to do.
0: Don't worry, the Dolphins are going to get cherry picked themselves at the end of next season.
3: But is that what expansion's all about? Anyway, thanks, boys. I really appreciate you taking my call.
1: Good on you, Mike, the Mad Cowboy.
3: Yeah. Yep.
0: Good on you, Mike. Yeah.
1: Yeah, no, they are an interesting watch next year. I mean, there's a lot to like about them this year. Tommy Chester in the centres, he's a gun. Love watching him play.
2: Dearden was, if he's healthy, he makes a hell of a difference at team.
1: And now they get Ramian and Katoa from the Sharks.
2: Hmm.
1: So they're still a pretty...
0: Are Penrith still your favourites?
1: No.
0: In the betting? I mean...
1: Probably not.
0: Currently installed near at enough, top though. At top. Yeah.
2: For next year.
0: Yeah, who's your favourite?
1: I'd have the Dolphins as my favourites. Warriors, Dolphins, Roosters, although the Roosters have lost a lot of players. So maybe I understand they've taken a level back.
0: Big price, the Warriors, $10. Early markets.
2: My Roosters would be hard to beat.
1: Yeah.
2: Pappy?
1: Yeah, they'll be hard to beat. They'll be hard to beat, our Roosters.

0: But maybe the Warriors and Dolphins, I would suggest. So, you know, Penrith?
1: Yeah, they might be on the downward spiral.
0: I tell you what, the Knights are currently seventh in the line of betting.
1: That was freakish what they
0: did. I got the Knights a bit. I've gotten the Knights further up that ladder.
1: Yeah, it's hard. It's hard to imagine they emulate anything they did this year, the second half of the year.
0: Yeah, we'll see.
1: Twice in a row is going to be pretty.
0: I don't even know how you frame a market in this sort of environment. Yeah, to be honest, I can't complain that they've got Penrith, Roosters, Dolphins, Storm fourth, Warriors fifth, South sixth, Knights seventh. I mean, Knights would be hiding that from me if it was me. Yeah.
2: Hello, Nipper.
3: G'day, gentlemen. How are you this afternoon?
2: Good, Nip.
0: Good, Nipper.
1: Nipper.
3: That's the way. You're looking well.
1: Thank you.
3: Yeah, especially you, Eric. What's that new hairstyle?
1: Yeah. I've had it for a while. Yeah.
3: Beautiful, mate. Looks good.
2: Yeah, he's shinier.
3: Tried to get on yesterday, but I didn't get through, so...
2: Okay.
3: Thought I'd give you a buzz today. I just thought I'd give you a quick ring regarding memorabilia.
2: Yeah.
3: You might be a bit interested in this one, Graham.
2: Yeah.
3: I've got a print hangs up in my family room, mate.
2: Yeah.
3: Kingston Town.
2: Yeah.
3: Three Cox plates.
2: Yep.
3: Signed by all three jockeys.
2: Oh, yeah. Yeah. Yep.
3: Yep. Got that one. So I've got that one there. I also, my father, when he was alive, I also got him one, which was Manicato.
2: Yeah.
3: And I'm pretty sure, I don't hold me this, but I'm pretty sure it was three of his paternity stakes wins.
2: Oh, yeah, I don't remember I do remember the name, but I wasn't sure that it didn't stay very long as the race name, no.
3: I think they changed it and all that, yeah, but he was, of course, he was the second horse to make $1 million after Kingston Town, so,
2: yeah,
3: which was good. Hey, just a quick one. I don't want to get on the bad side of anyone, but with the current World Cup, how many of the Kiwi players were born in New Zealand?
0: Good question.
3: How many of the Samoa players were born in Samoa?
0: Good question.
3: How many of the Fiji players were born in Fiji?
0: Well, probably more of them, actually, but we don't. We don't know.
3: No, we don't know. But what I mean is, I go back to the old days, of course, when we used to have the test matches and everything, and it was country versus country. You know what I mean? It was the best of ours versus the best of theirs, which was brilliant. You know, it was really, really good. You know, you'd see these blokes come over here and our fellas, and they'd all have to get into it. Now, I'm sorry, but it just feels like it feels like it's a NRL All-Stars competition. It's the best Kiwi blokes that had parents or grandparents or something over here and vice versa. You know, I know they all do their harkers and all of that, but...
2: Don't take that feeling too far with yourself, because the majority of the guys here have come here and grown up here, you know.
3: I know, but as I was saying is, how many of them are actually born Australians and how many of them are from those real countries?
2: Well, if they say that I want to play for my parents' heritage... That's 100% correct.
0: Well, yeah, sure. I guess what Nipper's saying is, do they have an Australian passport or a Kiwi passport? Do they have an Australian passport or a Samoan passport? I mean, that's what he's saying, and I get. But I think the spread of talent that the NRL, I think the international game and the growth of the game needs this to happen.
3: Oh, Pappy, I do too, mate. But what worries me the most is all the growth from Australia. If that's where they're pulling all their players from,
0: well, that you accept.
3: Where's the growth from those countries coming from?
0: They're coming here. They're coming here because it's a bit like gridiron players from around the world. The best of them gravitate to the States, right? That's because that's where the best comp is. So if you're a rugby league player, you're going to gravitate to Australia, and many of them now come at school age, 14, 15, 16, because the rugby league schools recruit them.
3: But is it the kids coming or is it the parents coming?
0: Well, I think it's the kids recruited and then the family comes with them.
3: Okay.
0: But no, not always. Often the families move and kids grow up here and...
2: Does it bother you?
0: Yeah.
3: Sorry?
2: Does it bother you?
3: Well, it doesn't bother me, but it just takes the... It's like Queensland versus New South Wales. It's state of origin, you know. It's country of origin. It's not their origin. It's where their past has come from.
2: Does it bother anybody in the world of soccer?
3: Well, no, because soccer doesn't work the same way as what the league does.
2: Well, it does in many respects.
0: The league
3: is trying to grow the game. The league is trying to grow the game throughout the world.
2: Yeah.
3: But all of our players, all of our number one players, are all coming from Australia.
2: Do we go and ask the English fans who lose all their stars when somebody's got to disappear for a couple of weeks and go on international duty?
0: EPL players, you mean?
2: EPL players, yeah.
3: Well, it was like Australia rugby, isn't it?
2: None of this stuff bothers me to any extent.
3: Oh, no, I mean, I'm really looking forward to it, but, I mean, it's not like the old days when we used to have the Poms come over here and the Poms would come over with the way they used to play and vindictiveness,
2: The Australian game is played
3: for every country.
2: Well, the simplicity of that is that because there's not the same depth of talent as there is in world football, soccer, we drained Great Britain, as they were, of their truly great players who came here and went, geez, this joint's a good joint. I'm going to live here. I'm not going back to England. And that's what happened. Yeah.
3: I know. So how do you think Volandis is going to grow the world environment when they know that this is the place to become?
2: Well, it's going to be interesting to see his plans. I mean,
0: The NRL is like the EPL. Best players will play here. Mm. And where they go internationally beyond that is...
2: Yeah.
0: And there'll be huge numbers. We're seeing it now.
2: Yeah.
0: But it tends to be the islands, the Kiwis, etc.
2: Correct. Yes.
3: Yeah. Yeah. Yeah. No, I just thought I'd ask you fellas what you thought, because to me it just seems very one-sided. Yeah. Anyway...
2: Okay.
0: Yeah.
3: Always good on you. To talk to you, boys.
0: Thanks, Nipper.
3: And no worries. Cheers, fellas.
2: Good on you, Nip. Back with more, folks.
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5: Audley Weir shut down with flooding through the Royal National Park. Cleared a breakdown for the M4 Greystanes approaching Beresford Road. Delays back from Homebush out towards Prospects Highway. 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

0: Talking about singing, how about we just replay, somebody did mention the mighty Kingston Town. How about this?
1: On the turn, 500 out, Fearless Pride and My Axeman are together. A length and a half, Lawman. Kingston Town can't win. Then L.A. Bijou and the three-year-old Grosvenor running on. My Axeman took the lead from Fearless Pride. Grosvenor coming down the outside is after them. My Axeman in front. Grosvenor and Kingston Town flashing. He might win yet the champ. Grosvenor took the lead. Oh, Kingston Town throttling them. What a run. Kingston Town wins it a neck to Grosvenor. My Axeman third.
0: That was Bill Collins, folks, argued at the time as the greatest race caller in Australia. And, of course, he said Kingston Town couldn't win. One of the most famous Cox plates of all time.
2: And they were only about 400 from home when he said it.
0: Yeah, correct. Right on the bend of a very tight
2: short
0: track.
2: Short straight, yeah.
0: Mooney Valley, yeah. Kev the Sloth.
3: Yeah, g'day, Graham Guru and Toff.
4: Kev.
2: Hello, Kev.
3: Bill Collins, he said it with a bit of cheek in his voice as well when he said, Kingston Town can't win.
0: Yeah.
4: Mm-hmm. He was quite sure.
3: So all you people that said it was going to win, well, bad luck.
0: Yeah.
3: I just wanted to have a crack at Guru's top five.
0: Yep.
3: I know you've mentioned two already, but, I'm going to mention five.
0: Yeah.
3: the first one, Terry Fay. There's a few from your era.
0: Yeah.
3: Kerry Bosted.
0: Yep.
3: Chris Anderson.
0: Yeah.
3: And then Sammy Radradra.
0: Yeah.
3: And Brian Toho.
0: I'm
3: guessing I'll be close to having some in that group.
0: Guru?
4: There's two in my group, two of those.
0: Two. Okay.
3: Yep. Yeah. And on another note, looking forward to the Everest.
0: Yes, absolutely.
3: I think the favourite's pretty hard to beat, depending on...
0: On the rain.
3: ...how heavy the track's going to be.
0: Yeah.
3: And...
0: Rose Hill was a soft seven today. So any more rain, and if it's consistent at Randwick as opposed to out west of Sydney, then if we get the same sorts of rain again tomorrow and Friday... Then yeah, you might get into a low heavy grade. Yeah.
3: Yeah, be interesting. And on another note, I just want to say thank you, Graham, for your tips over the last couple of years. You've won me a few thousand, so
0: good on you, Kev.
3: Looking forward to a bit more.
0: Yeah, good on you. Let's hope, fingers crossed, okay?
3: Cheers.
0: Thank you, mate.
3: Thanks,
0: ta. Yeah.
2: There's great faith now, Graham, in your tips.
0: The mayor and the missus says, Guru, what about these five? Wendell Saylor, Brian Bevan, Brett Morris, Ken Irvine, and John Ferguson.
2: Chica.
0: What have they got, one? Two?
4: None.
0: Okay.
2: Wow. Okay. It's a good list then.
0: Yeah, I'd just have a quiet drink if I was you, the mayor and the missus.
2: Give me another five, Mayor. That's a good five he's put up.
4: That's a great five. There's been so many great players, great wingers in their eras.
0: Does anybody give Samoa a chance of an upset throughout this World Cup?
4: Who are they playing?
2: Well, they made the last final,
0: yeah.
2: Did they not? So would it be an upset?
0: Tabuai Fadoa, To'a, Isaac Tago, Crichton, Dean Mariner, Harris Tevita, Jerome Luai, Francis Molo, Junior Paolo, Lemuelu, Jermaine McEwen, Jazz Tabaga, Spencer Lenu, Faialoga.
2: Saw Faialoga.
0: Yeah.
2: Well, he's in my team. He's my fullback. I'm playing Tabuai Fido in the centres. Saw Faialoga's my fullback of the year. He's in my team.
4: Ronald Volkman's in that squad too.
2: Oh, yeah, good player.
0: Yeah. You're not going to want to be slightly off your game, are you, when you play him?
2: Lenu, Adam Mariotta.
0: And we were hoping to speak to the coach of Lebanon.
2: Check!
0: But apparently that may be happening tomorrow, probably. Yes.
2: He's busy, isn't he? He's He's coaching the Waratahs next year. He'll have pre-season starting in a couple of weeks.
0: They were only just, when we tried to track them down today, they were only just arriving, flying into PNG.
2: Oh, Lebanon are playing PNG. That's not actually a bad side. Karaz, Michael Gabriel from the Sharkies, Jordan Samrani, Jason Saab, Alex Conti from the Doggies, Tony Sucker from the Tigers, Alex Twell from the Tigers. They've actually got some reasonable players.
0: Mm. I think interesting. Alex Twell is the skipper of the team. Yes,
2: yeah. I would think so.
0: Yeah.
2: Where's Adam Dewey?
0: Good question.
2: Is he injured? No. What's going on there?
0: He was going to have some off-season surgery, wasn't he?
2: Possibly. Yeah, possibly. Mitch Moses also has played in that Lebanon team.
0: Yeah, he's looking after his shoulder, yeah.
2: Looking after it or having it reconstructed?
0: Season-ending reconstruction.
2: Yuck.
0: Yeah.
2: Yuck.
0: Yeah.
2: Yeah, he's not playing.
0: He's not playing anytime soon, but we are.
5: 2SM, Sydney traffic.
6: M4 Concord through the tunnel, broken down truck westbound lane 1. That's got delays back to Vidcombe. Audley rear shut down with flooding both ways through the Royal National Park. ED tunnel southbound very slow out of the Domain Tunnel up towards Moore Park. 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I'm Jeff Wallace. That says traffic on 2SM 12.
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4: Good afternoon, I'm Patrick Mulroe. The Australian Defence Force has confirmed an investigation is underway after a recording device was located in the cabin of a Navy ship. The device was discovered on October 11 this year on HMAS Luoyang while it was docked in Cairns. The device was allegedly found in the female's cabin. Tasmanian Independent Senator Jackie Lambie raised the incident while speaking in the Senate this morning. The Federal Senate has rejected the Federal Albanese Labor Government's controversial plan to cut private health insurance rebates for older Australians. Senators backed a motion to kill off the bill, which would have impacted more than 3 million people aged over 65. The defeat forces the Albanese Labor Government back to the drawing board after the Federal Opposition slammed the legislation as unfair to pensioners. New South Wales One Nation leader Mike Newman has made a surprise visit to State Parliament today. Newman crashed Question Time briefly before being escorted out by Parliament staff. He told News 24 he wasn't sure why he was escorted out, but says it was probably because of where he was standing.
5: The debate we had was the one where I wasn't allowed to respond, but I did find it quite funny, the machinations that went on beforehand, and that the Sergeant of Arms said that things were getting a little bit uncomfortable, so they had to move me on. So I did find it quite amusing that we're creating that much consternation within the Labor Party.
4: A federal court judge has found an Aboriginal protection order that halted an approved gold mine in New South Wales is invalid. Regis Resources had undertaken legal action in 2024, which challenged the federal government's decision relating to its McPhillamys gold mine project. New South Wales Minerals Council CEO Stephen Galilee says it's a welcome move.
6: Well, we hope common sense will prevail, but this whole saga is a warning to governments at all levels that their assessment processes are too complicated, too inconsistent and too vulnerable to challenges and objections like this.
4: The double murder trial of former New South Wales police officer Beau Lamar Condon has heard he allegedly transported the bodies of Jesse Baird and Luke Davies to a rural property. The court was told Lamar Condon had previously stayed at the Bungonia family farm of a man he met on a dating app in 2023. Lamar Condon has pleaded not guilty to the 2024 murders of Mr. Baird and Mr. Davies. New South Wales police are hunting for an attacker following two random hammer assaults against elderly men in Sydney's north just hours apart. A 75-year-old man was allegedly struck at his Eastwood home last night before a 71-year-old was attacked while walking through a nearby park this morning. Both victims remain in hospital as investigations continue. The federal government has introduced legislation to apply a 30% minimum tax on discretionary trusts. The move has faced backlash from small businesses and the federal Greens, who are demanding changes before they agree to anything. In sport, the St George Illawarra Dragons intend to make a play for Australian outside back Jack Bostock if the Kangaroos debutant becomes a free agent on November 1. Bostock is one of 11 Australian stars about to become off contract if they don't re-sign with their incumbent clubs before the end of this month. Two-time Richmond Premiership player Jaden Short will stay at the club after his proposed move to Collingwood was ruled out today. The two clubs met earlier today on the final day of the AFL trade period where the possibility of a trade was ruled out. The Sydney Kings take on the New Zealand Breakers in tonight's NBL action. Aussie tennis star Alex de Minaur has advanced to the quarterfinals of the Shanghai Masters after defeating Russia's Karen Khachanov 6-3, 6-4. And Arsenal star Bukayo Saka scored a goal and registered an assist in their 3-0 win over French side Lille in the UEFA Champions League. In finance, the All Ordinaries has closed down 52 points at 8,869 and one Australian dollar is buying 69.99 US cents. 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Cloudy with southerly winds, showers tomorrow with temperatures ranging from 13 to 20 in the city, 8 to 19 in the west. Looking further ahead, showers on Friday, Saturday and Sunday. At the moment in the city it's 17, Bankstown 16, Penrith 17, Richmond 17. That's the latest 2SM News. I'm Patrick Morrow.
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7: Both these players will look to sweep. Renshaw and especially Carey will sweep either side of the wicket.
8: It is off the edge. It goes through that cordon on the ground, though, and goes for four.
9: Yes, Matty.
8: 50 up for Matt Renshaw.
7: Lifting it over the top. There's definitely been a change in his approach.
10: Say that's his signature stroke. If I'm picking a Matt Renshaw shot, that's it. He's picked the gap. The chase is on for Temba Bavuma, but no chance. What a moment. What a fabulous 100. He's dug Australia out of a hole here.
7: On 146, Renshaw gets it fine. It rolls, and it reaches the rope. And Matt Renshaw, he has rescued his country. He moves to 150. Gets it on the full this time. It'll be frustrating Maharaj because he's going for runs, four more of them.
10: Bouncer it was, but beautifully played. Almost premeditated, I think. He picked it, worked it out, and it's six.
11: Beautiful execution of the ramp shot, just using the pace.
7: Matt Renshaw will go for 190. 10 runs short of a double 100. But it takes nothing away.
3: Call the boys now. 13 12 69.
12: Welcome into our final hour, folks. Now, for those of you who are aware of what this gentleman's done, he has been a great recruitment manager at a number of clubs. I'm talking about Peter O'Sullivan, the Dolphins, the Warriors, Melbourne Storm, Sydney Roosters. But he's now been taken up as a recruitment manager, or I should say general manager of recruitment, at the Brisbane Broncos. Now, I've been informed that role is apparently being paid about $500,000 to maybe $550,000 a season.
13: What?
12: Which would have him placed as the certainly highest paid recruitment manager in the game.
13: Done a hell of a job. Geez, Newcastle will be sad. He's done a great job putting that squad together.
12: Mm.
14: How long has he been there at Newcastle?
13: Good question.
14: How long does it take for a recruitment manager to do his job?
12: Past couple of seasons, maybe a little less, is it?
14: You'd think that.
12: Yeah, so about 18 months to two seasons, yeah.
13: Okay, so, I mean, see, here I was thinking that maybe he was responsible for Manu Lele'ua and Jermaine McEwen and those guys, but they'd have been there in that system before he got there, so. Mm.
12: Well, it's certainly blown the recruitment manager's packages through the roof.
13: If you're any good.
12: Yeah.
13: He's been highly regarded for a long time, though.
12: Yeah, yes, he has. G'day, Bill.
15: How you going, boys?
12: Good.
14: Bill?
15: I'd like to have a go at Guru's five wingers.
12: Yeah.
14: Good luck.
15: Kerry Bostead, Michael O'Connor, Brett Morris, Brian Toho, and I'm strolling up between Brett Mullins or Lottie Dakiri. So I'll go Brett Mullins.
12: Okay.
14: Okay. You got two out of my five.
13: Good nominations.
15: Two out of five?
12: Yeah.
15: Jeez, that's cool.
12: He's going to surprise you, Bill, by the end.
13: Yeah. He's a tough school.
15: I want Lottie Dakiri.
13: Now, the question is, which two?
15: I reckon Kerry Bostead and Brian Toho.
14: You got one of them right.
12: You got one of them.
15: Right,
13: eh? Good stuff.
12: Good on you, Bill. Thanks, Bill. Thank you for that.
13: That might have been a call, Bill, that narrowed it down for a few. couple of them anyway.
12: Now, before we take a break, Pappy, I know this pricked your ears up the other day. 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
12: 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It's different out here.
14: If you haven't been on a cruise, it is one of the best holidays you can do. It is fantastic.
12: I love it.
14: It's great.
12: Me too. Yeah. A couple of cruises. It's fantastic.
13: The Norwegian Spirit, which I can tell you is like for grown-ups.
12: Yes.
13: So you don't have water slides and all that stuff. It's actually...
14: What?
13: No slides. Tasteful. No kiddies. It's for grown-ups.
12: Good on you.
13: Lots of dining and bar options, which is always good.
12: Well played. Norwegian Cruise Line, because you know what I like? I like playing with grown-ups.
3: 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Sydney traffic.
9: Broadly wet, closed through the Royal National Park with flooding. M4 Concord through the tunnel. Broken down truck in lane 1. 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

0: The Pearl says, for Guru's list, Mitch Moses. When did he play wing?
1: He might have been bludgeoned on the wing there at one stage.
0: Gutho, James Tedesco, DCE, and the greatest whinger of all, says the Pearl. Bass. Oh, sorry. Yeah, I know. You're looking for wingers, says the Pearl. Mick from Nelson Bay.
2: That's funny. I like that one. That's funny. on your Pearl. Listen, I've just got one Boomy Bonnet.
0: Yeah.
2: It's about the national anthem.
0: Yes.
2: In any sport, if you put the jersey on, you play for Australia. Doesn't matter what sport it is.
0: Yeah.
2: You should be made to sing the national anthem.
0: Yeah.
2: If you don't sing it, get someone else to take their place, because not many people play for their country, and it's a bloody honour. And I really get annoyed when you stand there and watch, and you've got your mouth shut, and you're looking around the thing, going, oh, what are we doing here? Like, geez, I get annoyed, Grant. I really do.
0: I mentioned that the other day when I was watching the presentation of the teams prior to the Bledisloe Cup.
2: Yep.
0: And when Advance Australia Fair, they went right along the Aussie lineup.
2: Yeah.
0: And the entire team sang the national anthem.
2: Fantastic.
0: You know, and yet we got guys that won't even utter a syllable.
2: It's the old story. We've got one flag in the middle that should be on the side, and the other flag should be in the middle. I won't go any further with that.
0: Yep.
2: But anyway, but you look at the Poms, the French, the Kiwis, any other side, and all the little island nations, they are so proud.
0: Yeah.
2: To play for their country and sing their bloody national anthem. And, geez, our bloody people are going to start wake up to themselves and say, if you don't like bloody singing it, go and play marbles or go and do something else.
0: Yeah.
2: It really bugs me.
0: No, I think it's firing up a lot of people, Mick. It is.
2: Anyway, and also, that Bostock, he was a St. George junior.
1: He was.
2: He was. So, thank God, I hope we get him. I reckon he is one of the up-and-coming blokes that can play.
0: Oh, I think he's going to field a number of offers. So,
2: if I was in George, I'd be saying, what do you want? Where do you want to live? Well, whatever you want to do, mate, come back to us, for God's sake, because they should never let him go.
0: Yeah, well, it'll be interesting to see what they can do. I mean, and then it's up to guys who have been, all of a sudden, at a young age. He's now had a taste of finals footy.
2: Can someone tell me what a winger is?
3: Sorry?
0: What a winger is.
2: What's a winger? I play front row, and I'm just trying to find out what a winger is.
0: Well, nine times out of ten now, they're tall.
3: And they're out. They're those blokes out near the sideline.
1: And they work hard.
3: Yeah, you don't communicate with that all during 80 minutes of footy.
2: Well, I've got one winger for you, the guru. His name was Stan Gordon. Played for St. George back in the 60s.
0: I remember Stan.
1: I remember the name, man.
2: And he used to put a comb in his sock.
0: Ah, correct.
2: He never got dirty.
0: He used to have the greased back hair.
2: That's right, mate. But I tell you what, he was quick and he could play a bit. But I don't think I ever saw him do a tackle when I was only a young bloke, but I'm pretty sure he didn't do any tackling. But anyway, boys, another good show. Thanks for the call, boys.
1: Cheers.
0: Good on you, Mick. Thank you, mate. Hello, Fed Up Fred.
4: G'day, boys.
3: Fred.
4: How are you? I'd just like to reply to Eric's wingers.
0: Yes, group. Yeah.
4: Right. Now, I've given this a lot of thought.
0: Yeah, okay. Right?
4: A hell of a lot of thought. So if you just bear with me, I'll tell you who my wingers are.
0: Yep.
4: So we got, hang on, where are we? We got Eric Grote.
0: No, he can't be in it.
4: No, it doesn't matter. Eric Grote Jr. Luke Burt. Neil Hunt.
1: Oh, yeah.
4: Graham Glover.
1: The Eels.
4: get him on.
1: That's a good list. Good list.
0: Yeah, we're getting fed up, Fred.
1: I'm with you, mate.
4: and keep those tips coming, mate.
0: Okay,
4: mate,
0: Fred.
4: Mate, I'm putting the pool in soon with your tips.
3: We'll come for the royal opening of the swimming pool. Graham will cut the ribbon. He'll cut the ribbon. Sure.
4: Parramatta budgie smugglers.
0: All right. We'll try and see if we can also add a diving board for you. Okay.
4: See you later, boys. Thank you.
0: Keza says Eric's top five. Kerry Boasted. Am I going?
1: No.
0: No. Chris Anderson.
1: All these names were on the on my lips.
0: Chris Anderson?
1: No.
0: Oh, jeez. Wendell Saylor?
1: No.
0: Marky Mark?
1: No.
0: Terry Fay?
1: No.
0: What played Kez?
3: Crikey, Kez. They're really good nominations, I thought.
1: Yeah, they're all. Yeah, absolutely.
3: Who have you got tucked away?
1: It's the hardest thing to do.
3: Who have you really got so tucked
0: Jeez,
3: away?
0: You've got them confused. The mayor and the missus. Here we go. Right? He says, righto, Big G. My second best set of wingers. Hazem Mulmazri.
1: No.
0: Jeez. Rod Wishart.
1: Yes.
3: Wow. Good stuff.
0: Wendell Saylor.
1: No.
0: Manu Vadavai.
1: No.
0: Marky Mark.
1: No.
0: Jeez, flying mayor, one out of five.
3: I mean, one out of ten. He's had two goes.
0: That's right. The Rooster Muzz says, Peeps Pappy Guru, my five greatest wingers in my time, no particular order. Bruce Clark, Dallas Donnelly, Bob O'Reilly, Roy Saylor, Stan Gerge. You know it makes sense. Now, Guru, you are a muso of some note, and I'm sure you would agree with the following. The great Phil Lynott of Thin Lizzy fame once said, nobody can play whiskey in the jar like Eric Bell. Any chance of please playing this? What I Say is an all-time classic song on the Talkin' Sport Ghetto Blaster. Yours in music, Rooster Muzz.
3: Never heard of it. Who's Eric Bell?
1: Yeah, I haven't heard of it, but...
0: Who's Eric Bell?
3: We're going to have to listen first.
0: And you don't know Eric Bell either.
1: No.
0: Jeez, Rooster Muzz. What have you done to us?
3: You're going deep.
1: We probably know the tune.
3: Rooster Muzz is going deep.
0: Yeah. Hello, Citizen Tiger.
5: Hello, boys. 2SM Talkin' Sport Jukebox.
3: That's it.
5: Eric, I'm not much concerned about the other four, but surely on your list is the Mayor of Leichhardt, the great Lassington Corowa Esquire.
1: No.
5: Wash your mouth out.
1: No, mate, there's so many great players.
0: There would have been a test match where it was Corra and Growth, wouldn't there?
1: No.
0: Wasn't?
5: No, I don't think there was a crossover. No. Graham.
0: Yeah.
5: You made a very concerning reference to a song that was played earlier, which is called The Battle of Evermore from Led Zeppelin IV.
0: Yeah.
5: Who were generally regarded as one of the great bands of all time. And the female singer on that track was a girl called Sandy Denny, who was a traditional folk artist.
0: Yeah.
5: Really highly rated. Unfortunately, died young, fell down the stairs and broke her neck.
3: Wow.
5: Wonderful singer.
3: Unfortunate end.
5: Wonderful singer.
3: I'm not big on my folk artists.
0: I was just a little bit concerned that somebody should have been tested before they laid that track down.
5: Oh, it was a beautiful track. Yeah. Mandolins, Robert Plant. What more could you want?
3: Yeah. Hard to do it justice.
0: Some of them had grown their own plants.
5: Who are your favourite artists, Graham? I'm guessing Bert Kampfert.
1: Perry Como.
0: Band-wise, I've always been the Stones.
5: Oh, yeah, fair enough. Fair call.
0: Yeah.
3: What do you think of the Beatles, Graham?
0: And our very own, of course, rock and rolls.
5: I see.
3: What do you think of the Beatles?
0: No.
3: What? So there you go.
0: I'm sorry? I could
5: go with Androms. Yeah.
3: That's very good.
5: Peter Tarkhaven.
3: That's very good. Liverpool.
5: I was going to say there's quite often a lot of talk, especially around this Kangaroo squad, about he's a left centre, he's a right centre.
0: Yeah.
5: Dare I say, at one point in the past, you had an inside centre who had a specific role and then an outside centre. And the outside centre was generally the quicker of the two with a better footwork, and they would play left and right-hand sides of the field.
0: Yeah.
5: So my question is, given the players are now full-time professionals, why don't they develop their skills on both sides of the field? I mean, I just find that quite extraordinary.
3: Mm.
1: Yeah, they're pretty set in their positions, aren't they?
3: See, Latrell Mitchell could easily play right side, as could Bradman Best, if they just put their mind to it.
1: Yeah.
0: Well, their comfort zone is that they do it for 27 rounds plus semi-finals. That's their season. So if they get picked on a left side of the field, they're comfortable, and they just do it season after season.
5: Well, let me give you an example of what can happen sometimes in rugby. There'll be a tackle on the edge. It might be a winger. And in support, you might have the fullback on the 13, for instance. Okay, so once the next play goes, the next phase might be a short phase, and then the second phase might end up midfield. Intelligent rugby teams will have the 13 and the 15 track to that second phase with a view, if they keep going open side, with a view to keep going around to the open side and create numbers. And I never see this in rugby league.
3: Well, no, rugby league...
0: It's not the same.
3: No, it's a very...
0: Nowhere near the same.
3: It's much more simple in a structure sense. They try and get... They work to the middle so they can go back left or go back right or whatever, but they always seem to start from the middle somewhere.
1: Yeah.
5: Well, if you're a back that gets tackled on the edge, if you're a winger, okay, and there's a left centre over there who might end up being dummy half or just standing around, why can he not potentially swing back to the open side if there's an opportunity with numbers?
0: Well, in some
5: and
0: of
5: I
0: that,
5: never see that.
3: Well, he can.
0: In some of that play you just mentioned, there can be about 17 plays that have gone 3 metres forward. And because on the first play, the referee didn't like it, after 17 plays, he's going to go back to the first play and give a penalty.
3: Endless advantage.
5: Oh, that's... Look, I'll some of the advantages these days are absurd. I completely agree.
0: Yeah.
5: But just generally speaking, where there's no penalty advantage, the good teams will be alert and they'll load up to create numbers. And I just think that opportunity exists in rugby league, just like a midfield scrum.
3: It does exist.
0: It does.
5: Attacking opportunity.
3: Yeah, it does exist.
0: Oh, we've got to take... Hold the line there, Tig. I'll come back to you.
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7: Aberfield, the M4 westbound lane 1, a crash, truck and car at the Parramatta Road on-ramp. Audley Weir shut down with flooding through the Royal National Park. M5 heavy, Reesby River Road out towards Moorbank Avenue. 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I'm Jeff Ollis. That's Az Traffic on 2SM 1269.
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16: Good afternoon, I'm Patrick Morrow. Fire crews are currently battling a unit fire in Sydney South. Crews were called to Ann Street in Walleye Creek at 4:50pm this afternoon after a three-storey unit block was engulfed by flames. Fire and Rescue New South Wales Acting Superintendent Peter Murray says crews are on the scene trying to get the fire under control.
17: First crews have just arrived on the scene and have observed a large amount of smoke coming from the garage area of a three-storey unit block. At this stage, there is no reports of any injuries and crews are working to locate, extinguish and contain the fire. Motorists in the area should be aware that there are numerous fire trucks responding to this incident, possibly along Princes Highway. There will be some traffic disruption in the area.
16: New South Wales Police are hunting for an alleged attacker following two random hammer assaults against elderly men in Sydney's north just hours apart. A 75-year-old man was struck at his Eastwood home last night before a 71-year-old man was attacked while walking through a nearby park this morning. Both victims remain in hospital as investigations continue. Rex Airlines will suspend its Origin Port Macquarie services from October 25 this year. The decision comes less than a year after the carrier was sold in a deal that featured a $60 million rescue package and a further $108 million to restructure Commonwealth debt. The airline says it will monitor fuel costs and reinstate the routes when it becomes commercially viable. US Ambassador to Greece Kimberly Guilfoyle has been forced to resign over allegations of misconduct. The former fiancé of Donald Trump Jr. was accused of selling access to Trump administration officials for money, gifts and favours, including asking a businessman to pay her US $100,000 credit card bill. Guilfoyle denies any wrongdoing. A Russian ballistic missile has hit a key power plant and a residential building in Ukraine's capital of Kiev, killing two people and injuring 21 others. Ukraine's President Volodymyr Zelensky has criticized Western allies after Ukraine received no advance warning of the attack. In sport, Kangaroos coach Kevin Walters has declared the battle for Australia's fullback berth remains wide open, despite Reece Walsh winning the nod over James Tedesco to the start in the Kangaroos World Cup opener against New Zealand. Walters says he chose Walsh because of Tedesco's heavy finish to the NRL season. An Australian cricket women's star, Phoebe Litchfield, has been ruled out of the final one-day international against Bangladesh through injury. The opener has suffered a hip strain, meaning Nicola Carey will come into the side and Beth Mooney will open the batting. In finance, the All Ordinaries has closed down 52 points at 8,869 and one Australian dollar is buying 70.01 US cents. 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Cloudy with southerly winds, showers tomorrow with temperatures ranging from 13 to 20 in the city, 8 to 19 in the west. Looking further ahead, showers on Friday, Saturday and Sunday. At the moment, in the city at 17, Bankstown 16, Penrith 17, Richmond 17. That's the latest 2SM News. I'm Patrick Morrow.

0: Oh, there you go, Guru. Now that's a band.
1: That's a band, mate.
0: That's a band. Hello, Citizen Tiger.
2: Yes, Graham. Eric, Jason Robinson.
0: Yeah,
1: he was a great player.
3: Good
1: yes.
3: get. That's yeah. a good nomination.
0: Quick, yeah.
3: so good. Such a good player.
0: Under pressure today.
1: Totally forgot about him, but he great player.
0: He would be under pressure today.
2: World Cup winner.
0: Not tall enough.
2: 2003.
0: Not tall enough.
2: Neither's Brian Topple.
0: Yeah, he's starting to get outdone in the air.
1: He's starting to pick on him.
3: Maxi Jorgensen's not that tall either. He'd play rugby, he would.
2: Yeah. Look, sorry, this may be boring. I'm just trying to get my head around it. So

0: today.
1: Totally forgot about him, but great player.
0: He would be under pressure today.
2: World Cup winner.
0: Not tall enough.
2: 2003.
0: Not tall enough.
2: Neither's Brian Topball.
0: Yeah, he's starting to get outdone in the air.
1: They're starting to pick on him.
3: Maxie Jorgensen's not that tall either. He'd play rugby, he would.
2: Yeah. Sorry, this may be boring. I'm just trying to get my head around it. So last time I saw a set-piece move from a midfield scrum in rugby league was the 05 qualifying final against Saints when they ran a very simple block play on the left side and Benji scored, just showed dummy.
3: Yep.
2: So in rugby league, when you have a midfield scrum, you have the defensive fullback is in the line, so you've got three either side, and that's generally mirrored by the attacking team who don't tend to try anything adventurous. So an alternative may be you have two one side, you have two the other side, and then you have two backs lined up on the axis of the scrum, right? So you don't know which way they're going to play. And then you have the opportunity, particularly if the halfback feeding the ball may come to the back of the scrum, the lock might pick up, hit the halfback, you've automatically got numbers on one side. You've got a 4-on-2.
3: You know, you were right.
0: Mm.
3: It is boring.
2: I was very tempted to say something offensive in Italian then, so anyway.
3: I'm astounded that they don't do more set-piece moves from scrums in rugby league, but you're right.
1: It's like in defence too. They've got to keep pretty much their lane. They're not allowed to sort of, get out of your lane.
0: It's got a lot to do with the fact that they don't commit. They stand their line or they just drift a little bit across the field and the back rowers peel very quickly and they try to immediately force somebody back on the inside.
3: Because they don't actually bind in a scrum.
0: That's right.
2: Well, they're out quick. Rowers,
0: they're not caught in the scrum.
2: Front rowers in this case, your front rowers stay bound and they hold the jersey to preclude the other front row from getting out quickly.
0: Which you can't do, yeah.
2: All I'm saying is the scrum, because you compress so much defence, offers more space and opportunity than any other scenario. Yeah. Yet we don't use it. Mm, we don't make use of the space.
0: Well, because of the way they defend it anyway.
3: They should, though. They could if they chose to, because it's a great attacking opportunity.
0: Okay. Yeah. All right.
2: And rugby's a 15-man game, and it's used perennially for it used all the time. Well,
3: Hopeless.
0: Right, Ty.
2: Thank you, boys.
0: Thank you, mate. Ta.
3: Longer. That all started with the left-hand, right-hand centre discussion. Combat.
0: That's right.
3: And now we got into centre field scrums and attacking.
0: Kiwi Warrior.
4: Gentlemen.
1: Kiwi
3: Warrior.
0: You're getting nervous tomorrow, are you?
4: I don't feel nervous, Graham. I actually feel quite elated.
0: Oh.
4: I'm just so looking forward to it because it's been 2 weeks without a game of league.
0: Yes.
4: Jumping at the bit.
1: True.
0: Correct.
4: Just on old mate, the citizen, bring back the run round, bring back the scissors, and bring back the
1: scissors.
0: The run around.
4: Please.
0: Yeah.
4: Please. You know, I mean, simple overloops like that.
0: Yeah.
4: But we go to this structure, and everyone kind of knows it. And when it's not working, then they start thinking, oh, I've got 5 minutes left. Let's try a tip kick or a field goal. Or what about a run around? It's just, hello. Yeah. Inventiveness. Yep. It's something that's killed in our game. Grand Honky Tonk Woman.
0: Yes.
4: And I'm on, that's my favourite Stone song for forever.
0: Yeah.
4: It's just fantastic. Just had Nipper.
0: Yeah.
4: What I've got to say to him is that one thing in life that's constant is change. And if we reflect back to three blokes from New Zealand, Big Willie, born in Auckland, Tony Carroll, born in Christchurch, Brad Thorne, born down near Dunedin.
0: Yep.
4: Who'd they play for?
3: Australia.
4: Australia. Yeah. So when you look at that, I kind of get what he thinks. So that's the olden days.
0: Yeah.
4: And we've got these things called airplanes now, and it makes people go places real quick.
0: Yeah.
4: And Guru.
1: Yeah, mate.
4: Brother, I've got Reeves, I've got Slippery, I've got Wishart, I've got Chicka Ferguson, and I've got Martin Offia.
1: Yeah, you got one.
0: He's got two, hasn't he?
4: Oh, my God.
1: No, one.
0: Didn't he go?
3: He, we

0: Wishart he got.
1: Wishart and who else did you get?
0: Rebo.
1: Yeah.
2: Slippery.
0: Morris.
1: Slippy Morris.
2: Yeah. Chica.
0: Ferguson. No.
2: And Martin Offia.
0: No. Chariot.
2: Oh, what the heck?
1: Yeah.
2: Oh, next time on the names and Kiwis.
0: Chariots of Fire.
2: Just, I'd love Lowy to answer this question tomorrow if
1: yep.
2: at all possible. Our World Cup, referee neutrality. And I'll go to the two games I'm talking about, because obviously tomorrow night is the G-Man.
1: Yep.
2: Not neutral. And then on Sunday, I think it is, or Saturday, Rarotonga v Fiji is the POM. So the POM should be in this game tomorrow, and then G-Man should be with Fiji and Rarotonga down in Newcastle, right? Neutrality.
3: Yeah, I agree.
1: Yep.
2: Because when I look at it now, I think, hold on, if something goes wrong in the game, and Stacey's got something to say in the press conference after, the ref did this, the ref did that.
1: Yep.
2: It's sort of swinging the boat, you know, for a tip over when it should be, you know, going with the current. In that sense.
1: Yeah,
2: but,
1: okay.
2: Yeah, that's what I've got, boys. But love the show. Have a good evening, gents.
1: Good on you, Kiwi.
3: On your warrior.
1: Good luck tomorrow, mate. Okay. Jason says, wingers, Michael Hancock, Chica Ferguson, Rod Wishart, Andrew Eddinghausen, Israel Folau. How'd he go?
4: One.
1: Jeez. Jake says, two of my favourites growing up, Wishart and E.T.
0: E.T., yeah. What a player.
1: So, is it still just one?
4: Just one.
1: The Kuna Kid says, surely John Chica Ferguson would have to be in the top five of one of the best wingers ever seen. Played unbelievably 1989. Have a good arvo, boys. So,
4: I agree with that.
1: Chica?
4: No. But no.
3: This is very good.
4: It's the hardest thing to do, really.
3: Yeah,
4: it is.
3: And I like what you've done. I know you're at five now. And I,
1: you know what?
3: Hard to knock.
1: You know what I'm starting to feel?
4: What?
1: Just this.
5: There's got to be an investigation into this.
4: Yes.
1: Hello, Newey Knight.
6: Hey, g'day, boys. How are you?
3: Newey.
4: Good. Newey.
6: Good. Just about my memorabilia stuff. For my 60th birthday, I was given this big, massive big photo frame, a football jumper signed by the Australian side and the English side in 2001, it was. And, so that would be Guru's son on there, Eric Gross was on the wing.
4: Yep.
6: Yeah, I'll read the side out, the Australian side. Steve Eller, Kerry Boosted, Mal Meninga, Brett Kenny, Eric Gross Jr., Cliff
3: No, senior. This, the bloke sitting here was in that guy.
6: What, 2001?
3: That wasn't 2001.
4: No.
6: Oh, it wasn't?
3: No, that's not 2001.
1: That's not 2001.
6: Well, that's what it says on the...
1: No.
6: Yeah, that's what I thought, because you play with them then, guys. Anyway, I'll go with the rest of the side. Stuart Rape was a halfback. Mark Sargent, front row. Steve Waters, hooker. Peter Tunks, front row. Second row, John Cartwright. Ciro and Bobby Linder was the lock.
1: 2001, and if Steve Eller was there, he'd be about 56.
6: Yeah. Well, maybe that's when it was bored out.
4: No, what you're reading there is we went to England and played one of those old boys games. That's the squad that went over and did that in 2001. Yeah.
3: Oh, right.
1: Yeah. Okay.
6: Well, there you go. Yeah, all my daughters bought it for me for my 60th birthday. I've got it hanging up in my bar.
3: It was 01.
1: And they're all in their 40s.
4: Yep.
6: That's what I thought.
1: Yeah, correct.
6: Yeah, because Guru wasn't playing in 2001.
4: No.
6: Do you want me to read the English side?
1: I'll go for it.
4: Des Drummond would be...
6: Steve Hampson.
1: Yeah.
6: He's from fullback. Des Drummond. John Woods, Paul Lachlan, John Bentley, Gary Schofield, Andy Gregory, Bobby Eccles, Mike Gregory, David Holmes, Cole Harrison and Martin Dermott.
1: There you go.
4: Yeah, well. Yeah.
1: Ah, good stuff.
3: Who won?
6: Lee Crooks as well.
4: We got them. We had a couple of tests to get them, but it was just a good 2-week period. Yeah, we just went over there. And
3: how full on was the footy?
4: Half pace.
1: How many beers did they have before they ran out?
4: 45.
6: Yeah. So, Guru, would this be worth a bit of money to me? It's a massive, big frame jump.
1: So it's all the signatures.
6: Yeah, with all, all signed, yeah.
1: Yeah, that'd be good at a sporting auction somewhere, yeah.
4: It's
1: yeah.
4: something different.
6: I'm not that I'm going to get rid of it, but if I'm ever short of a dollar, I might.
1: Yeah, there you go.
6: Now, I got one other thing.
1: Yep.
6: I was given a sketch, like someone's sketch of Joey Johns and, what's that? Stacey Jones.
1: Yeah.
6: And there's a guy in the middle, I cannot pick who he is. This was given to me years ago, this sketch. It's all framed in that. How will I find out who this guy in the middle was?
1: Take a photo of it and send it in to us.
6: Okay, I'll do that.
1: And we'll see what we can do for you, okay?
6: All right, that'll be great. Yeah, I've got that hanging up in the bar as well. So.
1: Oh, yeah, just send it. Yeah.
4: A couple of different ones?
1: Yeah.
6: Yeah, yeah. All right, thanks, guys.
1: Good on you, Newey.
6: Yeah, looking
1: Thanks,
6: forward
1: Newey.
6: To the World Cup.
1: We all are. Absolutely. Thank you, mate. Ta. Sporty Gavin says, I hope the Aussies don't change this winning test side for the second test at Port Elizabeth. Hopefully this time round, Nick Madison can do well along with the whole team. The Cam Green versus Bo Webster debate is still buzzing around. It's frustrating. It won't be long until Webster makes a big score. He's rock solid as a test batsman and a handy bowler and fieldsman to boot. No doubt about it. Back with more.
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8: M4 East Concord, broken down truck westbound as you pop out the main tunnel, and the M4 Haberfield through the tunnel, a westbound crash at the Parramatta Road on-ramp. If it's obvious you need great insurance, get GIO. 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I'm Jeff Wallace. That's us traffic on 2SM 1269.
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0: Now, we've just been informed that the player in the middle of that shot is none other than Jonathan Thurston.
1: Newey Knight?
0: Yeah.
2: JT.
1: Could it be Jonathan Thurston?
0: There you go. Check it out, Newey Knight. If not, do send it off to us and we'll check it for you again. Oh. Rooster Muzz says, Heaps, you've gone up a notch in my book. Give me the Rolling Stones over the Beatles any day.
2: Stop it.
0: The Beatles aren't even good enough to roadie for the Stones. The best Stones song ever, Brown Sugar, closely followed by Sympathy for the Devil and Wild Horses. Good on you, Rooster Muzz.
2: Why not?
0: Hey, Trump.
3: Starry, starry night. Paint your palette blue and grey. Look out on a summer's day with eyes that watch the world and can't forget. Like the strangers that you met.
0: Great song.
3: That'll do. I know.
1: We were talking about Vincent.
0: What a great,
1: the other day.
0: Great song.
1: Sunflowers?
3: Yes, I remember, Sunflowers. Yeah, I remember. Man, you know, it was a lovely song.
0: I hosted one of the very first NFL games that was brought to Australia many, many, many years ago at Waverley Stadium in Melbourne, which is well out of the city. And they brought two of the top college football teams to play to us in Australia.
1: VFL Park.
0: And I hosted it for Channel 10 and at halftime turned the lights out and a couple of spotlights on halfway. And he was sitting on halfway and played Starry, Starry Night.
2: Beautiful song.
3: Don McLean.
0: Don McLean.
2: Donnie.
3: Such a lovely, sweet voice,
0: eh? It was amazing, yeah.
3: Beautiful. Yeah. Very cool. So, while I think of it, Kiwi Warrior, my friend. Mm. I wouldn't like to be his enemy. He still looks like he could play footy, you know.
0: Yeah.
3: But, good fella. I think G would probably, if anything, be really going hard to try and come across as not being biased towards the Aussies, don't you think?
1: Yeah, they're not. I mean, yeah, there'll be no bias, but you just need to remove the accusations, any threat of accusation, by putting neutrals in charge.
3: True, but don't you think that sometimes we get a ref, say an English ref or something, and they kind of read the game a bit differently?
1: Of course.
0: Oh, no doubt, you know? And the rules.
1: Which is why an NRL ref between these two teams makes sense.
3: Yeah, very, very important. I'm really not happy with the Aussie squad that much, you know. I'm sure they're all good players, but yeah. I'm a big fan of having people specialist. For example, I'd have Jenkins in as before.
1: There's no winger. They didn't pick. They only picked one.
0: Yeah.
1: They only picked Bostock.
3: Yeah. I mean, what do you reckon, Guru? Don't you think just Jenkins has done nothing wrong? He's solid. He's good under the high ball. He's,
2: yeah.
3: I just think he ticks so many boxes.
2: Yeah,
3: what
2: no.
3: Do you think?
2: Well, I agree with that. Yeah, absolutely.
3: Yeah. Before I'd put a centre in there, you know? That's, you know, then there's a few other things, I don't know, Munster, you know, come on. Just different people, they just haven't had a great year, you know, but I don't know, I suppose, you know, everyone's got their opinions. Look, I was also going to say, the other day, and I don't like knocking other callers, of course, but when the Green Machine said that he was an ex-copper, how would you go if he... you had a Panther sticker on your car and he's come up behind you.
2: Yeah, all right? Sorts.
3: And when he was a copper. You'd be in trouble, wouldn't you?
0: Yeah.
3: Right?
0: Yeah.
3: He'd walk around the car hitting the lights and smash them, going, you've got a broken headlight.
0: We've got to go, Trump. All right.
3: Okay, boys.
1: See you, mate.
3: Have a good night.
0: Thank you, mate. The Pearl says, for Guru's list, Wishart, To'o, Brett Morris, Takiri, Les Kiss.
2: Three.
0: So the Pearl. Yeah, sorry.
2: Okay.
0: Sorry, Pearl, it's only three. Finney says Peter Mortimer, Ian Schubert, John Revo, Neil Hunt, Rod Wishart.
2: Yeah.
1: Righto, come on.
0: What's that?
1: Let loose. Five to one?
0: So he only got one.
1: Five to one.
0: Righto, Guru. Hit us from fifth. Hit us with you.
2: To'o, because he just plays the modern game so well. Punching it out. Rod Wishart, I love watching him play.
1: Such a good player.
0: Terrific player.
2: Great player. Very solid.
0: Great
2: first
0: fella.
2: Winger that was built that way to could really break the line.
0: And great fella. Yeah.
2: Noah Nedruka, I saw him do some things for Canberra Raiders down there. It was just amazing.
0: Yep.
1: Super player.
0: They were on fire in those days.
1: Some athlete.
2: Him and his mate, Ken Nagus.
0: Yeah.
2: Brett Morris, just all-rounder. He just could do anything and everything. Yeah. He was just a great finisher. And Sammy Redrada, I've seen him do some things that I've never seen anyone do. He was just amazing. Some of the footage was rugby union, but his ability, his passing and everything was fantastic. He was just a natural. Right. Unreal.
0: Mm. Good to see you, Guru.
2: You too, guys. Yeah.
1: Well done.
2: See you Friday.
0: Talking test footy tomorrow. How good's that, folks? Get hold of Sir Graham Lowe and talk about the big clash to kick us off, Australia-New Zealand, when we're back tomorrow. Talking sport.

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1: Audley Weir closed with flooding through the Royal National Park. Earlier, a broken down truck was cleared. The M4 Concord through the tunnel westbound. Haverfield, they cleared a crashy M4 East tunnel. Parramatta Road on ramp. 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I'm Jeff Wallace. That's Ice Traffic on 2SM 1269.
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2: It really is very much about the sort of people we want to come here. 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
7: 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For me, it's hauling a big, big boat like the Bertram 25, and whether it's chasing a marlin on the New South Wales coast or a whiting in Port Phillip Bay, it can chase just about any sort of fish. 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
9: I'm Patrick Morrow. The Federal Senate has rejected the Federal Albanese Labor Government's controversial plan to cut private health insurance rebates for older Australians. Senators backed a motion to kill off the bill, which would have impacted more than 3 million people aged over 65. Federal Health Minister Mark Butler says the decision to discharge the private health bill is a travesty, and he will reintroduce the bill tomorrow.
10: We're determined to press ahead with this bill. I don't think anyone in this parliament denies the need for more aged care beds and more aged care packages. I think it's time that senators in particular faced up to their responsibility to recognise the need for hard choices to fund a rapid expansion of aged care services that is demanded by the demographic shift that we're all witnessing.
9: The Australian Defence Force has confirmed that a police investigation is underway after a recording device was located in the cabin of a Navy ship. The device was discovered on October 11 on HMAS Lewin while it was docked in Cairns in far north Queensland. Tasmanian Independent Senator Jackie Lambie raised the alleged incident while speaking in the Senate this morning.
11: How many of our female soldiers, sailors, have unknowingly been recorded in their most private moments? How much footage has been distributed over line so far, retained or uploaded without knowledge or consent? And these are the questions today I ask Navy.
9: A man was refused bail after being charged over the alleged shooting of a 12-year-old boy in Sydney's northwest last month. The boy was found with a gunshot wound to his face and neck on September 21 and died in hospital 3 days later. The man did not apply for bail in court today and it was formally refused. New South Wales Premier Chris Minns says the police investigation and the judicial process must run its course. However, it's a devastating incident.
12: Hugely concerning. I understand New South Wales Police will say more later this morning in a media conference, so I'll let them talk about the details of the investigation. I don't know much more than what's been reported this morning.
9: The federal court has ruled to overturn the ban on the McPhillamys gold mine in Blaney in central west New South Wales. The $1.3 billion project was shut down by Tanya Plibersek, then federal minister for the environment, over concerns it was a significant indigenous area. Independent federal member for Clare, Andrew G, says common sense has finally prevailed.
13: This judgment is a damning indictment of government decision-making. We now need a full explanation from the government about what went on here and why proper processes weren't followed. Governments should not be above the law or accountability. It's an absolute disgrace that it took a federal court judge and tens of millions of dollars in legal fees to point out the glaringly obvious lack of transparency that has plagued this entire process from the very beginning.
9: A car is caught on fire inside a garage at a three-storey unit block in Sydney South. Crews were called to Ann Street at Walleye Creek at 4:50pm this afternoon to reports of a fire inside the garage. Fire and Rescue New South Wales Acting Superintendent Peter Murray says the street has been blocked off as fire crews control the blaze.
14: Fire crews have located a car on fire in the car park area of the unit block. They've been able to contain the fire primarily to the vehicle with some minor damage to the surrounding building. The fire has been extinguished and crews are working to ventilate a build-up of smoke from the car park area. There's been no reports of injuries and New South Wales Police are also in attendance and have Ann Street closed off at this time while firefighters finalise work.
9: In sport, Kangaroos coach Kevin Walters has declared the battle for Australia's fullback berth remains wide open despite Rhys Walsh winning the nod over James Tedesco to start in the Kangaroos World Cup opener against New Zealand. On the final day of the AFL trade period, Richmond and Port Adelaide have conducted pick swaps, which will see the Tigers get pick 5 for this year's AFL draft. In finance, oil is worth $94 a barrel. Gold is trading at $4,152 an ounce. And one Australian dollar is buying 70.03 US cents. This is Super Radio Network News.
15: Yes, welcome to Sports Day for this Wednesday night. It's great to have your company across the SEN network around Australia and in New Zealand on Sport Nation. Jordan Hughes and Jared Croker here with you. How are you, Geordie?
16: Good evening, Tootsie. I'm very well.
15: I'm well, mate.
16: Good win from the Aussies, so we're happy.
15: Buried them. Yep. Nice to see.
16: And hopefully,
15: nice to see a crowd there.
16: And hopefully these fellow Australians can want the Kangaroos to win tomorrow night.
15: Yeah.
16: I'm hearing a bit of... Are you seeing this?
15: I'm seeing it now that you mentioned it last night.
16: I don't like it.
15: Nah. Well, I've had a bet with Jordan Rapana now. I'm back on the Aussies.
16: What do you mean, back on?
15: I'm joking. But, yeah, well, that's obviously happening all tomorrow night. You can call the View Jobs open line 1300 01 1170 or text the text line. Text 0457 736 736. 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What is on the show tonight? We've got a full World Cup preview with Todd Carney. He's going to join us live in studio for the second hour. The Wednesday hit list is back as well. Renee Gardner, as she does every Wednesday, joins us for the Million Dollar Chase, which is this Friday at Wentworth Park. NRL Market Watch as well. So we've got plenty of that. But first, it's time to get to this. When planning the 2027 cropping season, choose Invigor Canola from BASF, the canola bulging with benefits. Moses Leota looks like he's going to test the open market. The Panthers are facing a huge battle to retain the Kiwi test prop, with Panthers chief enforcer set to put himself up on the open market. He looks at long odds to sign a new deal with Penrith before November 1, that is, with the Penrith spearhead set to re-sign and test his value as a free agent. Leota goes into this Thursday night's New Zealand Australia blockbuster World Cup game in Sydney with no fresh offer from the Penrith Panthers and no guarantees about his future at the foot of the mountains. Geordie, big news.
16: It's a pretty funny situation because basically they're saying that if Cleary and Yeo don't sign, they can afford him.
15: if one of them doesn't sign, basically, they can.
16: Yeah.
15: Well, his manager, Gavin Orr, has actually come in and said that. He said, if one of those blokes, Cleary or Yo, don't stay, then the Panthers can afford Moses. But if they both stay, it makes it hard. They won't give me any idea until they know what their two skippers are doing. And that's okay. That's their priority, which is fine. So it looks like we just have to wait till the 1st of November. All I can do is work within the rules. Nothing is being done, to my knowledge, with Nathan and Isaiah. I think Moses wants to see what the Panthers have got left for him. So, yeah, you're right. It's
16: a bit unique that you've got to rely on your other teammates to work out what you are going to do, money-wise.
15: I think so. But I think it sounds like Moses wants to stay at Penrith. He's happy at Penrith. But come November 1, if he's, I'm hearing offers of up near, there's going to be offers of up near $1 million for him, and Penrith can only pay him $750. Well, then Moses has a decision to make, doesn't he? And I think both parties, it sounds like both parties sort of know that deep down. And let's be honest, I don't think Isaiah Yeo and Nathan Cleary are probably going anywhere. Well, Isaiah's not. He's just, his contract's under just a bit of a review from the auditors. But look, they're obviously trying to sign him, and I don't think Nathan will go anywhere either. And that's basically the bottom line of how it's going to be for Moses Liotta. So big news there. He's got a big World Cup campaign now in front of him.
16: It's so hard to find a world-class prop, I find.
15: Experience as well. He's got plenty of experience.
16: He ticks all the boxes, doesn't he?
15: He does. I'm not sure how old Moses Liotta is. He's been around a little while, but I don't think he's overly old. I don't think he'd be 30 yet, would he? So he's probably got his best footy in front of him still. And, yeah, he's a powerhouse. He's a powerhouse. There's no doubt about that. And we're going to see that on show tomorrow night as well. So, yeah, we'll see how that unfolds. Come November 1, there's going to be a host of stars putting their hand up and testing the open market November 1, and he'll be one of them. The Matildas, they've secured a 7-1 victory over Haiti with a second-half flurry of goals. Midfielder Letitia McKenna bagged herself a first-half brace to bolster a case for a first 2027 Women's World Cup call-up as the Matildas overcame Haiti 7-1, fresh off a 4-2 humbling defeat to powerhouse Germany without Arsenal star Steph Kately. Australia got the World Cup preparations back on track in France. Mick, did you see any of this?
16: I saw the highlights this morning, but obviously without Mary Fowler, this result.
15: Mm.
16: Do you have any opinions on that she's not playing? Because a bit of chatter about it.
15: Well, she's
16: on carer's leave. That's all right.
15: She's on carer's leave, yeah. She's looking after Nathan. I've seen a bit of social media around with her and Nathan stirring her up, and an appreciation post from Nathan. I don't know what to make of it. Like, do we look too far into it, or we go?
16: I think we do.
15: Yeah, look too far into it.
16: There's a couple of friendlies. She's just taking some leave, isn't
15: it? Which I'm fine with. I hate friendlies. Like,
16: yeah, there's no such thing as a friendly in the Australian jerseys on your back, is it?
15: No. Like, call it an Australia A game. Like, I just don't any code. Like, that's any code. I hate friendlies. Like, when you're wearing an Australian jersey. Just call it a trial game, Australian. Do they get a test cap for a friendly?
16: That's a good question. I don't know.
15: Like, it really drives me up the wall.
16: I reckon they would get a test cap. You're still representing your country, singing the anthem.
15: Yeah, well, don't call it a friendly then.
16: Okay.
15: Call it a one-off test. I don't know. I just don't like the word friendly. And, you shouldn't be able to move away from a friendly game. It drives me out of the wall. But anyway, I think we do read too much into Mary taking a bit of a break. But, McKenna, she was a spark. She produced two classy strikes before an own goal from Haiti defender Kentha Lewis on the even of the break. Then goes to Caitlin Ford. Claire Wheeler, Holly McNamara completed the victory for the Matildas. So well done there with a 7-1 victory. The Dogs, they're set to shake up with, their shake up continues with a couple of new coaches, another new coach's face in the box. Former Blues winger Steve Turner is going to join the Bulldogs coaching staff next season. So
16: he's a throwback, Stevie Turner.
15: That's a throwback, yeah, winger.
16: He was a finisher, wasn't he?
15: He was a good finisher, Steve Turner. Yeah, really good fella. He's had a minor role in the club with the top players in recent seasons, but he'll play a more prominent role in 2027 after the disappointing season on the field. He's achieved good results and been rewarded from coach Cameron Serrato to be added to his staff. The Dogs have already made one change for next season, with Jason Taylor moving on as New South Wales Cup coach and Josh Jackson coming in to take the reins there. Jacko was, I think, Jersey flag coach under 21s, I think, or 19s, or one of them. And he does a lot of work as well, Jacko, with the New South Wales State of Origin juniors as well, himself and Trent Hodkinson. And Josh Reynolds, that old Bulldogs crew, and I'm hearing really good reports. Very similar to Boyd Cordner, those sort of areas with Josh Jackson. Really good bloke, really good operator. When they speak, players listen, and really good for that. You know, that age where they haven't retired, haven't been long retired yet. When people speak, they listen. They've got that intimidating factor as well. Really good for that young crop coming through, and he's obviously doing a really good job. Cameron Serrato's boosted him up to New South Wales Cup. But back on Steve Turner, Bulldog Supremo, Phil Gould told 9.com.au that he brought Turner into work on the Bulldogs' attacking game, which was found wanting last season. Steve has been promoted from coaching at junior pathways teams to a role of an assistant NRL coach. So,
16: I reckon Steve Turner's a great example of how much the modern winger has changed.
15: Oh, yeah.
16: Like, he's 5'10", 85 kilos, he's playing weight.
15: Yeah.
16: Imagine the modern-day winger now. You just wouldn't get a crack.
15: Yeah.
16: All these guys are huge now.
15: They'd have 20 kilos on him.
16: And they're all 6'2".
15: Yeah.
16: Like, it's unbelievable.
15: Remember, it was him and Hazem El Masri on the wings there for a while, wasn't it? Like, they're all...
16: But back in 08-10, you know, they were in the top tier of a winger.
15: Yeah.
16: Now it's just changed so
15: even
16: much.
15: Even like Jason Nightingale, like, he was...
16: Yeah, throwback.
15: He was world-class. But then he was sort of... Yeah, it's... Yeah, you make a good point, the old throwback of the old-school winger. But, yeah, Steve Turner, I'm not sure how much, you know, probably got a great football brain, I suppose, to be thrown into an attacking role. What's that do for Adam O'Brien? Because he was the attack coach who got brought in.
16: Well, Phil Good come out and said we're sticking with him, obviously.
15: Yeah.
16: But I kind of feel sorry for him a little bit. Like, he's cobbing from all cylinders.
15: Oh,
16: but
15: yeah.
16: You'd say 2027, they have to lift and that's how the game.
15: Yeah.
16: Otherwise, the pressure will keep coming.
15: Wonder if he moves to the defensive side of things, if that's what the situation was, or if Turner's just coming in to help him with the attack. I'm not too sure. Yeah, look, I think there's probably more issues around their spine than what they're actually being taught to, you know, how to play, how to attack. So, anyway, time will tell with that. We've got Craig on the View Jobs open line. G'day, Craig. Welcome to Sports Day. You were right about the cricket, mate.
17: Yes. Good evening, Jared and Jordan. I think it's Moses Leota, $1 his last year at Penrith next year. And I think he might be at PNG in 28. But whether they're named as the Chiefs is another story as well too. But there's a thing called a salary cap. And as I said, in his last year at Penrith next year, just on this World Cup, I tell you what, tomorrow night is absolutely massive. I say, if you get off to a loss at such a short tournament as this, I say you're going to be on the back foot. And I think a lot of people underestimating just how important this opening game is tomorrow night.
16: Where do you lean, Craig, tomorrow night? Who do you think takes it?
17: Well, patriotically, it's Australia, but... I'll tell you what, it's a very physical forward pack that New Zealand have got. If anyone knows anything about the Eastern Suburbs of Sydney, it's four Kiwis. So I think they're going to have the crowd support tomorrow night. As I said, I think it's going to be a real ding-dong, knock-em-down, drag-em-out affair. I think it's going to be an all-out war, survival of the fittest.
15: Love it. Thanks for your call, Craig. Appreciate that. Yeah, it makes a good point about Leota.
16: I can see that.
15: I could see that happening. I really could because, yeah, we're going to have all the market value stuff and what he's worth and whatnot, but you would like to think that not far off that would be what PNG could offer.
16: Because are they signed... They signed an English fella as a prop, didn't they?
15: But they haven't
16: signed any big-name forwards yet, have they?
15: No, they haven't. And that'll be in the back of the Penrith's mind. Moses Leota's mind, so... Yeah, that's not a bad call from Craig. I like that. I think that's certainly one that's on the cards. And
16: I love how you said, will it be called the Chiefs?
15: Yeah. Have we heard any more about that? Is there a...
16: Not yet, but it sounds like New Zealand rugby, they're going to keep fighting this. It's a tough one. I do see both sides a little bit, but I just think they could have probably handled it better and try and work together a little bit. But
15: why now, though? Like, why have they waited until... This has been in news for 18 months. Like, how long has the PNG Chiefs been the Chiefs for? Over 12 months.
16: Well, yeah. But Volandis or PNG officials, they would have known the Waikato Chiefs, though, existed before naming them the Chiefs.
15: Yeah, but like, they would have, but I reckon they would have known and not thought twice about it. Like, Is there any other teams in that?
16: They're saying in the Pacific region, trademarked. I don't know.
15: But every competition's got Roosters and Sharks and Tigers and Knights, and
16: that's why it's so interesting. This how it's going to play out.
15: Was there a South African side that was the Sharks?
16: Yep.
15: Are they still in?
16: Yeah, Durban.
15: Yeah,
16: but it's a different market.
15: Different market.
16: So
15: I just don't see. Like, I feel like there's bigger fish to fry for Waikato. Like,
16: yeah, I agree.
15: Yeah, interesting. Anyway, time will tell. Well, the Perth Bears, they're on the hunt for a new chief executive officer. Anthony Disegli, he resigned last Friday after he'd been told he'd been given 3 months. Perth Bears chairman Ben Morton said the board has commenced the process to identify the appointment of a new CEO. General Manager of Football Gareth Holmes will continue as the interim CEO until a permanent one is appointed. Mr. Morton said, leading the newest club in the NRL is a great privilege, and we are confident that we will attract outstanding candidates. Our focus is on running this rigorous process to deliver the right leader for the next phase of our club's journey. Anthony played an important role in the successful startup phase of the Bears through a record commercial partnership agreements and signing up 20,500 foundation members. The club thanks him for his contribution over the last 18 months.
16: I put this in here, Tootsie, because you would obviously know, as a player, if you're potentially looking at the Perth Bears as an option for you, do you see any of this stuff and care about the boardroom stuff or not at all? Like, does this affect a potential player trying to go there or not? Would you care?
15: Would I care?
16: Like, oh, the CEO got sacked, I'm sure they'll find someone else. This doesn't affect me, or it does a lot?
15: I don't think it affects you too much, but then at the same time, you're sort of sitting there going, what am I walking into here? Like, we've lost our head of football and now our CEO before we've even put a training shirt on. Like, what's going on here? I'd be asking questions. And there's obviously rumours about Mal and Ben Gardner not getting on as well. Like, I know Valandis has come out and cleared that up and said there was nothing in it. Like, well, there was nothing in. He had 3 months too, this actually, and he had turned up. It was not even 3 days. So, look, it'd be a little bit concerning. But I mean, you'd like to think that it's not going to make a difference to how they train in the preseason yet. But it'd be more concerning if it was probably 12, 18 months down the track and then you'd only just get up and running. At least it's all happening before they get there, I guess, is one positive to look at it. But, yeah, it's not a good look.
16: It's a lot of headlines you don't really want.
15: It's
16: all for the players that have already signed as well. Thinking, oh, man, what's going on here?
15: What am I signing? That's what I'm saying. I was probably talking about more then. You're right. If you've got options for two different clubs and purse one of them and, the same money at a different club, you're probably going, well, do I really want to go into that sandwich at the moment, or do I just want to go to a club that's stable?
16: Yeah, exactly.
15: So, yeah, that's probably it would be weighing on those some of those players' minds. We've got Nipper on the View Jobs open lines. G'day, Nipper. How are you, mate?
18: Good, boys. How are you tonight?
15: I'm going well, thanks, bud.
18: That's the go. Listen, what are your thoughts on Dragons picking up Jack Bostock?
15: Is that happening, is it, or are you just... He's a junior, isn't he?
18: Well, going for him.
15: Yeah.
18: He's gone for open market, and they're going for him.
15: Jeez, they've got... How could they have money left, Nipper? who they've signed?
18: I don't know, but they're calling. They've got their name out there ready to go for him once he hits open market.
15: Oh, he'd be a great signing, Nipper. He'd be a... He's a marquee signing. He's a Wollongong junior, isn't he? Or a Dragons junior. St. George...
18: Exactly. Yeah, that's what I was thinking. I was thinking there's a little bit of pull there, but...
16: The Nicarima combination as
18: you said, boys, I just don't know if they've got enough cash left.
15: Yeah, well, what do you think he's worth, Nipper? Like, I think he's probably pushing 800 grand minimum now.
18: Oh, he'd have to be, wouldn't he? He'd be there, or maybe a touch more. I just wonder if you boys had heard anything or knew anything more than I did, but I've just been hearing this bit of news, and it's been over the couple of the news broadcasts that they're after him. Yeah, they're pretty keen to get him.
15: Yeah, all right.
16: Imagine that back line.
15: Yeah, imagine that. So you've already got, they've signed Drinkwater, you've got Val Holmes there still.
16: Nicarima,
15: Luke Metcalf, Keon Colomatungi.
16: Metcalf as well,
15: Connor Watson, Phil Sami.
18: Yeah.
15: Mate, they cannot have money left, Nipper. They surely they cannot have money left.
18: No, boy.
15: But it'd be a great pickup for a Dragon.
18: Maybe they're taking your tips on it.
15: Yeah, no, I don't know about that. I don't know about that at all, Nipper. But, appreciate your call, Nipper. Thank you, mate.
18: Please, boys. Thanks, mate.
15: All right, thanks for that, Nipper. Geez, that'd be a good signing, wouldn't it?
16: That'd be a great signing.
15: Mate. They can't have money left. They can't. All right, that was thanks to... we got someone else. Who we got there on the... With another caller.
16: With the great Dasher.
15: Dasher. How are you, Dasher? Welcome to Sports Day.
19: Good to hear the show, fellas. I haven't heard anything until you guys just said it about Melvin Ingram and
15: Ben Gardner.
19: Yeah, what's her name? I mean, I'm not surprised, really, because, well, Ben's been in the system for a fair while, and I know Mel's coached only representative football, so I'm not a little bit surprised that there's friction there, because I honestly don't think it was a great appointment, and he's only committed for 2 years, Mel.
15: Yep.
19: Yeah. And I mean, and I'm just looking at it from they're a brand new club, not established like Redcliffe, and how hard they struggled to get players with Wayne Bennett there. And I'm just also again just comparing it with the AFL when Greater Western Sydney came in, they had Sheedy. I can't remember his foot. Kevin Sheedy.
15: Yeah, Kevin. Yep.
19: And, like, his record at, you know, I mean, they don't have representative, but just, yeah, I was just surprised. Yeah, and I think that's the main reason why they've struggled to get players. That's just my opinion.
15: Yeah.
19: Because of his coaching record, he hasn't coached club level for over 20 years, and he just always, he's never had to contend with a salary cap or an injured roster. An injured roster list where he can just pick the best players.
15: Yeah, no, you make a good point there, Dasher. We've all heard about the rumblings between those two. I think the main reason for Mal was that, though, was to get a big image, a big figure over there, so then you can try and sign some marquee players. Like, you look at someone like who they're chasing now, which is Latrell. He'd be inclined to go there with Mal Meninga, wouldn't he? But you make a good point in regards to, you know, Mal hasn't done the day-to-day.
16: What's he done? Australian Queensland, hey? Never coached.
15: Well, he coached Canberra Raiders like 20 years ago, yeah, probably longer. So,
16: but not in this current climate.
15: Not in this current climate. So he needs someone there like a Ben Gardner or whoever it is to help the day-to-day routines. And that, they say that about, you know, we spoke about that with Laurie Daly in the Origin system. You had to have your Matt Kings, your Brett Whites in there to do, you know, day-to-day routine, scheduling, all that sort of stuff. And then, you know, that's what the assistant coaches are for. So, I appreciate your call, your comment, Dasher, and I can sort of see both sides of the story there. But thanks for your call, mate. Mate, who we got on the line now? We have Jace on the View Jobs open line. G'day, Jace. How are you, mate?
20: Oh, g'day, George St. Jordan. Boys, I'm a very proud Kiwi, so I'd love to chat about tomorrow night's match. Pretty much as everyone had said, the Kiwi forward pack is he's absolutely dropping bricks coming up against them. But I'm actually interested to see, and you'd know this too, Toots, basically when you get a platform like that as a half, I'm interested to see how Jerome Hughes and Cody Nikorima and also, Jeremy Marshall-King, because you know that he takes off and he picks his moments, like when he's playing for the Dolphins on the back of, Molo and all of those guys. Players.
15: Yep.
20: But on the back of these bowling balls that are just going to spread them like 10 pins, like that's the bit that I'm really interested to see.
15: Yeah, you mate, I agree. I'm going to have Todd Carney in too, Jay, so make sure you listen in the second hour because I want to get his opinions on, especially around the spines and the halves. But you make a good point there because Jeremy Marshall-King's going to have to – he's the key because he's going to have to know when to run, when to jump out, when to hold markers, when to give the ball to Jerome and Cody Nikorima, because you've got this thing at the back called Kalen Ponga, mate, and he hasn't been behind this forward pack either. So you're right, it does get exciting, but you can't get – you know, you can't be, you know, putting all your eggs into one basket in regards to having too many people try and touch the ball and do too much. You know, like you sort of said, like you've got to pick your right moment, don't you? And they're going to lay a platform for you and they're going to keep on coming. So Marshall-King holds the key there of when to pass, when to run. And then when he does run, you're quite lucky with Well, Cody Nicarima and Jerome Hughes, they're both very good support players. Like Jerome Hughes knows when Harry Grant's going to go for Melbourne and he jumps out and punches through a hole. So it's, you got a good, pretty good combination there, but you're right. You'd have to make sure you get it right on the night. And yeah, if they do, boy, look out. Thanks for your call, Jace. I'm looking forward to the game tomorrow night, mate. We've got Ahmed on the View Jobs open line. How are you, Ahmed? Welcome to Sports Day.
1: Okay, guys. Thank you very much. I just remembered a story about your friend, Toots, Mount Malinga.
15: Yep.
1: Remember a few years ago when he retired, he had a go at politics?
15: I do.
1: Do you remember that? It was so cringy. I think it was Ask Kristen, and he said, I've got nothing, and he walked off.
15: Yeah, I remember it. Mate, to be fair, I sit there and watch the news in the mornings, and I see... Well, David Pocock's a rugby union guy who was always around camera. I seen him on the news this morning. They ask him a question and he just answers it straight away. Knows exactly what he's talking about. And I straight away pictured Mal. I'm like, I would be like Mal. Like, I wouldn't have a clue what to say. Like, I'm out. I've had enough.
1: That was hilarious. Every now and then I want to laugh. I actually go on YouTube and watch it.
15: what else you got for us, Ahmed?
1: Well, that's it, really. I'm looking forward, actually, for the Leafs to continue because it's really... And last weekend, there was nothing to watch. I mean, I'm not going to wake up all night and watch the cricket. I'm glad the league is back tomorrow, so I'm looking forward to that.
15: Beautiful. Well, thanks for your call, mate. You enjoy the weekend of rugby league, mate, and we'll chat to you next week. That was all for Invigor Canola from BASF, the canola bulging with benefit. Up next, we've got the Wednesday hit list.
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22: 2SM, Sydney traffic.
23: Belfield a crash blocking eastbound Punchbowl Road onto George's River Road past Coronation Parade. M1 travelling well up toward Newcastle and the Central Coast. 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I'm Jeff Wallace. That's our traffic on 2SM, 1260.
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15: Welcome back to Sports Day. 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Time to get into the Wednesday hit list. Thanks to Cobram Estate, Australia's most awarded extra virgin olive oil grown, harvested and first cold pressed in northern Victoria. Craig called it on Monday. The Aussies have silenced selection strategies, critics, with a win in their first test over South Africa. So they wrapped up the first test in Durban in resounding fashion, really. On one hand, it was pretty outrageous the way it all unfolded. There was theories and conspiracies about selections and Nick Maddison and all this stuff, and all of a sudden we're 6 for 120 on day one, and next minute we've got a 214-run victory on day five, Geordie.
16: Have we heard from Haydos? Any response?
15: Yeah, actually, it's a good point. I'm sure he would have been up and about after the 33-ball duck on Friday night for Nick Maddison. But, look, our bowling quartet, and I mentioned it a couple of days ago, that they went past 600 wickets. I think their next best is, like, Broad, Anderson, Ali or someone on, like, maybe 400 or 300 and something, 400. So, they were outstanding again. They shared the load in the first innings, and Josh Hazlewood performed ruthless.
16: It's a good comparison to have this current bowling stock. If you've got, Hazlewood, Stark, how dominant they've been, and then the OGs.
15: Yeah, so you're Warne,
16: McGrath, Mitchell Johnson,
15: Brett Lee.
16: You're like, how do you, is that bridge starting to close a bit?
15: Yeah, mate. No one's gonna say that it is, but
16: Mitchie Stark, he is
15: a weapon, and they're just ruthless. Like Josh Hazlewood yesterday, 6 for 49, but he'll be the first one to give credit to Lyon, and Lyon's the first one to give credit to Mitchell Stark. They work so well together. Lyon doesn't get the wickets, but if he doesn't get wickets, he's holding up an end. And if Stark's not, scaring the life out of him or taking early wickets, Hazlewood and Cummins are hitting lengths and just taking wickets. And they're just yesterday, look, they could have easily started to panic a little bit. South Africa four down. Aidan Markram was making runs. Just before lunch, they were looking at going into the second session with only four wickets in hand. All of a sudden, South Africa get a bit of belief at home. And they just stay patient. They just stick to what they know. They stick to their routine. They just back themselves to win from any situation possible. They believe they can win from any scenario, especially with that bowling unit. The batting still has a little bit of around there. Obviously, Steve Smith, not sure about the head knock. I don't know the protocols, but the next game's Sunday, so there's not a lot of time.
16: Cape Town, I believe.
15: I think Cape Town's game three.
16: Okay.
15: Maybe. Anyway.
16: Hopefully it's a better crowd too.
15: Yeah, well, that's another thing. I'm so disappointed. 5 days, it's a five-day test too. We don't get to see them very often. Like, it was a good test match. First v second, a test championship rematch, and there was no one there. And the first time the Aussies have been back, I was expecting I don't know why, I just built it up to be like an Ashes series when it was just, they were just going to be hammering the Aussies.
16: Yeah, it wasn't hostile at all.
15: There was no one to be hostile with. Yeah. Like, there was more Aussies there because of the commentary. Like, it was just, there was nothing around it, which was disappointing. And I've seen some comments from, might have been Mark Waugh. Anyway, they were disappointed about, like, this is South Africa's first test since last November. Like, we're nearly at November again now. It's nearly been 12 months since their last test match. Like, they're number two test side in the world rankings at the moment, probably because they haven't played. Is this scary for test match cricket in South Africa?
16: Well, I guess we can't really comment on, I guess, what it's like over there. But yeah, it sounds like they have, like, their local media markets. I really didn't get around it. Like, for us, we sent a full SEN team over there to cover it. Yeah. They have no radio rights. There's no buzz around it at all. But I'm hoping when it goes to the likes of Cape Town,
15: yeah,
16: it'll, these bigger
15: pick up a little bit.
16: Sporter precincts, it'll be better. But

0: Like, how is this? Is this scary for test match cricket in South Africa?
1: Well, I guess we can't really comment on, I guess, what it's like over there. But yeah, it sounds like they have, like, their local media markets really didn't get around it. Like, yeah, for us, we sent a full SEN team over there to cover it. Yeah. They have no radio rights. There's no buzz around it at all. But I'm hoping when it goes to the likes of Cape Town,
0: yeah,
1: it'll these bigger
0: pick up a little bit.
1: Sport of precincts, it'll get better. But yeah, it's not great.
0: Did a great job over there, Barat and
1: Gerald.
0: Waitley. Yeah, Waitley. Listen to him on the way home with the cricket every night. It's
1: Kattich. Been
0: great. Yeah, the cat. Good man.
1: Great
0: Great man.
1: So back on Sunday.
0: Yes, back Sunday night for test number two. So over two out of three. So
1: 225. They can't be split at the moment.
0: Really?
1: On the market.
0: There you go. Tipped a bit of a bounce back for the Proteas. Then interesting to see with the, Steve Smith with the head knock stuff. I'm not sure whether he'll be fit and able or not. Where does Renshaw come in? I think he stays where he does, and I think Cameron Green or Cooper Conley could potentially come in, but we'll have a check of that. We've got Adrian on the View Jobs open line. G'day, Adrian. How are you, mate? Welcome to Sports Day.
2: Yeah, g'day, guys. How you going? Look, just two things. I want to talk about the Rugby League World Cup, but just on the cricket, I mean, I'm not in cricket mode at all. And also, can someone explain to me how Bavuma is, first of all, captain of the side, and second of all, what's he doing in the team? He's average, seriously.
0: Yeah, especially, yeah, mate, he lost his wicket to Matt Renshaw as well, who's at best a part-time offie.
2: So what's he doing in the
0: team? Yeah, look, well, mate, they haven't played a test match for nearly 12 months, so, like, how do you pick a test team out of that? How do you pick your best test team without playing a test
2: match? It's difficult. I just can't understand someone who's mediocre, as far as I know.
0: Yeah.
2: What do you have to rate him? I think he's just a mediocre football cricketer.
0: Yeah, mate, I haven't seen enough of him, but they obviously rate him. He's their captain, but I haven't seen enough of him, you know, firsthand, mate. But I'll take your word for it, Adrian. I will.
2: Yeah, no, that's all right. I mean, I'm pretty sure, I mean, nothing personally against Bavuma. Obviously, don't know him, but.
0: Yeah.
2: At times I've seen him play, but also I'm not in cricket mode at all. And even like, they should just, you know, scrub one day cricket. That's just so over and boring. And I don't know. Unless it's Australia, India, and okay, Australia,
0: England,
2: you know, South Africa,
0: yeah,
2: anyone else. When we're playing Zimbabwe and Africa, it's just a walk in the park. It's not interesting at all. Sorry.
0: Yeah.
2: But just on the regular, right? I know this is more, in your wheelhouse there, Craigie. The thing with it, this New Zealand side, have you seen a more powerful side represent New Zealand? The only person probably missing is Dylan Brown at 5'8", and the person that's there, Cody Nikorima, is in career best form anyway.
0: Yeah, mate.
2: I mean, got sensational backs. I saw a podcast there where Sean Johnson, he said he couldn't believe how big Casey McLean was. And I thought, fair enough. But the three best post-contact forwards in the game, in my opinion, are all Kiwis. Nafua White, Aaron Clark, who's a beast, and Joseph Tarpon. And they're talking about Nafua White and Aaron Clark coming off the bench.
0: Yeah, well, where do you fit them all?
2: Wow. We got Willison, who's just a man-mountain monster. And then they got... They got two fantastic wingers, both great finishers, and Jamal Osako is the best goalkeeper in the game by miles. So, yeah. It's a phenomenal game.
0: Yeah.
2: Look, I don't know who do you think is going to play in the final, and who do you think is going to win it? I'll give you my opinion. And obviously, there's only four countries. I mean, international rugby league is just flying.
0: Yep.
2: I think it's going to be a New Zealand Tonga final.
0: Yeah.
2: And with New Zealand winning, I mean. Dane Gagai is in career best form. Him and McLean are going to be the centres. I mean, wow. So what do you think about the final?
0: Yeah, you make a good point. Yeah, you make a very good point, Adrian. You throw Kalyn Ponga and Jerome Hughes into that team. It's pretty impressive. Look, I think it'll be Australia-New Zealand final. My heart says Australia, but boy, I've said it a few times already. The $1.70 about them winning it is very much poison odds. But it's going to be fantastic, mate. And you're right, I've never seen a forward pack like it. Thanks for your call, Adrian. We're going to get to a break. Up next, we'll get Renee Gardner.
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5: 2SM, Sydney traffic.
6: Belfield, a crash, eastbound blocked, Punchbowl Road heading on to Georges River Road past Coronation Parade.

0: lead. Audley Weir has been reopened after earlier flooding through the Royal National Park, with the M1 steady down towards Wollongong off the Princes Highway. 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
13: Welcome back to Sports Day. Joining us now, as she does each and every week, all thanks to thedogs.com.au, the home of greyhound racing in New South Wales, the one and only. She's a sports presenter, she's a boxer, and everything else in between. She's about to be a mum. She's on a mum's, what is it called, Garts? A baby moon?
14: Baby moon.
13: Renee
14: baby
13: Gardner, moon. Welcome to Sports Day, mate. How's the baby moon going?
14: Yeah, look, it's good. I've realised that holidays are way more fun when you can both have a drink and relax. So my poor partner's getting dragged down from the fun.
13: Ah, the joys, mate. We'll get into it. We won't keep you too long, mate. The World Cup begins tomorrow. What's got you most excited about that?
14: The whole competition. I've never seen Australia have the ability to lack depth because every other talent has gone to another country. I think it's going to be amazing. I think the Australian-New Zealand match probably doesn't excite me as much as seeing Samoa battle it out later on in the weekend.
13: Yeah, it's going to be a cracking weekend, isn't it? I'm looking forward, and I tell you what, before we get into some tips and some talking about odds, I think the $1.70 about Australia to win it might be a little bit of poison odds. What do you reckon?
14: Yeah, 100%. Like, I mean, it's weird. They're saying that they're resting Sammy Walker and Teddy as well.
13: Yeah.
14: But they've got race, like, you've got fair backup if that's the talent that you're resting.
13: Pretty handy, isn't it?
14: Yeah, but I don't know. Like, I just feel like Kevy's favouring his Queenslanders a little bit.
13: I get the same feeling up here, mate, too. Don't worry about it. I get daggers stared at me every time I mention it in Queensland. But we'll move on.
14: You can't say that.
13: Yeah, I know. We'll move on from that. Another sport that is close to your heart is obviously boxing. There's talks of Jai Apatia fighting Deontay Wilder and the Anthony Joshua Tyson Fury card. This could be huge.
14: Yeah, it's massive. The biggest thing for him coming up from cruiserweight into heavyweight, so it's a big step up. That's where he was going to go with his career regardless, but I think he still wanted to unify those cruiserweight belts first. It's going to be massive. It's already sold out. I think it's on Netflix, so it'll be the biggest audience he's ever had. And then obviously fighting underneath Fury and AJ as well too, but it's a dangerous fight, but he's been one of those fighters from even when I used to fight with him in the amateurs. He just never backed down from a fight. He was just like, if I'm fit, able, ready, I'm going to have a crack. It's not about picking the easy win. So that'll be huge. And to see an Aussie on a card like that, I think it's well-deserved and well-earned for Jai.
13: Absolutely. He's certainly handled every obstacle that's been thrown at him so far. So I'm sure he'll be up and prepared for this one. All right, well, let's get into it. The big day has arrived. The $1 million chase is this Friday night at Wendy Park. What's everything we need to know, Guts?
14: Yeah, well, it's sold out, for one. So yep. If you've missed out on that one, if you're down in Sydney, but you can watch it on 7plus and racing.com. And I believe the SEM crew from Sydney are going to be there as well. But it's huge. The big race, I've been given two dogs to keep and close eye on.
13: Yep.
14: So Pound Keeping is the hound's top pick. And they've run the fastest time in the semi so far, and that was 29.25. But Jungle Johnny is the one that you need to keep an eye on. He's actually set the Wenty track record, and he's actually broken it twice this season. So a huge way to farewell the place. The race is going to be completely stacked and $1 million up for grabs. So it's going to be an amazing night.
13: Yeah, it's going to be pretty special there. It's a great concept, that race. I'm looking forward to it. Guts, have you got any tips in the meantime? Because I don't think the punts can wait around till Friday night, mate.
14: No, I would never let them wait around, and I know they like to form their opinion on my tips as they go. So I've got a couple for tonight at Nowra. The form is saying race 7, Pay Keeping. It's running out of box 4. She's got the quickest track and end distance time in the field. And then you've got race 9, box 8, Zipping Tray, another with the fastest recorded time over the trip as well too. And I've stayed away from the favourite in race 10. I'm following up the Skedaddle Lulu in box 3. She can jump cleanly and find the front early. She could make things interesting, but the favourite is paying about $1.50, which is, should be an easy win. But if you want a bit of value, Skedaddle Lulu is where it's at.
13: Love it, Guts. I know that the punters are still, they're all over you after your winner. I think it was a fortnight ago. It was about a $6 winner, mate. So we did get some love in there. Don't worry about that. But that was all thanks. That was all thanks to the dogs.com.au. Home of Greyhound Racing. Thank you very much, Renee. We'll chat to you next week.
14: Absolutely, and hopefully Matty Rogers will stop holidaying when he's meant to be on the job, mate.
13: Unlikely. Thanks, guys.
14: Yeah, exactly. Cheers, mate. Bye.
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1: SM, Sydney traffic.
0: Belfield a crash, eastbound closed. Punchbowl Road heading on towards Georges River Road past Coronation Parade lights. Bexley North a breakdown, northbound Bexley Road, Miller Avenue. 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I'm Jeff Wallace. That's Az Traffic on 2SM 1269.
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8: If they did this on Monday, I wouldn't have lost my marbles and we wouldn't have been talking about it for 3 days. 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So well done to Adam Dewey and Benji Marshall.
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13: 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That was a chat there with Renee Gardner. Got the Million Dollar Chase, the last version. Well, the last race at Winnie Park, Geordie, is that what it is?
19: I think so.
13: Yes.
19: I made one, picked the winner of that last year for, because the Ladbrokes sponsors it.
13: Yep.
19: And he picked the winner for it and he won, like they won the punters like close to $1 million. Like,
13: really?
19: Yeah, it was crazy.
13: Did he get cut?
19: It's a good question, actually. Good question.
13: Yeah. Well, before we take a break, we've got the great man. He's here now, Todd Carney. Welcome, buddy. Yeah, we've got you up at the next over, but he's next hour, sorry. He's jumping early. And
19: bit of a black eye, too.
13: Bit of a shiner. He's been throwing him, getting boxing.
20: Been thrown down at the gym, just finished a little bit of sparring. So it's been good. It's a good challenge.
13: Looking fit, mate.
20: Yeah, I've got a fight at 85 kilos. I haven't been 85 since me and you kicked the football at
13: really?
20: The workers' round, I reckon. So what a long time ago.
13: Yeah.
20: But no, I'm looking forward to it. It's probably a challenge I needed. Some people say, why challenge yourself with a boxing fight?
13: Yep.
20: But yeah, it takes me out of the comfort zone. It's been really good and I'm enjoying it, training down it, ready to bang. And hopefully I'm ready to bang.
13: Come
20: December, hopefully I'm ready to bang.
13: You'll be right. We've got a couple of texts here. Adrian called up abusing Bavuma, the South African captain. Tuch, you might want to advise our old buddy Adrian that Bavuma's test record as captain was 11 wins and 0 losses until last night. Jeez, Bondi Jack, yep. He's a good captain. He was 12 matches undefeated before they lost that. That's from 9-2-1. This is from Snowden from Avoca. You're right, Toots. The Proteas were digging in, having a crack in the crowd. We're going off, LOL. There was no crowd there, obviously. 1-2, and it was a flop. It's very scary. It seems like there's only 3 nations that care about test cricket. Yeah, make a good point. I think I built it up to like a bit of an Ashes campaign last week with all the sandpaper stuff, and I just expected them 1v2. I expected the Proteas to be really getting stuck into the Aussies over there, but wasn't to be. There's one here, and I'm going to get your thoughts on it after the break, Toddy. But it's evening, boys. If it's wet tomorrow night, it's on tomorrow night. If it's wet, Teddy is better equipped to run up the middle. Ponga and Walsh will be hampered, swinging wide near slippery sidelines. No ambush this time. Latrell has Gags' number, so. Do you reckon if it's wet, well, I think if it's wet, it plays into the Kiwis' hands of that forward pack, doesn't it?
20: Yeah, I think with Reece at fullback, it gives them an option to swing both sides of the field.
13: Mm.
20: They'll play that style. Mitch Moses likes to play really direct. When you play direct, you need some space out the back.
13: Yeah.
20: We've known Teddy's not great out the back. It's just not his natural game. So if that's the style of the footy they want to play, that's why they've probably gone with Reece. And then he's been there and done it before. Also, Teddy has too, but it's one of those questions when you get asked about this, it won't be decided until after the game. If Australia lose, it's because, they went with the wrong options. But if they win, everyone's praising the players that played. So it's going to be a great game. I like the Mitchell Moses at 7.
13: Yeah. We're going to get into the... we'll get right into it. Yeah, we'll get right into the... to your thoughts on it. What else have we got here? Well, Jen, I'm going to speak about this as well. We're talking about the Perth Bears and the dramas they've had already. Gents, isn't the biggest concern about how many leaks have come out of the Bears at the moment? About everything with Gardner Meninga, and this is another one of the latest. So plenty going on there at the Perth Bears. You're right there, Bribey Butler. All right, it's time to take a break. Up next, we've got the second hour. We're going to dive into the weekend's games with Todd Carney. Hang around. We'll see you soon.

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2: 2SM, Sydney traffic.
3: Belfield, a crash blocking eastbound Punchbowl Road onto Georges River Road past Coronation Parade lights. Bexley North, a breakdown northbound lane 1, Bexley Road, Miller Avenue. With two on the menu takeaway, mains and two sides for only $25, you can stay in and eat out. 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I'm Jeff Ollis. That's those traffic on 2SM, 1269.
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0: Good evening, I'm Patrick Morrow. A man who was a spinal patient in Sydney's Prince of Wales Hospital has been targeted in an alleged petrol attack. The incident occurred at 10:45pm last night, in which a 48-year-old male patient doused accelerant over two men aged 54 and 63 and a 64-year-old woman in the spinal ward, which was disguised as a drink bottle. He then allegedly set the 54-year-old man alight and sustained minor burns and was treated at the hospital, where he remains in a stable condition. The other man and woman were also treated for minor injuries and remain stable. The 48-year-old man has been charged over the incident and will face court tomorrow. New South Wales Health Minister Ryan Park told Nine a review into the incident is underway.
1: Shocking, appalling behaviour, and I don't give a damn whether someone's under the influence of drugs, alcohol or whatever. It needs to be dealt with by police, and I hope the full extent of those charges are thrown at him.
0: Two men who were charged over the alleged murder of a Sydney father in Mount Druitt have been refused bail. Joshua Smith died from knife wounds after an altercation on Friday night. An 18-year-old man and a 35-year-old man were arrested, both charged with affray, as they were arrested on Tuesday. The pair face court again later this month. This follows the arrests of a 13-year-old and 16-year-old boys who have also been charged with his murder. The federal government has introduced legislation to apply a 30% minimum tax on discretionary trusts. The move has faced backlash from small business groups and the Greens, who are demanding changes before they agree to anything. Australian Chamber of Commerce and Industry CEO Andrew McCullough says the government's plans would hurt everyone.
2: We don't want to see around 240,000 family small businesses being hit with extra taxes at this point. You know, family pharmacies, home builders, tradies, retailers, cafes and restaurants, they're struggling as it is. This would be a further damaging cost for them.
0: A woman has been taken to hospital after a crash on the New South Wales south coast this afternoon. Emergency services were called to Jervis Bay Road, Falls Creek at 3:20pm after a crash involving a truck and a car. Paramedics treated the driver of the car, a 54-year-old woman, before she was airlifted into hospital in a serious condition. The male truck driver was uninjured and taken to hospital for mandatory testing. At least 600,000 people across Ukraine are now without power after deadly overnight Russian missile and drone strikes. At least three people were killed and 21 others injured in the attacks. Ukraine's president, Volodymyr Zelensky, says critical energy infrastructure had been hit in the capital, Kiev, and the capital region, and also in the northeastern city of Kharkiv, despite a claim by US President Donald Trump on Sunday that an energy ceasefire was in place between Russia and Ukraine. An administrative building in Saudi Arabia's Aramco headquarters in Dhahran has been struck, sparking a limited fire. Saudi's energy minister confirmed there were no injuries following the strike, which followed a Houthi warning targeting Saudi Arabian oil sites. In response, the Saudi-led coalition launched retaliatory strikes against Houthi-linked energy infrastructure and full fuel reserves in Yemen. In sport, Newcastle boss Peter Barr has emerged as a surprise contender in the race to become the inaugural chief executive of the Perth Bears. The NRL expansion club has given interest candidates a 10-day deadline to apply, with football general manager Gareth Holmes currently considered the early favourite for the top job. Australia are leading the Test series against South Africa 1-0 after winning Game 1 by 214 runs. Matthew Renshaw was named player of the match after making 272 runs and taking 2 wickets in the second innings. Sri Lanka defeated Pakistan by 8 wickets in their T20 international, and Barcelona defeated Galatasaray 4-1 in the UEFA Champions League. In finance, oil is worth $94 a barrel. Gold is trading at $4,148 an ounce. And one Australian dollar is buying 70.07 US cents. 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
3: 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Joining us now in studio, thanks to Get More with Mac Don, proudly working side by side with Australian farmers this harvest season. Great friend of the show, former Kangaroo, joining us for the World Cup preview. Toddy Carney, welcome again to Sports Day.
4: Thanks, fellas. Thanks for having me. It's always good to pop in and sit next to me little mate and talk a little bit of rubbish.
3: Well, little mate now, I think you're the little one.
4: Yeah, I'm the little guy at the moment.
3: What are the scales at now if you've got to get down to 85?
4: I'm walking around at 84, which is good.
3: Oh, you're going good?
4: I'm going good. So last times I had to do it, I've had to lose a lot of weight. So it's actually been good. So training for that marathon, which I didn't end up doing because I hurt my knee, helped me. So it's been pretty good, actually. Yep. Having fun,
3: enjoying it. So you're still, what, 5 or 6 weeks out from the fight?
4: Six and a half weeks. Yep. December 1 at the showground, which is cool. It's an experience that, I've done the two before. Mm. But as I said, I'd never do it again. But here we are, and I'm enjoying it. I'm actually, it gives me a little bit of a break out of my head.
3: Yeah. Clears the mind a bit.
4: And I'm on holidays from the Titans at the moment too. Just started back at Keebra today. So there's had a bit of freedom to sort of do it. Looking forward to it.
3: Yeah, good, mate. That's good. Firstly, let's get into the selections from Kevvy Walters' team. What do you like? What do you don't like? What are your thoughts? We're going to start with the fullbacks. Fullback, Tedesco, Walsh. Who would you have picked and why?
4: Oh, well, there's a debate why you pick Reece, obviously, the way the style of footy they're probably going to play.
3: Yeah.
4: Because Kevvy's coached him at Clubland, and I'm sure Kevvy won't reinvent the wheel of how he's going to play footy. So that's where he probably knows that Reece will handle the way he wants to play footy. And then if you're going to pick Teddy, it's because he's had form from the grand final. He hasn't had a layoff because he's been playing consistent footy. That's my concern looking at both teams at the moment, is that a lot of the Australian players had not featured in the final series. So there's that layoff, plus the layoff since the grand final. And yes, they'd be still training and stuff, but because they're professionals. But it's the difference of, we're talking
3: physicality.
4: About a spine, right? Yeah. The physicality of a test match or a game against New Zealand. But then also the timing of digging into a line, taking space, and then obviously getting bumped. But I'm still comfortable with Reece being at fullback.
3: Yeah.
4: He's a big stage player, and tomorrow night is a massive stage.
3: Yeah.
4: All eyes have obviously been on Origin this year and then the grand final, and the Roosters go out and do that. But this is a massive, massive one because the World Cup, and you look at both teams, obviously, they're all vying. Every team that's in the World Cup's vying to win it, right?
3: Yeah.
4: But I look at the Australian team, there's an ageing roster. They'll want a point to prove. They'll want to finish. This could be their last World Cup.
3: Mm.
4: I'm really looking forward to watching Munster perform. He's obviously got.
3: He's up for it.
4: Yeah, I think so. I reckon. I definitely know so. He'll be up for it. Obviously, there's been speculation where he'd be in years to come. They didn't have a great year at Melbourne. Didn't play finals footy. So yeah, I reckon there's some players had this marked in their calendar since they finished. If this is their redemption for the 2026, and you win a World Cup, it's pretty special. But then you've got a team on the other side with the likes of Callum Ponga, first time player for New Zealand.
3: First international,
4: there you go. And their team's star-studded. They've all played pretty much. There's only two in the starting line that didn't play finals. It's going to be a good game. I'm looking forward to it. The battle up front, Nafahu White up against
3: Fisher-Harris.
4: And then Tino and the like. So, it's going to be a big game, but I'm comfortable with Australia.
3: Yeah, you're happy with Moses at seven?
4: Yeah. Like you look at that, we talk about the clash between the front rowers. They need to play the football up the other end of the field. I'm not saying that Sam doesn't have a big kicking game, but we speak
3: not
4: about Moses all the time when Parramatta's on, when New South Wales have been on. It's on the back of his kicking game. And I think he's been there and done it before. The style of footy Kevvy will play, they'll play to a fair bit of structure too, I believe.
3: Mm.
4: It's going to be tit for tat. Force them back, style of footy, and then Moses is your man to do that because he's got a massive boot.
3: Yeah.
4: But it's, like I said before, this gets judged when it's finished.
3: Yeah.
4: They should have done this, should have done that. New South Wales, Australia win, and we're happy.
3: Yeah. Would you have, you're happy with Turbo, Jack Bostock on the wings? Obviously, Katani Staggs has been rewarded with some sort of loyalty as well from Kevvy.
4: Yeah, I like Bostock, and they're your wingers in the squad, right?
3: Yep.
4: his turbo's been there and done it plenty of times. He'll find himself. We talk about Teddy plays through the middle of the field.
3: Yeah.
4: At some point during the game on tomorrow night, you will see Turbo featuring through the middle of the ruck.
3: Yeah.
4: Pushing through, floating around the middle of the field. If the ball's looking to go left, Turbo will be in around the middle of the field, which will help Australia. And then Bostock's. He's been a natural winger his whole career, and then he's transitioned to the centres and does a really good job at both aerial threats. And then, Staggs.
3: He's aggressive.
4: He's coming up against, you've got...
3: He'll be McLean, I think,
4: McLean, you need someone, you're going to have to go at him. And then on the other side is...
3: What about that?
4: Yeah, it's...
3: Gags and Latrell.
4: It's a juicy clash with all players. Mm. And you can't... I always don't like the debate of who should or who shouldn't be.
3: Yeah.
4: You're in an Australian team.
3: Yeah, yeah.
4: Like, you're the best of the best. Like, give him credit for being there and let's just watch him on the night and... I'll tell you one thing, I'll be glued to the couch tomorrow night.
3: Yeah, it's going to be exciting. I'll tell you what, geez, I love seeing when Turbo's gets the ability to float around and move around and not have that pressure of carrying a whole side with he has for a long side with Manly. When he gets to, even if it's at origin level, gets to float around or roam around, he's a handful and he's dangerous. So I am looking forward to seeing that. I just want to, have you seen the format of this? So it's a 10-team format. Some pools, so Australia and New Zealand are in the same pool with, who's in our pool, Fiji and...
5: Cook Islands.
4: Yeah.
3: And then the other two, there's two other pools, they play against, so pools B and C play against each other. It's a 10-team format that crosses over. Have you seen the way it's played?
4: No, I haven't.
3: So we've got the guys from Sport Nation, we've got the audio of that, the pool system, see if you can understand of it.
6: Yeah, the World Cup pool system. If you don't follow this closely, it needs to be explained because I've looked at it for over a year, I still barely get it. Pool A has one block of it, and it's the four teams. It's New Zealand, it's Australia, it's Fiji, and it's the Cook Islands. Two of that team will progress, so the Kiwis will be through, you imagine, in any shape or form. Then there's pool B and pool C. There are six teams in those two pools. They will then play the other teams not in their pool. So if you're in pool B, you play the teams in pool C, and vice versa. From that, the combination of those two pools are put together in one pool, and the top two teams from there make it. I love rugby league passionately. I defend international rugby league on a daily basis. Why do this? Why make rugby league look ridiculous with the stupidest pool system I've ever heard of? Hopefully it pulls through. Hopefully we get more to it. But man, seriously, stop cutting yourself off at the knees, rugby league.
3: That's it, essentially. So you've got pool A and B, which is obviously designed for Australia and New Zealand to get through, and pool B and C, they play against each other, cross over and play each other, and whoever finishes first and second in that, which is probably... going to be Samoa, Tonga, maybe England. The top two of that go through to play against, one plays Australia, one plays New Zealand. I mean, it's a roundabout way of getting the final that everyone sort of hopes or expects, or, the four
4: it's
3: best
4: gonna
3: teams.
4: It's going to be that anyway, right?
3: They've just complicated it, though. Yeah. It's just the complicated way of doing it.
4: The game of rugby league, right? Mm,
3: simple game, complicated by idiots. Mate, let's get into Australia, led by Zay Yo, trying to repeat their 2022 win over Samoa at Old Trafford. Are they the clear favourite? We spoke through the week. I thought $1.70 was probably too short for them. I think New Zealand are a bit over $3, and then you've got Samoa and Tonga. Are they a bit more vulnerable than we think?
4: Yeah, I think so. Just because the other nations and the teams, the way they are looking, they stack up. And when you always look at them, they stack up really well, and then all of a sudden when you play Australia, they get sort of handed it a little bit. The thing with Australia, they'll play the long game all the time. The players, they're always consistently playing that long game footy. I think $1.70 is a little bit short.
3: Yeah.
4: Because, we'll be judging this tomorrow night, that it could go either way. Obviously, we're Australians. We want Australia to win.
3: Yeah.
4: But there's obviously a big push out there that they want New Zealand to win. Obviously, they would love to see Tonga or Samoa push their way through and cause an upset. And the likelihood of it happen is close. Every team's so close because the players in those teams, and if you look at the key positions, they're all in form or they've all had pretty good seasons. There's no team that's sort of, they haven't had a great year this year.
3: Yeah.
4: They're just not going to deliver.
3: Yeah.
4: They've all had a fair play in the way their club went this year. Even the England team, we haven't seen a lot of them. There's obviously a few Australians linked in there. But we haven't seen the England football this year, so they could come with a completely different style.
3: They've had a different period over there over the last 12 months too, where like Wakefield won it this year, Hull KR turned around this year. It hasn't been your St Helens, your Wiggins, your Leeds, or you know the Warringtons that have won it. So they're going through a little bit as well over there. There's some different players. Jack Wellsby, I know, is a gun. He's been left out of the starting 17 for Brimson at fullback. So, yeah, they've got a team on paper. I know so do Tonga, who they're playing on Sunday, but that's a match as well. But how much does a loss of tomorrow night, how much does a loss hurt the opposition? Like, we had Rat on here last week, and Rat's like, look, they can come out and beat us game one, but I don't think they can beat us twice in a World Cup. Do you believe that, or do you reckon...
4: It's a good way to put it.
3: Yeah.
4: Like, tomorrow night is obviously the start of the World Cup, so everyone wants to live. All eyes will be on it.
3: Mm.
4: And then the way that format of the pool is and how it looks, that they'll probably play each other again.
3: Yeah.
4: So if it goes that way, yeah, I'm the same. Like, both teams have got to beat each other twice to win it. Or in the main one. But, yeah, I don't know. I think it's a hard one because both teams are star-studded. It's not a flip of the coin thing because I've got to go for Australia. I like different parts of both teams.
3: Yeah.
4: Like I said before, the scary part is a lot of New Zealand's players have played finals footy, so they're fresh. Not fresh bodies, but they're fresh
3: match fit
4: of what's
3: physical,
4: happening.
3: Yeah.
4: The physical side and, as I said, the leader, the Faye White and James Fisher-Harris, there's your start.
3: Yeah.
4: There's your start. Then you've got Jerome Hughes and Nick Arima have had really good seasons. So and then Caelan Ponga, like it's...
3: But that doesn't stop. You've got Tarpany at 13. It's Leota and Fisher-Harris there, and you've got Nafahu White and Aaron Clark on the bench, Xavier Willison on the bench. Like it's not going to stop tomorrow night at all, is it, for the Aussies? And that's where I want to say, who's the Kiwi player Australia have to stop? Just one player. And the obvious answer is Caelan Ponga. I think probably the most important, not influential, but important link to the Kiwis tomorrow night, I think it's Jeremy Marshall-King. Like, I think he just got to pick the right moment because if they're just punching forward, he's got to pick, and you will know well more than me about this, but he's got to pick when to run. He's got to pick when to play short. He's got to pick when to keep going, when to hit, whether he wants to hit Caelan short, when to hit Jerome, when to take off himself, when Cody wants the ball. Like, they've got to get it right, don't they? It's not as easy as just running through them.
4: No, the beauty of what Jeremy Marshall-King will have is that it's a very similar style of half that they've got. Jerome Hughes is in the seven, Nick Arima, and he's played together at Clubland with Nick Arima. So they would have had to upskill the way Jerome, the way they play, to let Jerome fall into that because they're going to get go forward. But at some point tomorrow night, they'll get go forward.
3: Yep.
4: That will then present Jerome Hughes, Nick Arima, Caelan, all together.
3: And then that's when it's dangerous.
4: That's when it's dangerous. Yeah. Then the next part is when it's dangerous, when they get back to the middle of the field. Obviously, you've got Tarpany at 13, so there's always a link through the middle. I think the big part Australia needs to handle is the change when Aaron Clark, Nafahu White come on, because it just grows another leg. It's a different style of footy too, right? Because then there's a ball player at 13.
3: A bit more pre-line compared to Joe, isn't he?
4: There's more spaces around the middle of the field, but then they move the ball with Clark. He likes to move the ball, plays direct out the back. So then they have to play a little bit more lateral.
3: Yeah.
4: So then Australia has to handle that. Then all of a sudden, blokes are coming back through the middle. But there's challenges for then, obviously, New Zealand and what they're going to have to handle from Australia too. I reckon they'll move the ball early, Australia. They'll try and get them on the edges early get away from the middle of the park.
3: Let's hope the rain stays away because there's a pretty wet forecast down there for this week. Let's get into a bit of Samoa and Tonga as well. Stephen Crichton, Jerome Luai, Spencer Lenu and the likes, they're leading the way for Samoa. Can they get back to a final? 2022, was that their year or can they get back there? I mean, they can all get there, but how important are these guys to this side?
4: Oh, they're so important. The band's back together. Like they've won the grand finals at the Penrith Panthers together. We know the hype that Samoa brings. Obviously, the lead up to it is always big.
3: Good hammer at fullback now too.
4: Yeah, and they're the same. It's just how they put this all together. Like the players that all come together, and they're obviously all elite in their own ways. But the other teams have had it for a lot longer. So they've had that cohesion all the time, very similar football. It's for the Samoa team to put it all together, for a consistent 80 minutes when they have the momentum, when they don't have the momentum, how they change the game of footy. So there's heaps to like about that. It's just how they put it together and continue to put it together over this time of the World Cup.
3: Is it a similar situation for Tonga?
4: Very similar.
3: Both,
4: because they're all led by their star-studded players, and then their star-studded players have to perform each week, each game, and then there's an importance in each game as it is. So, yeah, there's lots to like. There's strike everywhere in the World Cup. You just sort of said it before about every team that they've got their strike, and then players need to perform like anything. But the ones that have done it before is always the ones you lead to.
3: Yeah. They're going to lean heavily on Tamalolo and Fanua Blake up front, which is completely understandable. I want to talk about the English side as well. George Weems steering them around. Can they beat Tonga this weekend? Like, their side on paper, we mentioned already, Brimson at fullback, Dom Young, Hugo Savala, Herbie Farmworth. You got Williams and Harry Smith in the halves. Brad O'Neill was a man of steel this year. I don't know if you watched court much Super League this year, Toddy, but Morgan Knowles, Victor Radley, Kai Pearce-Paul, like, they're no pushovers here, the Pommies.
4: Nah, the Pommies will come to play. Brian McDermott, the defensive assistant coach at the Titans, he's leading the ship over there. And I like the way he coaches, but also when I asked him the question about it, he goes, you'll see. And they've got some players that have been in form this year for their clubs that they've played in the NRL.
3: Yeah.
4: And then you've got, as you said, the Super League's been very different this year. The teams that were meant to win didn't win.
3: Yeah.
4: So there's a sprinkle of that in there. Teams with Herbie Farmworth in it is a dangerous outfit.
3: Yeah.
4: AJ will have a point to prove back at fullback.
3: Yeah.
4: As you said, the Nines got the Man of Steel from Wigan. He's tough. The two big back rowers for England.
3: Yeah,
4: he's both cool, real big bodies, can create an offload. And then the middle, the toughness through the middle. Victor Radley will be up for the occasion. I think the Poms beat Tonga on.
3: Do you?
4: On the weekend, yeah.
3: Yeah, cool. Yeah. Good. There's a couple of rule changes the Europeans are going to have to get used to. Obviously, the two-point field goals. One, Super League has so far failed to replicate that. They don't have that. Seven tackle set for a breach inside the in goal is one that they wouldn't be used to as well. The NRL enforces full penalties deep inside the own half, so inside the 40-metre zone, it's a penalty. All these things that the Pommies are going to have to get used to. It is also a six-man interchange as well, which I wasn't aware of. The Pommies do that in Super League, do you know?
4: I don't think so. So you can use...
3: I think it's a six-man.
4: Same as what we've done.
3: I think it's what we've used over here. Yeah. I'm pretty sure. I Googled it the other day. I think that's what it came up with. What about the Frenchies? You played at the Catalans. Do you know any of the French side there? What's realistic for France? Is it a win? Is it a, you know, enjoy yourselves? I'm trying to think. Benny Garcia is there. You would have played with him, did you?
4: Yeah, I played with Benny. I seen Piercy out there training the other day.
3: But yeah, that's right. Yeah, he's the team here.
4: Yeah, it's... Enjoy your holiday.
3: Hey?
4: Enjoy your holiday.
3: I mean, let's be realistic.
4: Like, it's obviously they're coming out to play footy. There's some really good players in those teams. I played with big Julian Busquet, the 13.
3: Yep.
4: Arthur Romano.
3: The back rower, yeah.
4: Yeah, I played with a few of them, but let's be real.
3: Yeah.
4: Let's be honest about
3: Can
4: it.
3: Can they win a game?
4: Probably not,
3: yeah.
4: They'll be in the fight.
3: Yeah.
4: Then games will be in the fight, but, yeah, for me, I'd enjoy the beaches of Australia. Yeah.
3: Okay. We've got pretty good ones over in the south of France.
4: It's a bit harsh, but...
3: Nah, that'd be right. PNG, Lebanon, the rest of them. Lebanon, let's go to the wall. PNG, Fiji, Lebanon, Cook Islands, PNG at Paul Morsey. They've won 14 of their last 15 tests over there. Obviously, you know, taking the big tests over there, but I think they beat England over there in the last World Cup, from memory. Can they cause an upset and...
4: They'll come
3: finish
4: to
3: top
4: play.
3: Two in there, but yeah,
4: the hype around PNG at the moment is obviously going to cause a lot. They've obviously got they're not playing for their positions when the team comes, but there's be players in that team to if they deliver here in the World Cup. Obviously, the Chiefs are predominantly Australians at the moment, but there's players in there going to be putting their hand up to be selected or picked for the Chiefs. I think they do cause drama for teams if they can consistently stay at it.
3: Yeah.
4: And then, when we look at it, we talk about the four teams, right? Then if the upsets come between, they'll all play a bit of footy. When they play each other, it's an entertaining style of footy. A lot of the teams have just got local A graders playing for them.
3: Yeah.
4: Cook Islands is obviously a big...
3: Eastern Masters playing.
4: Eastern Masters, yeah. Takarangi.
3: Takas, yeah.
4: They're blokes there, they have fun. It's a big culture piece for them. You tell them they're not going to win. It's no way. We're here to play and we're here to represent our country, right? So there's so much build up and hype and a special occasion for players to continue the legacy of the heritage of where they were born.
3: Yeah, for sure. It's I spoke to Jamal. We had Jamal on the show Monday night, actually, and he'd been to PNG recently, and he's been the last couple of years at Port Moresby with the Prime Minister's 13, and he's like, it is on another level over there now. Like, it's with all the Chiefs and the build-up and all the signings, and he said it is just like another level of craziness over there at the moment. So they're going to be literally when we say hanging from the rafters of the grandstand, they actually will be. It's going to be entertaining. What else are we going to roll through here? We've got the halves. Do you want to take a break first, Geordie, and get back into the second half of this? Because there's plenty more. We're going to take a break. We're going to come back and get through some more with Todd Carney.
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9: Belfield, earlier crash has been cleared, reopening eastbound Punchbowl Road, heading on to George's River Road past Coronation Parade, clearing a break down Bexley North, Bexley Road, Miller Avenue. 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I'm Jeff Wallace. That's those traffic on 2SM 1269.
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3: Welcome back to Sports Day. Jared Croker and Todd Carney in the chair. 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Before we move on to the... We're just going to move on to the back end of the World Cup. Toddy, I just want a couple of predictions before we do roll through. Who's your dark horse?
4: The Pommies.
3: Pommies? Mm. Yeah, you liked them. You liked them over Tonga this weekend, didn't you?
4: Just because some of the players, that if they deliver, and we haven't seen a lot of them. Mm. I like their big back rowers. Obviously, Victor Radley adds that punch. the nine. There's so many raps on the nine.
3: Smith.
4: Have
3: you seen much of Harry Smith, the half?
4: Yeah, he goes good.
3: Does he? Yeah.
4: He's a controlled. They play controlled footy. And then obviously you've got their centres like Hugo Savala.
3: Yeah.
4: Yeah, the problem is for
3: Dom Young. Dom Young.
4: Yeah. They've all, yeah, they'll come together well. And I reckon they'll be thereabouts at the back end.
3: Yeah. I'd love to see it. I know we love the Pacific champs and the Samoa and Tonga and all. I'd love to see the Pommies be strong again. Like, I'd love to see, the Ashes. We've seen the Ashes last year and it was a little bit underwhelming. I'd like to see the Pommies back amongst it all and make a, throw a bit of a spanner in the works from what everyone's expecting. Who's your player of the tournament?
4: Harry Grant.
3: Mm. Yeah, he's
4: Harry Grant or Cam Munster.
3: Yeah. You're going for the Melbourne boys?
4: Yeah. They've got a point to prove.
3: Yeah.
4: Actually, I'm going to go Munster.
3: Munster?
4: Tate Munster, yeah. Okay. I reckon it's his last World Cup, obviously. Speculation of where he's playing in a few years to come.
3: Mm.
4: Yeah, he's the man.
3: He's the man. Righto. Who wins and what's the score? Who plays who and who wins?
4: Australia plays... Can't say the Pommies. Australia plays New Zealand and they'll win 22-10.
3: Beautiful.
1: What about tomorrow, though? Do you reckon they go the double?
4: Yeah.
3: You reckon they beat them tomorrow?
4: Yeah.
3: Yeah. Like it.
4: 19-18.
3: Oh, grand final rematch. Kaelin will have nightmares 2 weeks in a row. Sleep well, play better, upgrade to Australian-made mattresses at Harvey Norman. Big bonus deals in store now. We've got the Women's World Cup. Toddy, can any of them upset the Aussies? I think they're $1.05.
4: Not a chance.
3: Pretty handy side when you're leaving Ali Brigginshaw and Jesse Southwell out of your team.
4: Yeah, you look at the Roosters team, what they've done over the last 2 years. I think it's 25.
3: They've only lost once.
4: One game, grand final 25 last games year, or yeah. something, which is a grand final, as you said. You've got to go with predominantly those players. And we'd like to talk about halves here and Kelleher and Taron Aiken. They're the best players.
3: Yeah.
4: So you have to use them. They'll get game time, Jesse Southwell and stuff, but they've gone with the obvious choice of using the players that have just won a grand final.
3: Yeah, I mean, you throw Sergis and Isabel Kelly, they're the centres, so they're going to be working together. Liv Koenig in the middle, that's a pretty Roosters, Millie Elliott. Like,
4: they might have a game against France. The men.
3: Do you reckon they beat
4: them? Probably.
3: Mate, I'll tell you what, there's going to be some scores. There's going to be some blowout scores. But, all right, we got Kiwi Warrior on the View Jobs Open Line. G'day, Kiwi. How are you, brother?
21: Hey, Tuts. Hey, brother. Just before I get on to the question for you there, Toddy, bro, I think the game tomorrow night, the two other combinations, apart from obviously the fireworks and the Ford pack, is going to be the halves and the two centres there, Gagai and McLean. I'm just looking forward to seeing them rip in and see how they go up against the trail and old mate Dad.
3: Yeah, she's going to be mouth-watering. I know.
21: I know
3: personally that. I know that Latrell. I think Gag's sort of snuck up on him a little bit, and he knows a lot. They know each other very well, but Gag's got over the top of him. And he got under his skin. I don't think that'll happen tomorrow night, and I think Katoni Staggs is there for a reason as well. He's going to be physical, he's going to be aggressive, and you have to be against these Kiwis. So, it's going to be mouth-watering.
4: It can play a big part of the result.
3: Yeah,
4: that matchup with them two centres. People say, "Oh, centres don't make a game," but the way they handle each other, if both centres on both teams get the upper hand on the other one, that means that team should win.
3: Yeah.
4: So there's a big challenge for both centres.
3: Yeah, you're right.
21: The thing I like too is that Staggs is real physical.
3: Yep.
21: And so is McLean.
3: Yeah.
21: But Toddy, just a question for you, bro, is who in your career was the Kiwi that you most disliked coming up against? And in your career also, who was the Kiwi that you played alongside that you had your back, bro?
4: Ruben Wickie.
21: Oh, damn.
4: Rubes. I've got goosebumps. Rubes took me under his wing when I first came in the club many moons ago in 2003. And one day I just remember it. Someone was giving, obviously, as when you're a young bloke, you get a little bit of pepper put on you and stuff. And he called him aside and just said, "Let him be who he is." And from that day, I just felt so comfortable. Rubes is enormous. He's a great human being. Someone that when I see outside of the game now, it's just, your eyes light up and you have a special memory of Ruben Wickie, that's for sure.
3: What about the other question, mates? Up against, who'd you hate coming up?
4: Yeah, him.
3: Oh, him as well. Yeah, you play against Rubes,
4: yeah,
3: too.
4: Yeah, played against Rubes. Yeah.
3: Nice.
21: Good answer, mate.
4: Yeah.
3: Thanks for your call, Kiwi Warrior. Hey, we've got a Kiwi great coming on the show live in studio tomorrow night too, so make sure you ring up and give it to him as well. Thanks for your call,
21: mate. Will do, bro. Cheers, mate.
3: Ah, what a man. He's a good man, Kiwi, isn't he? Good fella. Reuben Wiki, he's a great person. He's a good fella. Have you seen this, Toddy? NRL's eyeing off a 2027 wildcard weekend based on basically what the AFL has done this year. So it's for the semi-finals of Wild Card Weekend. Essentially, it's week one of the Wild Card. So the top six teams have the weekend off. Seventh plays 10th. Eighth plays 9th in sudden death playoffs. The higher-ranked team hosts. The games can be played at suburban grounds. Then the finals week one. As now, the finals stand in the current format. The top four play qualifying finals. Fifth and sixth play elimination finals against the Wild Card winners. The draw is then reseeded, so the better team gets the easier opponent. So higher ranked plays sixth, lower ranked plays fifth, and then after that nothing changes going through the grand final time. What are your thoughts on that? Do you think it's necessary, or do you think it's for the future?
4: Oh, it's the game's growing, right? Yep. There's so many changes of rules, things like that, and what they've done so far for the game, I think it's really good. I think it's like the different rule changes needs to slow down a bit. I don't mind this, because how many teams we've got in the competition now.
3: Is it 18 coming into next year?
4: 18 coming into next year, then there's obviously going to be 19. One more, then maybe two more.
3: Yeah.
4: So when you look at it that way, I think, but if it was to do it now, like you're rewarding teams for having poor seasons, like to finish 10th.
3: Yeah.
4: Like if you set out at the start of the year that you finish 10th and you're going to have a chance of playing finals. But what it does do, it gives teams opportunities, right? It gives teams that haven't had opportunities to play finals football before. There's always mould around that 8, 9, 10.
3: Yeah.

0: into next year, then there's obviously going to be one more, then maybe two more.
1: Yeah.
0: So when you look at it that way, I think, but if it was to do it now, like you're rewarding teams for having poor seasons, like to finish 10th.
1: Yeah.
0: Like if you set out at the start of the year that you finish 10th and you're going to have a chance of playing finals. But what it does do, it gives teams opportunities, right? It gives teams that haven't had opportunities to play finals football before, there's always mould around that 8, 9, 10.
1: Yeah.
0: Gives them a chance to have an opportunity to do it. It puts excitement in their game. The game's about growing the eyes.
1: Mm.
0: The cha-ching dollars, it just generates
1: more dollars.
0: Yeah, it just generates everything. But, yeah, I like it because if you look there, we're looking at the ladder now, right? So Melbourne Storm and Sea Eagles would have played against...
1: Well, Storm would have played the Knights, who were actually within a point of winning the grand final from seventh. So
0: yeah, so...
1: That's proof for it there.
0: Melbourne going up against the Knights, they're probably confident of trying to win.
1: Yeah.
0: So, yeah, I like it. The format is always a good change within things like that.
1: Yeah.
0: Rules things I don't always agree with.
1: Yeah, there's always something with them, isn't there? Well, I wonder how, so next year when we've got an even number of teams, is it just go back to one draw like it used to be? One bye. How does that work?
0: That's because above my pay grade.
1: Well, I don't know. Not much is. we'll soon find out anyway. A bit of a market frenzy upgrade. So market frenzy update. They have money. The Bears are weighing up big bids for 2028 as Munster lands on their radar. So they got eyes on two key targets, with one more likely than the other. The Perth Bears are weighing up signing Cameron Munster for 2028. Munster was at one stage believed to be open to the move if it was the right thing for the Storm. However, he bailed once Jonah Pezzett was allowed to leave, with a rising star signed for Parramatta, then Brisbane. So now Munster is off contract at the end of 2027. The Storm want to keep him. The chance of doing so has been reported to be at $350,000 haircut, down to $750,000 a year from the million he's on now. He's not sitting well with Munster and his management, who, despite a form drop this year, can no see a reason to re-sign for a pay cut. What's your thoughts on all that, Toddy? Because I think he's worth $1 million still.
0: Yeah, I think he's worth $1 million, and we'll see that in this World Cup that he's worth that. Mm. Obviously, age comes to everyone at some point. In 28, it could be a little bit, that price tag could be a little bit too much.
1: Yeah.
0: But where is that at the moment?
1: What about for a Perth Bears who need a Cameron Munster, at what, regardless of what age? Well, like Perth Bears could have signed Chez for a year, Daly Cherry, but he's 37.
0: We'll see what Perth Bears need after 27.
1: Yeah.
0: I just think if you look into the future of 28, and obviously he's a special player, Cameron Munster, the players that are going to perform from next year are just waiting over their shoulder to lose their jumper.
1: Yeah.
0: I just think that the offer that he got from Melbourne's very poor.
1: Mm.
0: So whoever will get him is obviously going to benefit from it. He's a special player. I don't want to see him leave Melbourne.
1: Nah.
0: Yeah, I just think it's... It's just a bit like when you get filmed in the Manly shirt. No, I just think I'd love to see him. Love to see him stay at Melbourne.
1: Yeah,
0: it's just the game. I reckon the game has gone that. But like, it's just he needs to stay in Melbourne.
1: Needs to stay in Melbourne. Yeah, no, I agree. All right, we're going to take a break because we are ripping through it. Next to that call to the Kiwi Raya, we're going to take a break. Up next, we've got plenty more Sports Day.
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3: 2SM, Sydney traffic.
4: Belfield, earlier crash, that's been cleared. Punchbowl Road, Georges River Road, Coronation Parade. M7, travelling well off the M2, down past the M4 towards the Hume Motorway. The Rowland Road steady in and out of Campbelltown and Mount Annan. 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I'm Jeff Wallace. That's those traffic on 2SM 1260.
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8: 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Let's see what else is happening in the world of sport. Did you see the Rams kicker, Geordie? You would have seen it. I sent you the reel.
9: He's a thickie.
8: Do you follow the NFL much?
10: Not really, though.
8: Mate, there's a bloke, the Rams. Honestly, he's... How big would he be? He'd be 115 kilos.
9: He could play front row tomorrow.
8: But he's built, like, he's fat. Like,
9: he's got an absolute leg on him, though.
8: Like, he's a big fella, yeah. He got sacked. How brutal is it?
10: He got sacked for what?
8: He missed two kicks.
9: Yeah, to win the game, Monday Night Football. Yeah. Next day, see ya.
8: Yeah.
9: And they've already got someone else in.
10: Really?
8: That's brutal.
9: It's the NFL.
8: Absolute brutal NFL. What do we got here on the text line? Hey, boys, happy Wednesday. Bit late. I know I've been away. Just congratulate you, Tootsie, on third place in the tipping competition. Clearly had beginner's luck, LOL. Also looking for some tips this weekend. Should be a great day of racing. I've actually got a tip. I'll be down there trackside. I've got one. It's in the Toyota Forklift Sydney Stakes over 1,200 metres at Randwick on Saturday. Great sponsors, Toyota Forklifts. It is Pericles, race 6, number 3. It's an each-way play, about $11, $3.60 to place. At Randwick, it's had 14 starts, 2 wins, 5 places. Second up, which it is, it's had 8 starts, 3 wins, 4 places. Heavy track, which it looks like it's going to be, 7 starts for a win and 6 places, 5 places. Trained by Bjorn Baker, Jason Collett rides, barrier 12, worth an each-way dabble down there on the weekend. Jed from Avoca, have something there on Pericles. Hey, boys, it's safe to say Penrith will no longer take unders. Penrith players will no longer take unders to stay at Penrith to win a premiership. Has that now run its course? It's time for them to go make some cash, Toddy. What are your thoughts on that?
11: Depends if you want to feature in grand finals. And
8: Are they still the pinnacle, the Panthers? Are they number one?
11: I believe if Nathan doesn't get injured, they feature in this year's grand final.
8: Yeah. Yeah, okay. So,
11: but
8: big ifs, I suppose.
11: Yeah, there's big ifs in it, but yeah, while they've got Nathan in their room, they're still a genuine threat all the time.
8: Yeah, yep. This one's for you, Geordie. If the NZ Rugby wins its High Court case, it doesn't matter what PVL says, the NRL will be legally blocked from using the Chiefs' name within New Zealand.
9: Exactly. And they could win. They're in their rights.
8: What a rubbish
9: It's just a mess.
8: Yeah, absolutely.
9: From all sides, to be honest.
8: Yeah. Tootsie, I'm a Storm fan, and I think the Storm have every right to lowball Cam Munster. At the end of the day, the Storm went to two grand finals, lost them both, and Munster didn't have an impact in any of them. He had an absolute dog of a year, and he's in this year, and his captain of Queensland to a losing series. Didn't have an impact either. It didn't have an impact either. I mean, they were short odds to win the decider at Suncorp. Sorry, but he hasn't delivered. I think Hayden Watson looks the future. Look what back rower Talis Duncan did to him in the centres. Marky Mark from Epping. Brutal.
11: Change your name, Marky Mark.
8: Marky Mark. Going to Union. Josh Hazlewood, wow, what a man. Putting South Africa to the sword. Has to be one of the best bowlers we have ever seen. We've had a few, including me. That's from Rambo. And how good to see Smith back on deck after copying another one in the one of those rocks to the head, albeit with a helmet on. But hey, old school Rambo. Did you ever play in the World? What year did you play for Australia? Was it World Cup?
11: Nah, 2010.
8: So you didn't. You were there 2008, were you? When Benji scored that try, they threw the ball. Billy threw the ball back in.
11: 2008.
8: Was it?
11: I was.
8: You were at. Canberra.
11: I was banished.
8: Banished. What year was that at? 09.
11: 09.
8: 09. How many tests did you play for Australia?
11: One.
8: Just the one? New Zealand. Was that at Eden Park?
11: I was a very good emu.
8: Yeah, I reckon you would have been. They reckon being an emu's the best gig ever. Yeah. I was going to ask you some emu stories, but I better not go there. It's still early. Todd St. Geordie, I think you'll find St. George Illawarra's interest in Jack Bostock is for season 28, not 27. Moses Sooley and Clint Gutherson coming off contract at the end of the year. In the next season, the Dragons would have a cap space to factoring in. Also, the cap rising in 28. Daniel from Perrywood, mate. How could the Dragons possibly fit Jack Bostock in 2028?
11: They'll lose Gutho. They'll lose Moses Julian. They'll lose Connor Watson.
8: Connor's only a 1 year stopover, isn't he?
11: Yeah.
8: If they miss the top eight next year, is that a failure?
11: 100%.
8: They've got to make the eight, don't they?
11: Their team is stacked. On paper is stacked. Like,
8: is it hard to get them? Have you been in a side like that before?
11: Connor Watson, Nick Arima, Metcalf.
8: Drinkwater
11: is the spine.
8: Yeah. Like Bill Sammy.
11: And I always talk about Dragons, right? If they had a Drinkwater last year, he'd say 10 points to a game. So they lost a few games last year by 6-10 points. If he's in that team, they win those games. But then add those other guys. If a Metcalf and Nick Arima go there and deliver like they have been for their clubs in the last few years, obviously it all starts on the back of go forward. But the two back roles are young kids. Like Hamish Stewart.
8: Yeah.
11: The two twins. The Couchmans. And then add in
8: Kyle
11: Matangi and stuff. It's, yeah, they're dangerous.
8: Yeah, yeah, they're very
11: it's
8: dangerous.
11: It's a fail if they don't.
8: Yes. Yeah, I agree. I think it is.
11: Top 10 next year anyway. So.
8: Phil Sami there as well. Top 10. Top 10 next year. You can get into it. Evening, gents. Regarding money, man, Toddy, like you, I don't want to see Munster leave Munster in anything but a purple jersey. He has harboured the desire to be a one-cup player all of his career, and that still remains his goal. The Storm's first offer won't be their last. Melbourne are waiting for certainty around the finalised cap figure to show and forecasted number before shoring up their marquees in Munster and Green. If I was a betting man, both players recommit to Melbourne, recommit and remain in Melbourne. That's from Daniel from Prairiewood. Again, massive Storm man, Daniel from Prairiewood. I thought St. Geordie, the term friendly, this is what I was blowing up at before, friendlies. Like an international game, like a friendly game of soccer for Australia. Does it go down as a cap or? I was blowing up, so maybe we won't get the answer here. Friendly is a proper international soccer match. It is an official representative cap. It shouldn't be called a friendly. Yeah, 30K, imagine that. Because both teams are representing their countries and trying to win for improving football world rankings, it's totally ridiculous. I agree, Sporty Gav. Should not be called a friendly. It should be called a test match. Anyway, no one's listening to me, so we'll take a break. We'll be back after the break.
10: 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We'll be back in a moment.
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8: Sports Day, Jared Croker and Todd Carney, new generation DAF trucks, powering your success. Message here from 965. Hey guys, most of the players the Perth Bears have signed are a bunch of goers. Tyrone Wishart, Nick Meaney, Scott Sorensen, Toby Sexton, etc. will all rip in for Big Mal. It's about team cohesion from Sporty Gavin Newcastle. Yeah, fair point. They are a bunch of goers. Do they need a big signing for next year?
11: No, I think
8: can you see them getting off the bottom of the ladder next year?
11: Don't know.
8: You don't know. I mean, we want them to succeed, don't we? But
11: yeah,
8: looks like they're going to be pushing it uphill for a little bit early on with all the stuff going on as well. Toots and Toddy, regarding the wild card debate, expanding the final series is more than half the competition is an expanded 18-man competition in a much as Sugarcane says it's not. It's rewarding mediocrity. Logical folk can see it is for what it is, another revenue opportunity, another week of gate receipts, corporate hospitality, and provides more content to sell for broadcasters. That doesn't mean it's the right way to go. When the game gets to 20 teams, then get creative with a new finals format. I think that's sort of what we both agreed on.
11: Yeah, once is that the bigger
8: once
11: number,
8: enough,
11: then because then there's usually 12, there'll be 12 teams then missing out. So at least if there's the wild card and the 10, it's only half missing out.
8: Yeah, well,
11: they get a little bit of a chance.
8: Yeah, fair. Toddy, boxing, you loving it?
11: It's all right.
8: Are you going to pursue it after this?
11: Hell no.
8: Last
11: one thing I'll say straight away, like, I don't regard myself as a boxer. It's more of a mental challenge for me. It's more of a thing that gets me out of my head. And obviously there's parts of it is a is just the challenge part. I like to challenge myself, and the one, obviously, the weight thing is one, and then obviously to get in the ring and fight someone is another thing, but then also just the clarity it gives me about and the purpose of challenging myself. And I enjoy it. I enjoy the hard work.
8: Beautiful. Well, you're doing a fantastic job, mate. Thank you for coming in again and ripping through the World Cup. We've got a massive show tomorrow. Kiwi star, former Kiwi star Jordan Rapiner and Kai Ying Rising's jockey Zach Purton hang around. We'll catch you there tomorrow. Thank you. Goodbye.
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30: Good evening, I'm Patrick Mulrow. A teenager who killed a Brisbane grandmother while driving a stolen car has been sentenced to 7.5 years in prison. Rosemary Francides died when the vehicle collided with hers in Murrumburra Downs in November of 2024. Now 18, the driver will be eligible for parole in 2028. The Federal Senate has rejected the Albanese Labor government's controversial plan to cut private health insurance rebates for older Australians. Senators across the federal opposition and the crossbench backed a motion to kill off the bill, which would have impacted more than 3 million people aged 65 and over. The defeat forces the government back to the drawing board after the opposition slammed the legislation as unfair to pensioners. Aged care providers and advocates are descending on Canberra this week to demand urgent action on funding, growing wait lists and a critical shortage of residential beds. More than 50 sector representatives are meeting with federal politicians from across the political aisle, pushing for immediate support and long-term investment. Ageing Australia CEO Tom Simonson says urgent action is needed.
0: Well, we've been in Canberra today to really highlight the chronic problems we've got in aged care. We have over 100,000 people waiting for support at home, a home care package, even though they've been assessed as needing one. We've got another 100,000 who are waiting just to be assessed, and it's only the government that can release more of those packages.
30: Airline passengers travelling through Sydney Airport face a number of delays on Friday as hundreds of critical terminal security workers will walk off the job again. The Transport Workers Union confirmed that security screeners employed by contractor Search of Security will hold rolling stoppages during peak commuter windows at both domestic and international terminals. 48 non-for-profit organisations across regional New South Wales have secured funding through Transgrid's Community Partnerships Program. The grants will help groups in regions like the Hunter, Central West and Riverina upgrade facilities. Transgrid's Trish Manzoni says it will help deliver essential local services.
1: Local not-for-profit organisations can apply for our Community Partnership Program grants of up to $5,000 to deliver projects that provide lasting benefits to communities near Transgrid projects and infrastructure. The grants awarded in this round will help pay for things like new equipment, better facilities, training and important community services.
30: Legislation to establish the Great Koala National Park has been introduced into New South Wales Parliament. This is after more than 10 years of campaigning. The Nature Conservation Council of New South Wales has welcomed the move, which aims to protect critical koala habitat and wildlife corridors. Senior forest campaigner Clancy Barnard says it's great to see.
2: One thing we're really excited to see is the emphasis on increased recreation, so there'll be more free campsites, more access for motorbikes, for BMX riding, for horse riding. So it's really good to see the government commit to making these forests more accessible than they are for more people.
30: In sport, Kevin Walters insists Reece Walsh will not let the Kangaroos down after dropping in-form James Tedesco in favour of the Broncos superstar for Australia's World Cup opener against New Zealand on Thursday night. Wallabies coach Les Kiss has shifted star prop Angus Bell to the bench to ensure there's no second-half fade-out in Saturday's Bledisloe Cup rematch against New Zealand in Sydney on the weekend, while Carter Gordon, the Wallabies' first-choice playmaker, will have a fitness test in the next 48 hours to determine if he'll be available for the nation's championship campaign next month. Gordon fractured his fibula during the Wallabies' 28-all draw with Argentina last month. Australian Test cricket captain Patrick Cummins says they'll continue to tinker with the batting order despite a 214-run victory in the first Test match against South Africa. And Norwegian champions Viking produced one of the biggest results in their history to hold six-time European winners Bayern Munich to a thrilling 3-all draw in the UEFA Champions League. In finance, oil is worth $94 a barrel and $1 is buying 70.09 US cents. 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
8: Cloudy with southerly winds. Showers tomorrow with temperatures ranging from 13 to 20 in the city, 8 to 19 in the west. Looking further ahead, showers for Friday, Saturday and Sunday. At the moment in the city, it's 15, Bankstown 14, Penrith 15, Richmond 16. That's the latest 2SM News. I'm Patrick Morrow.
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4: Well, a very good evening to you. It is Wednesday night, and tonight we've got a bloke working from home in the wrong country, dogs behaving like delinquent teenagers, mysteries in outer space, and a roast chicken that's apparently become a fashion accessory today. Oh, and yes, I did arrive at work. Somebody gave me one of the Woolworths chicken handbags. I'm impressed. So forget the Gucci, forget the Prada. This little beauty comes with stuffing. No, it doesn't. It's a picture of stuffing. But I think it's a bit better than those expensive designer handbags. I just wish they were giving the money to charity or something, but that's probably just me. So if you haven't heard about it, Woolworths has got a whole line of these handbags. Well, it's one sort of handbag that looks like the bachelor's handbag, like the chicken, roast chicken bag. It's got a handle and everything. It's only a few bucks, but can't buy them anywhere anymore. They're gone in one day, I've heard. What next? Oh, I do know what next. Apparently roast chicken Christmas ornaments. Okay, let's get into the rest of the Nightline for you. Tonight, we've got Hayder Shikara from the Justice Network joining us with a fascinating case. Now, he's a fantastic lawyer who comes and joins us every week on the Nightline. A Sydney employee was sacked after his boss discovered he'd been working from Singapore and Bali without permission. He did win an unfair dismissal finding, but he received no compensation and still lost his job. So just how far from home can you work when you're working from home? And if you're an employer, you'll listen to this. Hayder's got all the working from home laws covered tonight. 9 p.m. Australian Eastern Daylight Time. We are heading considerably further away, so be careful if you decide to work there. Astro Dave, David Renicki with the Space Report. Planets, galaxies, extraordinary discoveries and your questions. No passport required. 10:15, Eve is joining us, our pet behaviourist. She's going to explain why your adorable puppy has suddenly turned into a rebellious teenager, ignoring instructions, testing boundaries and apparently forgetting everything you have ever taught them. You know the drill. How can we make them better? 10:30, Chapter 2 of Series 3 of Between the Lines, with more secrets and twists in our old-time radio serial, 10:30 p.m. And then we do have the Nightline bedtime story just after 11. And just after 10, we'll play the game too, all for you. And we are still collecting your love stories. How did you meet your partner? At a dance? Through friends? On a blind date? Or perhaps over the frozen peas at Woolies or Coles? Maybe it was love at first sight. Maybe you could not stand each other. Or perhaps you've been married for 50 years and still disagree about who made the first move. Maybe your loved one isn't with us anymore. You are still very welcome to share all of your stories. We're looking for how you met your partner tonight. That's what we need all this week. Now, all you got to do is ring 13 12 69 anytime during the program, share your story, and you're going to go into the random draw for the Super Radio Network waterproof action camera drawn at 8:30 p.m. this Friday. As simple as that. So put the kettle on, confiscate the car keys from the teenage dog and ask your partner how they remember your first meeting. I know it's going to be different from what you remember. This is the Nightline, your Nightline on Newcastle's 2HD, broadcasting right around Australia on the Super Radio Network. 13 12 69, if you've got anything to talk about, could be about your first love, maybe you've got something else on your mind, let's get into it.

0: Pointer Sisters, Slow Hand. Got to have fast hands, though, if you're going to catch a cane hot toad, but you shouldn't touch them. Mike, you're in Dubbo. Don't tell me you've got a cane toad problem.
1: No, but I've got to tell you, Sherilyn, you remember how we were all taught about the cane toads were going to go on and spread everywhere?
0: Yep, all my family live in Cairns, so I know all about it, so yes.
1: Well, guess what?
0: What?
1: There are a couple of species that decide the cane toads are nice. In the territory, there's a species of ant, and the cane toads are turning up dead everywhere by their thousands. And also, there's this bird, a raven, a crow, that has found a way to attack them and is killing them too. And there's something else that's wiping the cane toad out, so they're not going to keep on reproducing and take over the country like we thought they would.
0: There are a little bit, yes, that's happening, yes. But we still have a big problem with them. So have you ever been to far north Queensland?
1: Oh, yes.
0: Okay.
1: Yeah, it's not a pretty sight at night, Sherilyn.
0: No, it's not.
1: But your choice of music pretty good, because one of the favourite groups of my niece was the Pointer Sisters. And what Chris's, one of Chris's songs of the Pointer Sisters was Automatic.
0: Oh, yes. Oh, gosh, I haven't heard that one for a long time.
1: No, Chris used to love that when she was a little girl, and I think she was only about 5 or 6 at the time. But we haven't had the rain out here like there's been on the coast, Sherilyn.
0: No, we got flooded last night. It took me nearly an hour and a half to get home. So I had fallen trees everywhere. I had, I've had a very broken sleep. I drove through absolutely torrential, unbelievable weather, flooded roads. So it was a trek and a half to get home. Usually takes me 35 minutes. So, yes. It was, everyone needs to be very careful down around us because a lot of roads are still flooded and we're expecting rain in different areas.
1: Well, I've sent a couple of things to you via email featuring cats.
0: Oh, thank you. I'll have to have a look.
1: Yeah, well, you'll find it rather amusing.
0: All right, I'll have a look. All right, you take care and watch out for those, what did you call them? Bloody cane toads. They are. Gosh, they are ugly things too. You know, not attractive at all. Don't like cane toads. Oh, cane toads, crocodiles, Irukandjis, the whole lot. It's a beautiful place, Queensland. Nicholas, hello.
2: Yeah, good evening.
0: Good evening. What are we having a chat about?
2: Look, I found it fascinating, this story of the bloke who got dismissed from his job because he was working remotely, but from overseas, apparently.
0: We have...
2: He was in Bali and some other place while doing his work.
0: Correct. We actually have, in 15 minutes' time, Hayder Shikara from Justice Network. He's a lawyer, and he is with us to talk about that very case. He actually... We have a chat about what we're going to talk about this week, and yesterday he sent me a text message with that news story. He said, "Did you see this, Sherilyn?" And I was like, "Yes." He said, "Can we do this?" And I said, "Absolutely." So we're going to talk about the law with it, Nicholas.
2: Yeah, it's a fascinating case. If I can just play devil's advocate on behalf of the bloke that got fired.
0: Yes.
2: I'm not really an advocate of his position, right? I'm not defending what he did, but it makes a fascinating case because if he had in fact undertaken all relevant duties online, okay, as in working from home, from a computer... what's the difference if he was in Bali or overseas? If he was doing what he was contracted to do, then how does the employer have the right then to tell him that you shouldn't be beyond a certain border or even overseas? He's got a contract of employment. If there's nothing specifically in the employment contract that forbids him from working overseas while online, and he's undertaken all relevant duties, he answers phone calls, what is the major problem? I guess the only thing is, okay, he's obviously not going to be able to jump to office meetings, say for the next morning or whatever. But if he undertook all his work as required, and there were no other problems, I think it does raise the question: what justification can you give for getting the sack? And it's interesting how he was According to my understanding, from what I heard, I could be wrong here.
0: Mm.
2: Apparently, the decision, the charge relating to unfair, the decision by the employer was deemed to be unfair. But
0: yes.
2: He received no compensation and he didn't get his job back. Now, that's intriguing in itself.
0: Well, that's what I thought. We'll ask Hayter about that and find out why. I mean, he's a lawyer. He should know why, and he has studied this case too. So I'll put those questions to him, Nicholas, because I think it's a very interesting one, indeed. And also we'll have a look at, for both sides, for the employer and the employee, exactly where everybody stands with working from home, because there's more and more people working from home at the moment, so we do need to work it out. So,
2: and this could, in fact, create an important precedent in that contracts relating to working from home will have specifications possibly in the future whereby the contract specifies that you must be working from your home address and not from overseas or another location unspecified.
0: Perhaps. All right. Well, we're going to have him in about 10 minutes' time, and we'll put all that to him. How's that?
2: Yeah. Sounds fascinating.
0: All right, cool. Thanks so much, Nicholas. And we've got Pam on the line. Pam, government assistance aged care. Hello, Pam.
3: Hello. I just watched the news tonight, and I think the health minister came on, and I was gobsmacked. Thousands of people waiting for aged care assistance.
0: Mm.
3: And I immediately sat back and I thought, okay, what on earth do we fill in the census for? How many years have we been filling in the census? When you get the thing coming up and it says, oh, you know, it's compulsory, you've got to fill in the census because this is how we find out where we need to have our assistance and how we need to do this and how we need to do that. Why do we have to keep filling in the census if they're not going to listen to anything or read anything?
0: What a great point, Pam. What an absolutely great point. So what we can say is we've all filled in the census. They all know how old we're going to be. They all know how much aged care assistance they'll need to provide. So you're right, they've got those figures there. Now, it could be out by a little bit, obviously. Some people pass away, some people will live longer. I think it should balance out in the wash. But you're right, they have those figures. So what is their excuse? What is their excuse?
3: You know what they're doing.
0: What?
3: Well, with me, three-bedroom house. Oh, one woman in there. Oh, my goodness, she's got two extra bedrooms. Oh, we might be able to charge a bedroom tax. Across the road, the man over there, three-bedroom house. Oh, he's not quite as old as Pam, but, yeah, we might be able to do something like that. Mm. What they forget is it doesn't matter if I've got a five-bedroom house. If I had enough family to fill it, when they get married and go off, if they want to come and see me, if I've got to do something else with those rooms, what have they got to do? Go to a motel.
0: Mm.
3: Mm. I think, oh dear, I'm not in a very good mood tonight.
0: No, I can tell you. Oh my God, I tell you what, you feisty Pam tonight. I like it. I like feisty Pam though. We can put things on the table. Correct. I find that whole proposition of bedroom tax and telling you what size house you should have. Now, if you're living in a mansion in Vaucluse, and you know, I don't think that you should be, you know, drawing the age pension and the reply, you know, leaning in on the system. But you're right. It's horses for courses and where you live. And some areas, people have been in forever and they might own their own house. I mean, example, only because I know it, not because I'm pushing me into that, but there are no units where I live. There's none. It's just all houses. There's not very many small houses. And it's not Millionaires Row. That's the PMs down the other end of the coast. I'm up near Newcastle. But it is. It's very much a working class area. And people just have bigger, older homes. That's what they are. 1980s, they're built. There's a few sort of holiday, you know, like beach shacky.
3: Yeah.
0: Well, not even shacks because they're quite big. They're 3 and 4 bedrooms. But the thing is, and we have a lot of retirees living in the area and living in bigger houses, because they've had them forever. They've lived in this area, semi-rural, regional Australia. I mean, what are you going to tell them? Oh, you've got to get rid of that and move where? Away from all your friends and neighbours and family. Squash yourself into a box. Where in Sydney? When, you know, this is where they're not thinking at all. It's ridiculousness. It is.
3: You're saying about me being feisty, and I'll tell you why.
0: I'm getting feisty. I'll go on.
3: Okay. you know about my fall in November.
0: I do, darling.
3: Right. From December, I got in touch with my aged care, had them come here and assess me. I've been fiddling around with different things up till now.
0: Mm-hmm.
3: I tried Baptist Care. No, sorry, we can't do anything for you. You have got the wrong thing. What they meant was I should have had a package. I did not have a package.
0: Ah.
3: Yep. So now I've had to reapply, and I thought, oh, my God. And I was told, oh, you know, when they do come and reassess you, Pam, it will take months for anything to come through, but once it does, oh, everything will just fall into place. And I think, oh, my goodness. I've been wondering.
0: Why didn't they get it right? Why didn't the government get it right in the first place for you? And I'm so glad.
3: I know.
0: I'm so glad Baptist Care gave you the direction anyway to find out, you know, what you had to do. So,
3: well, that's right.
0: Yeah, thank goodness for them.
3: Marking time, I'm thinking, oh, dear, oh, dear, oh, dear. Resilience pays off, I think.
0: yeah, absolutely.
3: Anyway, I'll let you go. I'll listen to the rest of the show.
0: All right. Well, we're here for you.
3: I've got me little light today.
0: Oh, you got your light today? Oh, that's good. Yes, we've got our staff all back. That's it. We've had them all off everywhere, so everybody should have all of their staff by now.
3: I got this little package in the letterbox, and I thought, yes, and I opened up, and it was packaged in this protective... slotted stuff and had a string around, and I thought, gee, this is fancy.
0: I actually, and I'm not joking with you, I package those up.
3: Yeah.
0: I package those up.
3: Oh, thank you very much.
0: That's okay.
3: Very good job.
0: Did I? I did it nice and neatly. I did a little bow on the... I know, I used it in the nice little... That's great stuff. It's like paper that's kind of looks like it's threaded, but it's not, and it keeps things... It's very clever stuff.
3: Well, thank you very much for that, Cheryl.
0: It's a pleasure.
3: Okay,
0: that's your nightline.
3: Well, there you go.
0: It's your nightline light. Okay, Pam, thank you. We have got Haydee Shikara coming up in just a moment, and he is from the Justice Network. Now, you heard Nicholas rang up, and this is a fascinating case, this fellow. He was working from home. He went overseas, still did all of his work, and he was fired because his boss found out he was overseas. So we're going to go ins and outs, like what are the rules around it? What are your obligations to your employer? And also the other thing is, apparently his employer knew that he was overseas because when he logged in from the computer, the ISP address, which is what sends out a signal to say, you know, where this computer is, told his boss the computer was overseas. So was that okay or not? We'll find out straight after this break. Haydee Shikara from the Justice Network with us on the Nightline.
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0: A Sydney currency trader has won an unfair dismissal case after being sacked for working from Singapore without permission. Now, he won't get his job back and he hasn't been awarded any compensation. Charles Graham, the trader involved, said his partner became ill while they were overseas and it delayed their return. His employer said he knew he needed approval to work there in the first place. Now, the Fair Work Commission has found there was a valid reason to dismiss him, but the company hadn't followed a fair process. It raises some interesting questions here for anyone who does work from home and anyone who's trying to manage their staff. Hayda Shikara is here. He's the head of the Justice Network and a lawyer, and he's going to help us unravel all of this. Hayda, this bloke was sacked for working from Singapore without permission, won his unfair dismissal case, but he got no compensation. Can you make any sense of this for us?
15: Yeah, it's a crazy story. I think it's a big warning for people out there, both employers and employees. And the warning is in bright red lights, and that is you could potentially have been dismissed unfairly, but that doesn't mean there's going to be any compensation and that an employer will pay you anything. So that's a big warning for all unfair dismissal claims. And I need to note this. Unfair dismissal claims are on the rise, Sherilyn. They are going skyrocketing through the air. And when I say that, it means the number of unfair dismissal claims that have been lodged with the Fair Work Commission has doubled in the last 7 years. That is a staggering figure and one of the fastest growing areas of law. And there's a huge amount of reasons for that. You know, you could blame, you know, the unemployment rate, job losses currently that's going on now. They've made it a very easier barrier to entry for people to apply for an unfair dismissal. So a lot of employees will put in a claim hoping that they'll get some kind of a payout from an employer. And you can see in this case, the employee did so, put in the claim, was found that there was an unfair dismissal, but still received no gold at the end of the rainbow.
0: Is that a common thing to happen?
15: I would say no. It's certainly not like the status quo. You would think that if there was a finding that the dismissal was unfair, then compensation or something would follow as a result of that. So it is definitely not a normal thing for the commission to be doing in this situation.
0: So what was their reasoning for not actually awarding him anything?
15: Well, if we get into it, we have to kind of dissect it a little bit deeper, and that is what the commission found as a reason as to why it was unfair. And the commission said the reason as to why this specific dismissal was unfair was because the employer didn't follow the proper process when terminating the employee. There was no following of procedure, and instead the employer kind of already made up its mind and said, oh, we're going to terminate this person and we're not going to give them an opportunity to talk, to explain, to respond. Mm. and it said, we're just going to do it straight away, guns blazing. And as a result of that, the commission said it was unfair. Now, why did he not get any compensation as a result? And that is because the commission then said, well, this person also kind of contributed to his kind of demise.
0: Right.
15: And as a result of that, we're not going to award him any compensation because his actions of moving overseas and whilst knowing that this was potentially in breach of his work contract, he still continued to do so. You know, he could have done some more things to alleviate his problems, but he didn't. So, you know, his hands weren't clean either. Mm-hmm. So we're not going to award him anything.
0: So I'm thinking a lot of people listening might say, hey, if I'm getting all my work done and I've got permission to work from home, what does it matter if I work on the moon? So what would you say to them?
15: Oh, it's the argument of the post-COVID era. It's the argument of post-2021, isn't it? As long as I'm getting my work done and I'm hitting my performance goals, why should it matter where I am? And this is an argument we're going to see continuously come up time and time again. And different workplaces are going to have different policies in place. They're going to have different conditions in your employment contract. And that's where the nuance is. No, there isn't a standardized, if you work from home kind of rule. There is no standardized work from home law that applies across the country. It comes down to the nuances of the policies of the company, as well as the employment contract that you're signing. And if there is things in there, conditions saying, you know, we expect you to be within this area, we expect you to request if you want to work from overseas, then that's between you and your employer and something that needs to be followed.
0: All right, let's jump into the boss's shoes. You've discovered an employee hasn't been upfront about where they are. What do you have to do before you can fairly sack them?
15: Well, you want to be checking your documents first. You'd want to be checking your policies. You want to be checking your contracts, making sure that there's something in there that says that they need to be exactly where they are. Because if they have moved and there isn't anything like that, the next question is you should be asking is there a requirement or a need for them to be in a physical place at a physical time, at a specific time? And, you know, there might be, you know, in a work-from-home situation, the occasional, you know, you need to come into the office or you need to come into the job site once every few months or once a year or whatever. And if the employee still continues to follow their obligations and do so, then I would say for the employer, you would definitely need to think two times, three times, four times, call your lawyer before you do anything, before you find yourself in front of the commission explaining why you did what you did.
0: Okay, so really it comes down to that workplace agreement when you employ someone to say, if that's what you want, to say, well, if you're working from home, then you need to work from home or within Australia or whatever it is that you require. It needs to be there in writing.
15: Exactly, that's right.
0: Now, there's another part to this that I saw. His employer checked his laptop's internet address to find out where he was, and I found that a bit, ooh, but I have heard of this. So how far can your boss legally go when he's checking up or he or she's checking up on you when you're working remotely?
15: Yeah, look, there's a pretty wide net that employers have when trying to get data on employees and trying to figure out what's going on. And so, you know, there's an argument as to whether employers can be watching their staff, surveillance on their staff, access to emails, things like that. Again, a lot of it does come down to employment agreements and contracts, but you would say anything within the bounds of the employer's equipment, things like that, then they're able to track, they're able to monitor. And it would fall within their rights to do so. As for

0: 60s and trying to figure out what's going on. And so, you know, there's an argument as to whether employers can be watching their staff, surveillance on their staff, access to emails, things like that. Again, a lot of it does come down to employment agreements and contracts, but you would say anything within the bounds of the employer's equipment, things like that, then they're able to track, they're able to monitor, and it would fall within their rights to do so. As for the IP address, which the employer, you know, used in this situation to figure out where the employee is logging in from, that would totally be fine and completely legal to do so. Tracking the IP addresses of your staff, you know, it's part of modern security. You know, there's a need actually to know if staff are logging in from certain locations. And there is monitoring software that will actually give you an alert if the staff is logging in from a different IP address. And you would say that could easily come down to security concerns that somebody else maybe have this person's login details and there's maybe a security breach as a result of that. So IP addresses and locations, it's well within the confines of an employer's ability to track staff.
1: Okay, Haider, for anyone listening who's working from home or running a business with staff who do, what's the most important conversation they should be having before a misunderstanding turns into a dispute like this?
0: Yeah, I think the best time to have these conversations are going to be in the early stages of employment or pre-employment, you know, in the interview stages. If there is something that you want to do, if you know you're going to be moving somewhere, if there's something that is on the horizon, then that needs to be discussed early in your employment discussion. Now, for the employer, check your contract, check your policies. If it's the case there's something you're comfortable with, then make sure it's in your contract, make sure it's in your policies. And especially if you've got a staff member or a wider staff crew that are working from home, you absolutely need a working from home policy. Absolutely, without a doubt. So anyone that has that kind of arrangement in place, there needs to be things that are clear, because a working from home environment is very different from the office environment. And there's a whole range of things that can go wrong if you don't have such a policy in place. So definitely make sure you have something like that. It's not hard. There's lots of content information online. There's lots of professionals out there. Highly recommend you get something like that done.
1: Haider, thank you so much for unraveling all that one for us.
0: No problem. Anytime, Sherilyn.
1: Haider Shikara there. He's a lawyer and head of the Justice Network. You can find out more about them and him at justicenetwork.com.au. 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

0: Isn't she lovely indeed? Stevie Wonder there. I love that song. Whenever I think of it, I think of when my little girl was born. Oh, she was lovely then. No, she's wonderful. She is. You know what it's like? They end up being teenagers and it's all difficult. Well, actually, I have this theory. Then they either have their own kids or they just become working adults and then they start reflecting a little bit. Not all of them do, but they do. She started doing that now, going, oh, hang on a minute. Hang on. Let me wind that back a bit. Hello, Shane. What's on your mind this evening?
1: Good evening, Sharon. I'm just wanting to know how your book is coming along and when it will be released, please.
0: Now, I'm assuming you mean the Nightline Bedtime Storybook.
1: That's the one, please, Sharon, yep.
0: Watch this space in a couple of weeks' time. How's that? And I can tell you, you can thank my mother because she's the one. I had a couple of other books that had to get out first and had commitments with, and my mum has been absolutely pushing me, saying, hurry up because I want this book. I think it's a good one.
1: Well, that was like when I wrote my book on the streets of Forbes, people were hurrying me up. They wanted a coffee.
0: Hang on. I don't want to talk about my book. I want to talk about your book. What's your book?
1: The Streets of Forbes. I wrote a book.
0: You told me about this.
1: Yeah, I told you. Well, now, for people who are vision impaired, Sherilyn.
0: Yes.
1: Available through the Vision Australia Talking Book Library.
0: Hang on. And my dad uses that Talking Book Library. Shane, The Streets of Forbes. Okay, that's it. And can we get it in print form as well?
1: You can at the museum.
0: All right, I remember us having this chat. Okay, I've got to have the Forbes. I'm writing this down because I'm not going to lose it this time. It's straight in my diary. The Streets of Forbes. I'm going to go to the Forbes Museum. Is that where I get it from?
1: That's where you get it from, yep.
0: Forbes Museum.
1: $10 a copy.
0: I think I can afford that. Sounds like it's good. I'll miss out on a cup of coffees. No. It's yep. This will be fabulous. Yes, it's coming out I have to look at the date. I think it's a month's time. So,
1: that'd be good.
0: That's good. And I've got a little, since you're sitting here on the phone, the network's been very lovely. They're going to have some as prizes. How's that? The bedtime storybooks. So you might be able to win one closer to Christmas. We organised that one too. I haven't told anybody that. So our wonderful promotions manager was talking to me about it only last week. And I said, that's a good idea. Yeah. It's a good idea. Yeah. So, yes. So, only a few more weeks to go. That's it. But my mum, because I was a little bit, had to have other things to do, like be here on the radio as well, Shane. So, my mum wants to read the book. She said, I think that's going to be such a good book. I'm really looking forward to it. So, bedtime story book. Yes.
1: That's good, Sherilyn.
0: All right. Now, Shane, I'm going to go and find this one, stick this one in my diary, and it's lovely catching up with you.
1: It's good to catch up with you too, Sherilyn, yep.
0: Love it when you ring in. All right, Shane, you take care, and I'm going to go off and find this book, The Streets of Forbes. If you've read this book, let me know. I need to know because I'm a bit of a sticky beak, really. I like all those sorts of things. Important stuff. All the important stuff here. All right. Now, if you're over 65 and paying for private health insurance, we've been talking about this all week. Well, a proposed change from the federal government could have left you paying hundreds of dollars more each year. Oh, last night we had a few of you call up about this. Pam, you're listening in too. We're all getting angry about this. But now that plan has hit a major roadblock in Parliament. The government wanted to reduce the private health insurance rebate available to Australians aged 65 and over, saying an estimated $3 billion over 4 years. Now, that money was intended to help fund aged care services, but the legislation has effectively been knocked off the parliamentary agenda after the coalition joined forces with the Greens and the independent Senator Jackie Lambie to block its progress through the Senate. And the government isn't giving up just yet. Health Minister Mark Butler has vowed to introduce the same legislation again, arguing the savings are needed to improve aged care. But the opposition says the government should take the defeat as a message to abandon the proposal altogether. So, why has this become such a contentious issue? As if they need to ask us. One of the biggest concerns is the potential impact on pensioners, many of whom are already facing rising living costs and increasing private health insurance premiums. I am so sorry, you lovely lady. We had a lovely lady ring last night who's just gotten out of hospital, has a big gap payment, and said that she just will not be able to pay for her if they increase these, they take away that rebate. She said, I'll have to just abandon it. And in her words, I will then put pressure on the public health system. And just wish they'd listen. It's very annoying. It's got me going, I tell you. All right, the government had previously estimated around 44,000 people would drop their private health cover because of the changes. However, recently released department analysis suggested that figure could rise to a cumulative total of 78,000 by the end of the decade. That's 78,000 people who are taking some of the pressure. They're taking the foot off the accelerator bit when it comes to our public health system. The Greens say they support reducing private health insurance rebates, but they want pensioners exempt from the cuts. Their argument is that older Australians shouldn't bear the burden of finding savings when other options, including tax and gas export profits, could be considered. Independent Senator Jackie Lambie has also criticised the proposal, warning some older Australians could be forced to choose between paying for health cover and meeting everyday expenses, of course. But the government argues the changes are about making sure public money is directed where it's needed most. The proposal has also faced criticism from parts of the private health industry, state and territory governments and the aged care sector, with concerns that reducing private cover could put additional pressure on public hospitals. Some health economists, however, do support the changes, arguing the effect on the health system would be relatively small and the money could be better spent on aged care. And that's the dilemma at the centre of this debate. How do you fund better care for an ageing population without making healthcare more expensive for the people who are already struggling and who need it? For now, the legislation cannot proceed in its current form. So that's it for today. But with the government promising another attempt, the argument is far, far from over on this one. So, if you are over 65 or approaching retirement, would paying more for private health insurance make you reconsider the cover? And should pensioners be protected from these proposed cuts, even if it means less money for aged care? Over to you, Nightliners, 13 12 69, or you can email me. I'm Sherilyn, and you can find me at 2SM or 2HD.com.au. This is your Nightline tonight. We are coming up after the news. No lotto numbers until after the next news break, because Queensland's got to catch up. But we will have Astro Dave, David Renicky, tonight, talking about all things space related and answering your questions. Thank you for every single email that was sent in this week. Well done. Well done. You keep our Dave Renicky nice and busy. Cliff Richard. Oh, it is nearly summer.

0: Oh, I feel like going on one now. A summer holiday, that would be absolutely fantastic, don't you think? Oh, with all this rain around, it's sort of like you start thinking, might be time for one of those. Be lovely. 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You don't need any fancy pants app or anything like that. You don't need to sign up. You don't have to pay for anything. It's all there for your listening pleasure whenever you like. You can also share it with friends. If you've got somebody who you think should listen to this, maybe you've got a daughter or a son or a grandson, you think, oh, working from home, you better listen to this one. That's what you can do. Easy done right there. So that one, Haider's already up there, because I know a few of you were interested in that chat, but you can also find lots of things there for you to listen to whenever you like. Now, coming up after the news, we have got Astro Dave with us. I'm excited. It's one of my favourite times of the week. With us live, having a chat about space. And after that, we'll go back to your phone calls, of course. Now, remember, we are trying to find your love stories, because we're just a bit of sticky beaks. That's it. We like to know these things. Share how you met your partner, and you will go into the draw for that Super Radio Network waterproof action camera that's being drawn on Friday. And you can also make suggestions on what you'd like us to do next week. I think we've got a few things. I think we've got practical jokes. There's a few things out there. I'll go through them. Have a look at your suggestions. But if you've got another one, send it through. This is your Nightline on Newcastle's 2HD, broadcasting right around this big, beautiful country of ours tonight on the Super Radio Network. New sport and weather after this break, and we'll be back with Astro Dave.
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11: Federal Senate has rejected the Albanese Labor government's controversial plan to cut private health insurance rebates for older Australians on Wednesday. Senators backed a motion to kill off the bill, which would have impacted more than 3 million people aged over 65. Federal Health Minister Mark Butler says they will reintroduce the bill on Thursday.
15: We're determined to press ahead with this bill. I don't think anyone in this parliament denies the need for more aged care beds and more aged care packages. I think it's time that senators in particular faced up to their responsibility to recognise the need for hard choices to fund a rapid expansion of aged care services.
11: The Australian Defence Force has confirmed a police investigation is underway after a recording device was allegedly located in the cabin of a Navy ship. The device was discovered on October 11 on HMAS Lewin while it was docked in Cairns in far north Queensland. Tasmanian Independent Senator Jackie Lambie raised the alleged incident while speaking in the Senate on Wednesday morning.
16: How many of our female soldiers, sailors, have unknowingly been recorded in their most private moments? How much footage has been distributed over line so far, retained or uploaded without knowledge or consent?
11: A man was refused bail after being charged over the alleged fatal shooting of a 12-year-old boy in Sydney's northwest last month. The boy was found with a gunshot wound to his face and neck on September 21 and died in hospital 3 days later. The man did not apply for bail in courts and it was formally refused to the 19-year-old. The federal court has ruled to overturn the ban of McPhillamy's gold mine in Blaney in central west New South Wales. The $1.3 billion project was shut down by Tanya Plibersek, then federal minister for the environment, over concerns it was a significant Indigenous area. Independent federal member for Clare, Andrew Gee, says common sense has finally prevailed.
17: This judgment is a damning indictment of government decision-making. We now need a full explanation from the government about what went on here and why proper processes weren't followed. Governments should not be above the law or accountability. It's an absolute disgrace that it took a federal court judge and tens of millions of dollars in legal fees to point out the glaringly obvious lack of transparency that has plagued this entire process from the very beginning.
11: An OpenAI employee with links to Saudi Arabia has been caught collecting AI information from the company. The 35-year-old man was arrested and charged with allegedly secretly installing a recording device in a conference room used by OpenAI. If found guilty, he faces up to 5 years in a US prison and a fine of $250,000. A Russian ballistic missile strike has hit a key power plant and a residential building in Ukraine's capital of Kiev. Ukraine's President Volodymyr Zelensky has criticised Western allies after Ukraine received no advance warning of the attack, which heavily damaged the capital's key energy facility and an apartment block. In sport, Kangaroos coach Kevin Walters has declared the battle for Australia's fullback berth remains wide open despite Reece Walsh winning the nod over James Tedesco to start in the Kangaroos World Cup opener against New Zealand on Thursday night. Walters says he chose Walsh because of Tedesco's heavy finish to the season. On the final day of the AFL trade period, Richmond and Port Adelaide have conducted pick swaps. Richmond will get pick number 5 for this year's AFL draft, while the Power get pick 22 for this year's AFL draft, and Richmond's first round pick for next year, and second round pick for next year, and fourth round pick for next year. And the Tampa Bay Rays have tied their Major League Baseball Championship Series at one game apiece against the Cleveland Guardians after winning Game 2, 3-1. The winner of the series will advance to the World Series. In finance, oil is worth $94 a barrel. Gold is trading at $4,152 an ounce. And one Australian dollar is buying 70.07 US cents. 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Showers with light winds becoming southerly. Temperatures are ranging from 13 to 20 in the city, 8 to 19 in the west. Looking further ahead, showers with south to southeasterly winds on Friday, Saturday and Sunday. That's the latest 2SM News. I'm Patrick Morrow.

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Oh, now don't forget, we don't have those lotto numbers for you until next hour, because we've got to wait for Queensland to catch up with their daylight saving. Well, no, with their not having daylight saving. I'm still getting used to it. I don't know about the rest of you who've got it. I did say the other day that I liked it, didn't I? I think I remembered I liked it. You know, it's one of those things. You know how you remember something that you liked and then you experience it again and go, oh, actually, maybe I don't know. Some parts are okay. I think they should just have it for maybe the 4 weeks over Christmas and New Year. I think that's enough. I think this whole six-month thing is just ridiculous. It's too long. Too long. I'm not sure what the whole... Oh, that's right. I remember last year we were trying to figure out why it's so long. It just happens to be that way. The government at the time just decided. I think it was a captain's call of some sort. All right. Get ready. Buckle up. We're going to outer space in a moment with Astro Dave. Dave Renicky answering your questions from the mailbag and also keeping us right up to date in everything that's happening up there, right up there above us. The Space Report next on the Nightline. Bee Gees, staying alive.

0: Oh, it's like, take off that music. Here he is himself, Astro Dave.
1: That's a great intro, Cheryl. Thank you.
0: Well, you deserve it. You deserve it, I tell you what. Oh, we love having you here. We really do. And I have to, somebody asked us the other day, how did Astro Dave come to be on the Nightline? And you started off with me really early when I first started at the Super Radio Network, coming up to, believe it or not, can you believe at the beginning of the year it's 3 years that I've been here? No, it's 3 years. So when I first started, you used to be on Sunday night with Dave Sutherland, didn't you, here?
1: Yeah, that's right. Yeah, Dave actually... he trained you, I think.
0: He trained me, and then he left me. It's why he's gone.
1: I talked to Dave on cruise there on a Tuesday.
0: I know you do. Yeah. So when he left to, and he had like a big long service leave thing, he said, "Well, you can look after Astro Dave on Sundays." And so what we did. And then when I came over to the Nightline, I said to the bosses, "Can I drag Astro Dave over with me because I really like him?" So that's how you ended up. So I kind of stole you from Dave. Sutherland, but you've ended up with Dave Sutherland again because he's obviously doing breakfast on our network over there at Port Macquarie. So
1: All is forgiven.
0: Yes, it's fabulous having you here.
1: It's great to be with you. I get a lot of feedback from your program.
0: Oh, that's good. That's good. We love having you here. We really do. And a testament is full mailbag again this week. There you go. Busting out there.
1: Wow.
0: I know. So let's dive in. I've got to get myself strapped in and ready to go. Okay, we've got Tony in Toowoomba. Tony says, Dave, when Perseverance sets off across Mars, how much of the driving is control from Earth and how much can it work out by itself? If it encounters, say, a tricky patch of ground, how does it decide whether to push on, find another route or wait for instructions? Ooh.
1: Yeah, that's a good question, Tony. Is it Toowoomba or Toowoomba?
0: Toowoomba.
1: I think it's called Toowoomba.
0: Toowoomba.
1: People up there don't like Toowoomba. This is a good question. Now, just imagine that you're working for NASA and you're on the Mars program. You go to your office there and you put your dust coat on, your insignia on it, and you sit down. You've got a joystick. Now, that joystick is connected to the little rover on Mars, and you can move it around wherever you want it to go. What a job that is, but you've got to work about 4 or 5 minutes ahead of time because it takes a signal a long time to get there. So, look, the question is, how much of the driving is controlled from Earth? Well, all of it is controlled from Earth. If something gets stuck up there, they can move it around a little bit. It has got a certain amount of autonomous movement itself, but it needs a guidance from planet Earth to do that. We provide the directions. Perseverance does most of the driving with the motor itself, you know. It's a radio control sort of a thing.
0: Right.
1: And, of course, the signal takes 2 or 3 minutes, or 3 or 4 minutes to get up there. Onboard computers can analyse all the images up there, Tony. Can detect hazards that are ahead as well. It can even choose a different route if it thinks it might want to go somewhere else. So it has got a certain amount of bit of sensibility about it. Now, if the terrain looks dangerous, it can stop and look for an alternative path. Because all the people in the office there back at Houston, all they can see on the screen is what they can see from one camera mounted on it. This thing's got peripheral vision. It can see right round. Now, one interesting point about this, it combines human planning with its own navigation system, and it works really, really well. And they can last for ages. The only problem is, there's a lot of dust on Mars, Tony, and with Rover and Curiosity, one of them got stuck there and was out of commission because the panel was covered in dust after a dust storm, and it couldn't recharge the batteries there, and they lost one of the rovers. But one of them's still going. They don't go very slowly. They don't go very fast. But to answer your question again, you know, they are controlled by operators back on Earth with a joystick, and they do have a certain amount of autonomy themselves as well, but they're getting old now, and we've got new ones on the way. Human beings are going to replace them, of course, and we've got helicopters down there next time. They're going to send an aeroplane.
0: Helicopters?
1: Yeah, we've had a helicopter on Mars. We didn't know whether it was going to work or not because the atmosphere is only very thin. Now, the blades had to be really, really wide angle, and they had to spin about 4 or 5 times faster than an ordinary helicopter, but it does fly. We can fly on Mars. So that's what they're going to do in the future, have more of these drones, if you want to call them that, flying over Mars with cameras. It can cover much more of an area than the rovers, because the rovers can only go about 1 or 2 kilometres an hour. They've got to crawl very slowly, and it takes a long time to get somewhere. So, Tony, the answer to your question is, it's half and half, mate. Half human and half mechanized.
0: There we are. All right. Okay. Now, we keep talking about SpaceX and Blue Origin. Okay, so I've got this one, and this one, I'm just going to double check with it. Yeah, this is from Craig in Belmont, and he says, SpaceX and Blue Origin both have big ambitions for space travel, Dave. What does this rivalry mean for the rest of us? Is that competition helping science move faster and making space more accessible, or is the bigger prize deciding on who makes the money and who controls access to space?
1: Yeah, I think that's a great question. Craig, I think the answer to that would be best to let you know that SpaceX and Jeff Bezos have got different ideas. SpaceX, with Elon Musk, wants to go further than Blue Origin there. Blue Origin was founded by Jeff Bezos. He is a competitor, and his competition is launching for NASA. They've both got a contract, but this is what it's all about. But look, when you look at further field there, Blue Origin wants to concentrate more on Earth orbit there. I think he's going to be the one be offering, you know, trips into space in the future there, because he's already tried that. And Katy Perry went up there, of course, in one of those trips. But I think you'll find that SpaceX has got a little bit wider vision there. Elon Musk wants to go to the moon. He wants to go to Mars. So it's a bit of both here. And the competition is really helping science move faster. It's pushing the whole thing along. And in every field of human endeavour, it's always a commercial side to do it. Governments can't keep afford to doing it. That's why it takes so long to do anything. NASA, it wouldn't have been NASA at the moment. It probably would have closed up had not Elon Musk come along. So the idea is that your reusable rockets who are being, they're increasing the amount of time that takes to launch, or decreasing the amount of time it takes to launch. Lower launch costs too come from it with the competition there. The big question, will competition open space for more people, or will it concentrate on controlling the hands of a few powerful companies? I think they're going to open it up. There will be other people coming into the game very soon. I think private individuals in the next 5, 10, 15 or 20 years who will open up whole new vistas up there, whole new areas that we can go to. But at the moment, it's these two guys, SpaceX and Blue Origin. In a nutshell, SpaceX has got his ideas further from Earth, further out onto the moon and Mars. Blue Origin seems to be concentrating more on low Earth orbit and launching for NASA too. They both want the contract, and they're both competing against each other. They're both very successful, but Elon's got the upper hand.
0: Okay. So I just think it's like the big boys with their rocket ships. That's what I always think of. But although it's good fun to watch, I'm going to say.
1: Well, the good thing about this is that this competition, it lowers costs. It lowers the cost because they're competing against each other. So that's going to help in future as well. So had these two not come along, I think we would have had a very stagnant sort of a space program.
0: Oh, yeah, because NASA couldn't do all this on their own, could they?
1: No. After the shuttle's all finished, the fellows who worked there retired, or some of them died, of course. A lot of them have gone home and just retired. That was the end of the space program, really, when they did decommission the shuttle. There was no reason to do it anymore. It was costing too much. Mm. But what was really, really a pain in the bum for them was that the public opinion wasn't all that good. People were saying, why are we spending money doing the same thing all the time?
0: Oh, I hear this all the time, yes. And I know you gave us a really good figure a while ago, and it was how much the space program actually gave back to us. You did have that once. And it was...
1: That's important. Sorry.
0: Yeah.
1: That's important to remember. A lot of people say, oh, it's a waste of money. Look, everything's a waste of money until you turn around and say, gee, that's a great idea. You wouldn't have your iPhone, your iPad. You wouldn't have all the things.
0: Your microwave oven, you wouldn't have your... What is it? Oh, there's so many things. I get excited. There's quite a few medical breakthroughs that they made as well when they were doing the NASA program to go to the moon.
1: Well, one of those was the miniaturization of cameras, Sherilyn, to put into little spacecraft.
0: Yes.
1: And that ended up being used in hospitals to diagnose inside the human body. Mm. So that's just one of the things. But keep in mind that for every $1 spent on the American space program, it returns $10 to $15 back to the economy.
0: Excellent. Yeah, that's the figure I was looking for. Look at you. You got it. You got it.
1: That's
0: okay.
1: Good business.
0: It's good business, and we love it. A rocket launch. Okay, Jenny is in Maitland, just up the road here, and says, Dave, when we hear about experiments in space, it's not always obvious how they could help us down here. Oh, here we go. We're on that track. What does working in near weightlessness allow scientists to investigate that they can't study on Earth, particularly when it comes to developing medicines or finding better ways to grow food? Oh, yes.
1: Look, it's very important to remember that you can't do medicine on Earth as well as you can in space there. Yet microgravity, for some reason, has been a big, big boost up there. There's a lot of microgravity experiments going on. And what it does, it allows science to investigate the processes that gravity normally influences on planet Earth, the way we develop as a human being. And with medicine too, protein crystals can grow differently in space. And that helps researchers study disease and find out potential treatments for them where we couldn't do here. I don't know why that happens, but it is a fact that being in a weightless condition there changes everything they do. They can't do the same experiments down here. Human health experiments up there reveal how muscles, how bones, how the immune system responds to weightlessness, because we're going to be travelling in space a lot in the future, and the detrimental effects on that, we've got to be able to counter that. Food production too, by the way, Jenny, is interesting. They can investigate plant growth, how crops might thrive in challenging environments like on the moon or on Mars. Space is a very unique laboratory up there, one we've never had before. And not every experiment produces practical breakthroughs, but it has been a big, big bonus journey to medicine in general. So we're learning a lot, and, there's more to go yet. There's a long way to go. But it's a whole new environment. We've never been in space before. Human beings are not built for a weightless condition, and that's why we've got to be careful, because being in a weightless condition, you lose bone density. Anyone 30 years of age spending 12 months on the space station will come back with a bone density of a 70-year-old.
0: Oh, yeah. They can't fix that, though, can they?
1: Sorry?
0: They can't reverse that, though, can they?
1: No, that's it.
0: Yeah.
1: But we can learn how to counter it by being in space. And also the blood changes a little bit when you're in space as well. Mm. Other things do happen. And what they're doing to counter that is the combination of medicines and exercise is very important. So being in space, we don't feel very well up there in a weightless environment. But when we do travel in space in the future and live on the space station, there'll be full gravity up there. That zero G won't worry anyone anymore. You'll be able to spin the spacecraft or spin the space station, which will give you one G, and you'll have your gravity back again. But being in space is an interesting place to be, and you can't duplicate that on planet Earth. So, Jenny, it's a bonus to medicine in general.
0: Brilliant. Thanks for that one, Jenny. All right. Andrea is at Woi Woi. We're going down the coast now. Andrea says, Dave, why are scientists so keen to get their hands on material from Phobos, tongue twister, one of Mars's small moons? What could a sample tell us about where that moon came from, the history of Mars itself, and the processes that shaped our solar system billions of years ago? Andrea's been lying there thinking about Mars and Phobos.
1: Mars is an interesting little place to investigate, because, Andrea, the reason I say that is because most of the moons out there are captured shrapnel left over from the formation of the solar system. And Phobos and Deimos, the two little moons of Mars, are only about 15 or 20 km in diameter. And what they found is that Phobos is a captured asteroid from all the debris that was there running around with when the solar system. Mars has grabbed that. It's also grabbed another one. Phobos and Deimos are two little ones. Phobos is falling towards Mars. In a few million years, it's going to collide with the planet. The other one is moving away. So they're only captured by Mars gravity, which is not very strong. Look, samples could tell us the age of the universe, because these are samples. These are pristine pieces of when the solar system was made. They're untouched. They've just been out there all that time. They could contain Martian material blasted into space by impacts of meteorites. the possibilities are endless. Little moons out there like this preserve the clues to whole history of Mars, and we'll learn more about how it formed. But we think that they're captured asteroids, Phobos and Deimos, of the solar system. Japan's got a mission there, which he wants to go out and collect little samples of Phobos. It's called MMX. MMX, if you want to look it up.
0: Okay.
1: And it's going to be a return sample mission. So we should have a little piece of that by 2031, if we can hang on that long.
0: All right. That'd be good. 2231. All right. Wait for that. Watch this space. Ellie's in Newcastle. Oh, they're around me today. Dave, if someone in their backyard noticed a star suddenly brighten or seem to disappear, how could they tell whether something extraordinary was happening or their eyes were playing tricks? Can ordinary stargazers still make discoveries? And what should they record if they spot something unusual? Oh, yes.
1: That's a good question. If you're watching something and it disappears in the sky or brightens, you're going to be really lucky because you'll probably see a supernova. There's not going to be anything take off or blow up that we can see at the moment or that I know of that'll be like that. But be careful because there's a lot of things in the sky at the moment that can fool you. Drones are one of those. There's satellites that fly across the sky. There's so many things that are up there. I'm getting all the time, you know, people sending little bits of video of stuff that photographed in the backyard. You've got a whole train of satellites there with the Constellation program that Elon Musk has got. There's hundreds and hundreds of other satellites up there. There's advertising drones going up all the time. There's so much stuff. It's really, really difficult to try and work out what it is that you're looking at up there. But if you were looking at a single star and all of a sudden it went flash, you are watching something really rare because that would be called a supernova. In other words, the star would have blown up. And that would be a sight to see, I tell you what. Yeah, we haven't seen one in modern times. There was a star, I believe, around 1997 or 90, somewhere around that time, that did go off in one of the satellite galaxies here. But the last big one we did see, well, the Chinese would have said it was in 1054, and that's left a remnant in the sky called the Crab Nebula. But look, the whole thing is at the moment, you know, if you listen to this question there, if you're out in the sky there and you see lights moving around, don't jump to any conclusions straight away because there's so many things that could cause that. And I'm looking at two or three now of people who've taken video overnight. Certainly they make quite an interesting thing to have a look at, but not everything in the sky there that's floating around as a spaceship or anything like that. There's so many other things it could be.
0: Lots of UFO sightings, though, I've got to tell you. I don't know what is going on at the moment, whether it's... Well, no, I do. I think some of it's... Well, no, I think a lot of it's AI-generated, isn't it? These YouTube channels. I mean, it seems... And people make money out of them. That's what you've got to realise, too. I think we had a question a few weeks ago, didn't we? Somebody wrote in and said, how do I tell the difference between AI-generated UFO... videos on YouTube and ones that might be actually real?
1: Well, there is a way of doing that. Now, I don't know what it's called. Go to YouTube, Google, and put in I'm not sure what it is, locate AI, probably. Because
0: okay.
1: You can now put a photograph into a program, it'll tell you whether it's AI generated.
0: Oh.
1: And the reason I say that is because I'm a member of a lot of the sites on Facebook where we do astrophotography with the sea star that I've got. There's about four or five different sites out there. Now, what some of the people are doing, they're getting the images from their camera and they're putting them to Chat or Gemini or something like that to enhance and bring the colour up. But that changes the context of the whole picture and it doesn't turn out to be an original. So, and a lot of things can be fake as well, as you said. So there is a way of doing that. You'd have to look it up, but there is a way of finding out. You put the photograph into this free program and it'll tell you straight away whether it's AI.
0: Huh. I'll check that out, Dave. All right, we're going to have a quick break and we'll come back with, of course, the Nightline's one of our favourites, George Randall's questions. One, he never stumps you. You always work them out. But we've got his questions next on the Nightline. Hang on there. Grab your space food sticks. We'll be back in just a moment.
2: 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Across Australia.
3: Who makes the best burger? Thick, juicy beef patties in their burgers. The people who think bacon belongs on absolutely everything, including their burger, I don't. The people who will die on the hill that the bun matters just as much as the meat. A soft toasted bun. I'll go for softer buns. Stop laughing. Just eat it. Just eat it.
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0: And we're back with Astro Dave. David Rennick here with us answering our questions from our mailbag at the moment. And we've got a fabulous one, of course, from George Randall. Are you ready, Dave?
1: Yeah, just before we do, just to let you know, there is a page that you can go to that will check the authenticity of it. But that's called Deep AI Image Detector.
0: Deep.
1: All I did was go to Google and say how to tell if images AI. So if you go to Google and just put that in there, it'll send you to a page where you can go and check any image you want to.
0: Oh, that's
1: George is back.
0: Yeah, so that's any UFO pictures that you see on the online or someone sends you, and you want to check out if they're real or not. So there we are. If they're made by AI, we can figure that out. All right.
1: Yeah.
0: George Randall, he says, my subject tonight is debris in space. A small meteorite about the size of a marble can travel through space up to 10 times the speed of a bullet from a rifle if these objects hit the International Space Station or satellites without protection. It would cause the spacecraft to vent its very precious atmosphere. Enter the Whipple Shield. Never heard of this. I'm sure you have. Which does prevent this from happening on the ISS, International Space Station. So, my questions to Dave are, who actually designed the Whipple Shield and how does it work? And two...
1: Yeah, good on you.
0: Do you want me to go to two or do you want to do that one first?
1: And two,
0: will the moon base incorporate the Whipple Shield into its infrastructure to protect the base and its inhabitants? I hope this is of interest to you.
1: Well, I'll tell you what, George, you're really on to things there. This is things that not many people have heard about. The Whipple was an engine too at one stage a long time ago. Look, a small meteorite about, you're right, these things are travelling very quickly, up to 10 times the speed of a rifle bullet. So if you get hit by something out there, it can go right through you. Let me give you an example. In 1986, when the shuttle came back, I think it was Challenger, one of them came back. Challenger died, wasn't Challenger? It was one of the early ones. They came back and there was a little chip in the windshield of the space shuttle.
0: Ooh.
1: When the engineers had a look at it, Cheryl, and they had a look, and there's a little bit of black, so blue paint in there, little chip of blue paint. So something hit the windscreen, and when they analysed that paint with their equipment, it turned out to be paint from one of their own satellites.
0: Goodness.
1: A little chip of paint did that. So you can imagine if anything much bigger than that would go right through you. So this is the idea. We've got to be careful about that. A lot of people don't know that when they're on the space station, they do have a safety room they can go into. There is a protected room that they can get into there. It's mainly used for solar radiation. If there's a lot of powerful solar flares up there, they can get inside that, and they won't get bathed in too much radiation.

0: ship of paint did that. So you can imagine if anything much bigger than that would go right through you. So this is the idea. We've got to be careful about that. A lot of people don't know that when they're on the space station, they do have a safety room they can go into. There is a protected room they can get into there. It's mainly used for solar radiation. If there's a lot of powerful solar flares up there, they can get inside that, and they won't get bathed in too much radiation, because they do cop a lot out there. You're out there outside the atmosphere. And high-flying pilots, too, have to have checks two or three times every year, because they're susceptible to radiation as well, because they always fly high up. But the Whipple Shield was designed, the concept came from about 1947 by an American astronomer named Fred Whipple. He designed that. He thought about this idea. It's to protect the inhabitants, and it's a good idea. Little tiny micrometeorites that can travel at several kilometres a second. We know that. So how does it work? It's an outer layer that breaks up all the particles and spreads its energy before a second layer absorbs it. So it's like a blotting paper, if you will, that absorbs the impact before it comes and hits the window of the space station or whatever. On the station up there, they do use a Whipple-style shielding in some of the areas that they need to. And, you know, it's the fact that they've got to move that space station up or down two or three times every year to get away from the space junk that's heading that way. So it's a pretty dicey sort of a place to be. Now, we'll... bases on the moon use that, because you're going to be vulnerable there too. On the moon, you've got no atmosphere, so those micrometeorites are going to come down at about the same speed and same power as a rifle bullet. So the same principle there is going to be used, I say, with this type of shielding. It was a dramatic thing to build. Even the concept of it was amazing for its time, when you think that, you know, this guy thought about this about 80 years ago. So the moon's got no atmosphere to burn up this stuff, so we need a protector. And it may be layer shielding, you know, covered with lunar soil, of course, to try and absorb that if we're going to live on the surface. If we live under the ground, well, it's not going to be much of a problem there at all. Nice. But that's also going to sort of protect them from radiation itself. So, George, a good question, that one. It's called a Whipple Shield. And anyone who wants to have a look at that, it's WHIPPLE.
1: Got it. I've got it. All right. Thank you. Thank you, Dave. Now,
0: we learn a lot on this.
1: We do learn a lot. I just sit here going, I feel very smart when you finish. I do. I think we all do. We love it. Okay. So what we'd love more is going away on a bit of a trip with you. And you've got a few of them coming up. So I'd love you to share those with us now.
0: Yeah, we got a couple of people from your program joined our Norfolk Honor trip.
1: Oh, yay.
0: Yeah. So, look, what we're doing, going over there in April next year, we've got two trips organised back-to-back. I think it's Melbourne and Sydney, or Sydney and Brisbane. Got a tour company looking after us now, so that's up and running, and we'd like, be good to have some of your listeners come along. You've got a whole week on the island there with big telescopes. We do tours of the island. You've got so many little things you can go to. We have two or three viewing nights, trivia nights, slide nights, everything like that. So that's on the website. And also we've got one going down to Siding Spring here too, one of our local bus companies called Port Bus here in Port Macquarie. So anyone that lives up my way would be interested if you want to go and have a look at it. It'll fill you in on what we're doing. But it's going to be a big year. It's going to be quite interesting. And just keep in mind too, I know it's a long way off and I'm planning for it now, but there's a massive event coming in 2028 in Sydney. I think around April or May, there's going to be a solar eclipse, one of the best solar eclipses of the century, and it's going to be right over Sydney.
1: Ooh.
0: Bingo. It's going to be terrific. I'll tell you more about that as time goes on.
1: So that's next year, is it, Dave?
0: 2028.
1: Oh, 2028. Okay, all right. All right.
0: Half away. But it's going to be one of the best, about a 4 or 5 minute time on that one.
1: Wow.
0: And that's a long time to have an eclipse. I've seen 5 or 6 of these in my life,
1: mm-hmm.
0: and I want to see another one. So anyway, that's a long way ahead. We'll talk about that hopefully when we're still together in 2028. Everything's going well. It's good to be on board with you.
1: Oh, it's fabulous to have you here. Thank you, Dave. And, of course, if anyone wants to catch up with anything, including your fantastic website, I've got to say it is an absolute treasure trove of resources. And if anyone's thinking of buying telescopes for themselves or family members, you've got really, really good information on there about telescope buying. We might, before Christmas, I think we should do a little special

0: on telescopes, because it's one of those things that a lot of people buy around Christmas time, and you've got all the information there, so it's all there. So all you got to do is Google Astro Dave and it just comes up. That's all you got to do. You'll find his website. Easy done. Dave, have a wonderful week, and we'll catch up again with you next week.
1: Thanks, Sheldon. Talk to you then. Bye.
0: Cheers. There you go, Astro Dave. Oh, I feel like I'm all, I was going to say spaced out. No, I'm not spaced out. I'm spaced in. Is that the opposite of being spaced out? Maybe. All right. You're listening to The Nightline right here on Newcastle's 2HD, broadcasting across Australia and into outer space too. Hey, Scott wrote into us and said he's got a suggestion for next week's competition. Your worst vegetable when you were a kid. His was Brussels sprouts. That's a great game suggestion. Which I'm with you. Although, Scotty, I've got to tell you, only recently, maybe a couple of years ago, I went somewhere, I think it was a pub, had one of those nice counter lunches, and they did Brussels sprouts in the oven with balsamic vinegar. Sold. Hadn't eaten them all my life. Hated them as a kid. So, Scotty, I don't know if you've converted yourself or you've tried them, but that's my tip. Roasted with a bit of balsamic. Some cracked pepper. A little bit of salt. Very, very nice. Very, very nice. Okay, what we are looking for right now is your love story. How did you meet your partner? Now, it could be an ex. We've had some exes. It could be someone who's no longer with us anymore. We still love this. We love all your stories. It could be someone who's still sitting there and you're both disagreeing about how you actually met each other. Share your story, 131269, and you're going to go into the draw and you could win a Super Radio Network waterproof action camera. It gets drawn this week on Friday at 8:30 p.m. Australian Eastern Daylight Time, which is going to be absolutely fabulous. Now, we did have somebody ask when Kylie Dennis is on tomorrow night. Kylie, our detective and private investigator, is on at 9:30 tomorrow. We've also got an author tomorrow night. He's talking about his new book, The Reckoning. This is about people who are, well, it's a true crime book, actually, and he's exploring how people feel when they're coming to the end of their life and they've committed these horrible crimes. Like, do they ever feel remorse, and do they reach out to people? Do they actually come sort of clean with evidence that the families need to find their loved ones if they haven't found them? Interesting concept when exploring true crime. So we're talking about that tomorrow evening at 10:30 p.m. on A Little Bit Later. This is The Nightline. We're going to have a little bit of music now so we can come back down to earth. If you want to ring in about your love story, how you met your partner or your ex or somebody from your life, 131269, or maybe you've got something else on your mind this evening. Diana Ross and Lionel Richie, Endless Love.

0: Absolutely beautiful, of course. Lionel Richie there and Diana Ross, Endless Love. Can you believe this? How beautiful was that song? It was so beautiful. That was originally designed to be an instrumental. Imagine it without the lyrics, without those singers. I can't. Not at all. Not at all. Jim.
1: Yes.
0: He's a man who can tell us a bit about love, a love story. What have you got there for us?
1: Yeah, well, the biggest love story of my life was between me and my little pussycat.
0: And your pussy... Oh, what was your cat's name?
1: You're not going to believe this. Puss.
0: Puss. No, I believe it.
1: That was her name, and she died about 40 years ago, and I'm still in love with her.
0: Oh, that's gorgeous. What made her so special?
1: She was just very, very affectionate. Would always jump on your lap, dig her nails into you, rub her head against you all the time.
0: Oh.
1: And liked her head to be scratched constantly.
0: Yeah.
1: And she eventually died from eating her own fur. She would lick it all the time.
0: Oh, dear, yes.
1: And it was up in her stomach.
0: Yeah.
1: Also, I've wrote a song about her, and would I be able to just read it out as a poem? It will only take about 1 minute.
0: That would be fine. We'll have that. Thank you, Jim.
1: Okay. These are just the words of the song.
0: Yep.
1: It's called Farewell, Good Companion.
0: Right.
1: When you were a young'un, you'd follow me round, my faithful companion, with a love so profound. But now that you're older, with your time now at hand, I'll lay down beside you, knowing you'll understand. Farewell, good companion, your time is near through. Farewell, good companion, so faithful and true. My heart's feeling heavy, there's a tear in my eye. Farewell, good companion, I'll bid you goodbye. My heart's fairly breaking as I turn out the light, and death finds no mercy at my house tonight. And now, as I hold you, and I stroke your sweet brow, I'll count all our blessings that time can allow. Farewell, good companion, your time is near through. Farewell, good companion, so faithful and true. My heart's feeling heavy, there's a tear in my eye. Farewell, good companion. I'll bid you goodbye. Farewell, good companion. Farewell.
0: Ah, Jim, that is beautiful.
1: That's it. Yeah, I wrote that about, I think it was about 10 years after she died.
0: Yeah.
1: And, yeah.
0: Oh, it's
1: time. I've never married since.
0: Haven't you? Oh, gosh. Oh, absolutely beautiful. What a beautiful poem. Oh, my gosh. Oh, goodness me.
1: I've got it on YouTube. It's as a song there.
0: Have you? Well, how can I find it so I can watch it? What's it called? What did you call the clip?
1: Farewell, good companion.
0: Farewell, good companion. Oh, I'm going to go and find it when I go home.
1: Maybe just in the search box you could type Jim and then
0: Jim.
1: Farewell, good companion. That should come up, actually.
0: All right. Can I share it on my Facebook? Is that okay?
1: Yeah, if you want it.
0: Yeah, can do that? Okay, if I find it. Okay. I'm going to go and have a look for it.
1: Yeah, okay then.
0: All right. I think that's wonderful. You are so creative. I love it, and I love that story. All right, we're going to put you in the drawer, okay? We'll put you in the drawer. Thank you so much, Jim. Well, isn't that beautiful? See, easy as that too. Easy as that. Doesn't have to be a person. I said that the other night. It can be a very favourite pet as well. I'm trying to think. I've got, yes, that's right, my last dog. Well, he's still around. DJ, he's deaf. So I met him, gosh, how long have I had DJ now? I'm just trying to think. 18 months. Oh, he's three. There we go. We got there, and we got there eventually. Oh, my goodness. So found out about this deaf boxer, that he's actually this fantastic pedigree and all this sort of thing. And he got bounced around a little bit with foster carers and then ended up getting adopted by somebody who'd never had a boxer before, never had a deaf dog. And also their family circumstances changed and they just found they couldn't look after him. And unfortunately, he wasn't in the best state. He hadn't been desexed, hadn't been trained, and if you know what a boxer dog's like, you can imagine an untrained, not desexed, a full male, huge, 37 kilos as well. Well, he wasn't that much. He was a little bit underfed at the time. And you can imagine, and completely deaf since birth. Oh, handful, but the most beautiful dog now, the most beautiful dog. But I got to tell you, when I went and met him, it was... I've had a lot of dogs in my life, but it was complete love at first sight. And I get all emotional about him because he's got a great life. And we've got an older dog who's a year older. He's also white but not deaf, selectively deaf. And I just think it's wonderful. They're best mates. They're like brothers. And I've got to say, it does make it, from what I've heard, I've never had a deaf dog before, but it does make it easier if you've got another dog that they can follow and take a lead from too. But yes, I can understand Jim's thing. Sometimes some of them, I love all animals, but he stole my heart big time. And I have a lot of people say, oh, they feel sorry for him because he can't hear. He doesn't know he can't hear. He was born deaf, but he does respond completely so well behaved with hand signals. And I actually forget he's deaf because you just, I don't know, just after, a year and a half, you completely forget. Big boy, big boy, but very good boy. But I'd love to hear your stories. And if it's a pet, if it's how you ended up with your pet, you can share that story too. There you go, just like Jim did. All right, I'm going to go and find this wonderful YouTube clip with Jim singing that song. You've got news, sport and weather coming up next. I'll have the lotto numbers for you. Go get your tickets and we'll also play the Nightline bedtime story right here on your Nightline.
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11: Who was a spinal patient in Sydney's Prince of Wales Hospital has been targeted in an alleged petrol attack. The incident occurred at 10:45 on Tuesday night, in which a 48-year-old male patient doused an accelerant over two men aged 54 and 63 and a 64-year-old woman in the spinal ward, which was disguised as a drink bottle. He then allegedly set the 54-year-old man alight, and the man sustained minor burns and was treated at the hospital, where he remains in a stable condition. The other man and woman were also treated for minor injuries and remain in a stable condition in hospital. The 48-year-old man has been charged over the incident and will face court on Thursday. New South Wales Health Minister Ryan Park told Nine a review into the incident is underway.
12: Shocking, appalling behaviour, and I don't give a damn whether someone's under the influence of drugs, alcohol or whatever. It needs to be dealt with by police, and I hope the full extent of those charges are thrown at him.
11: Two men who were charged over the alleged murder of a Sydney father in Mount Druitt have been refused bail. Joshua Smith died from knife wounds after an altercation on Friday night. An 18-year-old man and a 35-year-old man were arrested and charged with a fray on Tuesday. The pair have since been remanded in custody and will face court again later this month. This follows the arrests of a 13- and 16-year-old boys who have also been charged with his murder. The federal government has introduced legislation to apply a 30% minimum tax on discretionary trusts. The move has faced backlash from small business sector and the Greens, who are demanding changes before they agree to anything. Australian Chamber of Commerce and Industry CEO Andrew McKellar says the government's plans would hurt everyone.
13: We don't want to see around 240,000 family small businesses being hit with extra taxes at this point. You know, family pharmacies, home builders, tradies, retailers, cafes and restaurants, they're struggling as it is. This would be a further damaging cost for them.
11: A woman has been taken to hospital after a crash on the New South Wales south coast on Wednesday afternoon. Emergency services were called to Jervis Bay Road, Falls Creek at 3:20 p.m. after a crash involving a truck and a car. Paramedics treated the driver of the car, a 54-year-old woman, at the scene before she was airlifted to hospital in a serious condition. The male truck driver was uninjured and taken to hospital for mandatory testing. At least 600,000 people across Ukraine are now without power after a deadly overnight Russian missile and drone strikes. At least three people were killed and 21 others injured in the attack. An administrative building in Saudi Arabia's Aramco headquarters has been struck, sparking a limited fire. The Saudi Energy Ministry confirmed there were no injuries following the strike, which followed a Houthi warning targeting Saudi Arabian oil sites. In response, the Saudi-led coalition launched retaliatory strikes against Houthi-linked energy infrastructure and fuel reserves in Yemen. In sport, Newcastle boss Peter Parr has emerged as a surprise contender in the race to become the inaugural chief executive of the Perth Bears. The NRL expansion club has given interested candidates a 10-day deadline to apply, with football general manager Gareth Holmes currently considered the early favourite for the top job. Australia are leading the Test series against South Africa 1-0 after winning Game 1 by 214 runs. Matthew Renshaw was named player of the match. Sri Lanka defeated Pakistan by 8 wickets in their T20 international. Barcelona's Lamine Yamal rediscovered his best form to help his Spanish side defeat Turkish side Galatasaray 4-1 in the UEFA Champions League. In finance, oil is worth $94 a barrel. Gold is trading at $4,148 an ounce. And one Australian dollar is buying 70.09 US cents. 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Temperatures are ranging from 13 to 20 in the city, 8 to 19 in the west. Looking further ahead, showers with south to southeasterly winds on Friday, Saturday and Sunday. That's the latest 2SM News. I'm Patrick Morrow.

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1: Oh gosh, we seem to have to wait a long time for those lotto numbers, don't we? But here they are. Draw number 4768 for Wednesday the 14th of October. 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It's different out here. Coming up next, the Nightline Bedtime Story Game. Can you guess who the subject is tonight? It is a subject tonight. It's a sporting great from a very long time ago. There's your first hint coming up next on your Nightline.
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0: Gazra there, of course, Believe It or Not, from The Greatest American Hero. Remember that one? That was great. It was great because it was the greatest. I'm sure you could watch it on one of those catch-up sort of things. I remember that. I think one of my brothers loved that one. All right, the Nightline Bedtime Story Game. All the hints. Are you ready to play, my friends? Okie dokie, here we go. Haven't done a sports person for a while. I thought, hey, let's get into it. Let's do a sports person. I became one of the most influential figures in Australian sporting history, although my own life was considerably more troubled than the games I helped make famous. My father had enormous ambitions for me, and from childhood I was expected to achieve something remarkable. I grew up in rural Victoria during the 19th century, surrounded by a landscape and people who would profoundly influence my life. As a child, I learned to speak the language of the Indigenous people living near my family's property. At just 14, I was sent halfway around the world to continue my education at one of England's most famous schools, and that school was called rugby. And the sporting traditions I encountered there would eventually influence my ideas back in Australia. I became an outstanding sportsman while studying in England and competed against some of the country's finest players. When I returned to Australia in 1856, that's 1856, I quickly established myself as one of the most talented cricketers in the colonies. I became captain of Victoria's cricket team and was widely admired for my ability with both bat and ball. In my early 20s, I wrote a letter to a Melbourne newspaper suggesting that Australian cricketers needed another sport to keep them fit during winter. And in that letter, which was published in 1858, it had a few things that I wrote about, and it became one of the most important documents in Australian sporting history. I helped organise and umpire an early football match between two Melbourne schools. The schools were Melbourne Grammar and Scots College. And in 1859, I helped develop a set of rules for a brand new football code. My name appeared first among those associated with the earliest surviving rules of that game. I became the first captain of the Melbourne Football Club. My life took a devastating turn in 1861 when my father was killed during frontier violence in Queensland, and I survived because I was away from the station when that attack occurred. In 1866, I captained the team in a famous Boxing Day match at the Melbourne Cricket Ground. I also helped establish an Indigenous cricket team that would later go on to tour England in 1868, although I didn't accompany them. I died in 1880, and I am remembered today as one of the pioneers of an Australian code of sport. Who is the subject of tonight's Nightline Bedtime Story? An absolute hero of Australian sport. Very excited about this person. We're going to have a quick break, and Eve from Training Tales is with us. Teenage dogs, that's what we're talking about at the moment. Once they're over the puppy stage, not all over. Not all over, Rover, the teenage puppy stage. Now, if you think you know who the subject of tonight's bedtime story is, 13 12 69, give us a call. The guts and the glory is up for grabs.
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1: Talking sport, weekdays from 3.
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0: Sure is. Oh, my goodness. And the phones went crazy, just like one of these games. Okay. Okay, let's have a look at this one. For the guts and the glory tonight. Oh, I think this is a first for you, isn't it? Julie from Walker. And then a close second, we've got Terry from Newcastle. And then Alice from Falconbridge. Well done, you two. Good one. I think you've been third a few times, Alice, this week. Margaret from Tamworth and Eric from WA. Woohoo! The Nightline Bedtime Story just after 11 p.m. Australian Eastern Daylight. Saving that time. It's in about an hour. It's less than an hour's time. You'll be able to sit back and enjoy that one. And I won't give any hints away. Don't worry. It's a big surprise. We'll always keep it as a big surprise right till the end for those who like it to be that way, which is the vast majority of you. Coming up right now, Eve from Training Tales. We're talking teenage dogs.
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0: right, you've survived puppyhood. Well done. The toilet training is mostly sorted. The biting has eased. You think you're in the clear, and then your sweet, obedient puppy suddenly stops listening. Recall disappears. Selective hearing develops. Oh, yes, tick all those boxes. Welcome to the teenage phase, the stage nobody really prepares for when it comes to dog ownership, but almost every dog goes through. Eve is with us from Dogaholic Dog Training. Eve, oh my goodness, help us with the teenage dog years, please. Welcome to the Nightline.
1: Thank you. Yeah, so the teenage, basically teenage phase in dogs is what we call canine adolescence. And, you know, it usually kicks in from about 5 months of age, depending on the breed and size. So larger, we know larger dogs actually will go into that a little bit later because they mature more slowly.
0: Mm-hmm.
1: And it's a developmental stage. So basically where the brain is pretty much rewiring, hormones are changing, confidence is fluctuating, and actually impulse control drops in teenage dogs. So that kind of sweet, responsive puppy we once had now is ignoring us at, like, you know, 7 months, 8 months of age. It's not that they've forgotten their training. It's just that their brain is starting to prioritise, you know, things like independence and exploration and novelty. Pretty much the same as human teenagers.
0: It sounds the same. So, Eve, I've got boxes, so the teenage phase lasts forever, but for everybody else who's got a dog, about what time does it start to ease off?
1: Yeah, look, we think around sort of the adult age, so once the brain goes into adulthood, which is usually around sort of, well, 2 to 4 years of age, actually.
0: Okay.
1: Maybe a little bit more for some dogs and a little bit earlier for others.
0: Okay, so I've got a 4 and a 5 year old, so, and they're boxers. But it is a fact, isn't it? The boxers take longer and they're like kids for longer. That's what we all call them, kids forever.
1: Yeah, well, you know what they do say. They say that boxers mature around 13 years of age.
0: Yeah, that's their life expectancy, if you don't know. True. But are there other dogs that are like that, or is it just the boxer?
1: Oh, look, I think each breed is so different, you know,
0: okay.
1: Like, yeah, it really depends on the breed, and that's what's so beautiful about, you know, all these different breeds that were, you know, initially bred to do various things. But, yeah, definitely the boxers. I love the boxers because they are very much puppy-like for most of their adult years.
0: Yeah, if you want a puppy forever, get a boxer. Why does recall and listening seem to fall apart during this stage?
1: Okay, yeah, good question. So during adolescence, the part of the brain that is involved in impulse control and decision-making is still developing. But the reward system is highly sensitive. So that means that distractions like other dogs or smells or movements become much more reinforcing than us, you know. So if recall hasn't kind of been heavily reinforced in lots of different environments, then it'll start to fall apart. And, you know, it's also an age where the dogs start to discover that, oh, my God, this smells so much more interesting than you are, or this environment. So, yeah. So it's not personal, it's just biology, really. Mm. So when we look at training, we look at this stage is more about sort of strengthening those behaviours under distraction, not assuming they're sort of, you know, they're trained and they're trained for life. So we are constantly working with our adolescent dogs.
0: Okay, so at this stage, is this when behaviour problems start to appear?
1: It is, actually. So adolescence is the stage where we start to see some behavioural issues pop their heads up. So we might see things like reactive behaviours start to happen, new fears where you didn't see in puppyhood. We might start to see over-arousal issues. And for in adolescence, for some dogs, that can be a fear period that they go through as well. So they may have been able to sort of previously handle certain situations or objects or sounds, but now they seem quite scary.
0: What are the biggest mistakes owners make during this teenage stage?
1: I think, look, you know, humans get frustrated, and so I think there's a tendency to lean towards using punishment type training rather than actually looking at what's happening for the dog and supporting that dog. I think a lot of people also, just because we're humans and we compare, will see, you know, a six-year-old dog behaving nicely, being able to be calm and emotionally regulate, and then we look at ours and go, how come you can't be like that dog? Well, we've forgotten they're actually going through a really difficult time in adolescence. I think the other thing too is that we sort of, you know, we stop training because, you know, like dogs should know it, or it gets a little bit hard, and we don't really want to do that. We want to keep working with that dog and building that bond with that dog.
0: So how should owners approach this phase to come out the other side successfully?
1: Yeah, I think people need to, one, have, be very patient and understand that it is an adolescent period that the dog is going through, and the dog's not meaning to do it. They're having a hard time too, just like our teenage humans that are having a really hard time going through adolescence, so do dogs. So I think being patient and understanding that this is a phase, and, you know, the dog will come through it, but I think it's looking at trying to support the dog as best as you can. And look, if you need help, please do reach out for a professional. A lot of people that come to me too late, meaning it would have been much easier if they came to me when the behaviour started. Mm-hmm. So I always encourage people to try and seek professional help early if they're struggling, rather than leaving it and the dog's now had 2 years of, you know, doing a certain behaviour.
0: And ingraining it in, yeah. Eve, thank you so much. I never even thought about the teenage years of dogs, but it makes perfect sense to me now. Thanks, Eve.
1: My pleasure.
0: If you want to find out more about Eve, go to dogaholics.com.au. And if you want to keep the conversation going, if you've got a teenager or a puppy at home, let me know. I'm talking about dogs. 13 12 69. This is your Nightline.

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1: Between the Lines, Series 3, The Last Post. Chapter 2, Miss Pat Nolan. My mother was engaged to a boy I'd never heard of, and I found that out on a Friday from a dead man in a bookshop. I didn't read the letters at the counter. I want you to know I had that much sense. I put them back in the yellow bag and the medal back in its tea towel, and I got through the rest of the day selling cookbooks and pretending, and Ada watching me pretend with the expression she uses for a customer she suspects of shoplifting. When I took the tea towel out again that night at my own kitchen table in Islington, a square of paper fell out of the fold that I'd missed. Lined paper, torn from a notebook, the same careful capitals. These were always yours. I'm sorry I left it for so long. WP. Always yours, always. He'd used that word on Tuesday too. I need to tell you about my mother first, or none of this will land the way it landed on me. Pat Doyle was a careful woman. She ironed tea towels. She kept the good cups in the cabinet for visitors who never came. And when she died, we found them still in there, unchipped, 50 years old, and never used once. She laughed with her hand over her mouth. She voted the way Dad voted and said so. She did not swear, she did not dance, she did not tell jokes, and once sent back a casserole dish to a neighbour with a note thanking her for her trouble that I'm fairly sure was an insult. I loved her, and I want that said, but I never once in all the years I had her met her. The girl in these letters is somebody else entirely. His name was Danny, Daniel James Cahill, from the next street over in Wall's End. And he wrote to her first from an army camp in Victoria in the cold, complaining about the food and the sergeant and the blankets. And then from November of 1966, from a place he wasn't allowed to name, and then from a place he named every time, as if saying it often enough would make it smaller. No, it duck. And he quoted her back to herself. That's how I met her. Not through her own words. I don't have a single one of those. But through his, through a boy answering a girl who'd clearly written him something outrageous. You said the sergeant sounds like your Auntie V with a toothache, he wrote. I laughed so hard at mess I got put on the pots. You said if I don't come home brown and handsome, you'll take up with the Mayfield Butcher's boy. Pat, the Mayfield Butcher's boy, has one eyebrow. You said you'll learn to drive when I'm gone and come and pick me up from the boat yourself. God help the boat. My mother, who never drove a car in her life, who was frightened of the gas stove. She wanted to be a hairdresser in Sydney, it turns out. She swam in the ocean baths at Merriweather all winter to prove that she could. She wrote him rude limericks, which she praised for their rhymes and refused to repeat in case the censors were Catholic. And on the night before he went, according to the letter he wrote from the ship, they'd walked along the Merriweather beach and he gave her a ring. Not a proper one. He didn't have the money for a proper one. A brass curtain ring he'd pulled off his mother's lounge room curtains that afternoon because he couldn't wait. I'll put a real one on it when I'm home, he wrote, and I'll buy Mum new curtains. I had to stop reading for a while then because I have that ring. It's in my mother's jewellery box on top of my wardrobe, a cheap red box with a ballerina that used to turn when I was small. In among her pearls and her good brooch and Dad's cufflinks, there's always been one brass curtain ring that I never understood, that I almost threw out twice when we cleared the house, and I didn't because she kept it, and she wasn't a woman who kept things without a reason. Now I know the reason. And it's sitting on my kitchen table next to me as I tell you this. On Sunday, I rang my daughter in Melbourne and I read her the bit about the Mayfield Butcher's boy. There was a long silence on the line. And then Phoebe said, Nana, who arranged her spices in alphabetical order? And then she laughed until she cried and then she just cried. and I sat on my kitchen floor with the phone and cried along with her. Two women in two cities grieving a girl neither of us had ever met. There's one letter in the bundle that's different. There's no stamp on it, no postmark, just the word Pat in pencil on the front of a plain envelope. I hadn't opened it. I don't know why. I've read every other letter in that bundle three times now, and that one I've just put to the side, the way you save something that you know you're not ready for. There's one more thing I should tell you, and I only remembered it in the bath on Saturday night. Every Anzac morning when I was small, we went to the dawn service at Wall's End. Dad stayed back by the car with me, holding my hand, and Mum went forward on her own every single year, and she cried. I asked once, on the drive home, why Mum cried at the soldiers, and Dad said she's remembering a boy from our street, love. And Mum looked out the window and didn't say anything at all. A boy from our street. On Monday morning, I took the name to Ada. I want to explain about Ada and names. Ada has been on Derby Street since before Derby Street was fashionable twice, and she has a memory for customers that the Australian Federal Police would pay very good money for. She can't remember where she's put her glasses, but she can remember what you bought in 1994. Cahill, she said. Wall's End. Killed in Vietnam. His sister's Maureen. She comes in here every April and orders the new war books. Pays cash. Doesn't chat. Very good posture. I said, you've never mentioned her. Ada said, you've never asked me about the Vietnam War, Lucia. On which is fair. That afternoon, the bell over the door went, and a young woman

1994. Cahill, she said. Wall's End, killed in Vietnam. His sister's Maureen. She comes in here every April and orders the new war books. Pays cash, doesn't chat, very good posture. I said, you've never mentioned her. Ada said, you've never asked me about the Vietnam War, Lucia. On which is fair. That afternoon, the bell over the door went and a young woman came in wearing the blue of the Air Force, the uniform still sharp from the morning on the base, hair pulled back so tight she looked like a decision. Late 20s, Wall's height, Wall's jaw. Absolutely none of his gentleness. You're Lucy Halloran, she said. It wasn't a question. She was Corporal Jess Pryor from Williamtown, his granddaughter. The police had returned his things, she said, his wallet and his keys and his watch. And in the wallet was a receipt from the Stockton post office dated Wednesday for a parcel to this address. So, she said, why did my grandfather post you a parcel on the day he died? I told her the truth because I didn't have anything else ready. I told her about the green chair and the 6 o'clock and the books for a girl he knows. I showed her the medal. I didn't show her the letters. I don't know why I didn't. I think I wanted to keep my mother young for one more day before I had to share her. She turned the medal over and read the name on the rim, and her face changed and then closed again. This isn't his, she said. Who's Cahill? I said, I didn't know. Granddad never talked about the war, she said. Not once. Not to me, not to Dad. I joined up and he didn't say a word about it. I've got a uniform he's never seen me in because he wouldn't come to the graduation. She put the medal down on the counter very carefully, as though it were his. And he sends you this, a bookseller. The funeral, she said, was Tuesday at the little church in Stockton and then the RSL. You can come, she said. He'd have wanted, apparently, a bookseller. The bell went behind her. Ada from the storeroom said, she'll come around. I said I wasn't sure I would. On Tuesday, I caught the ferry across to Stockton, first time since January. I want you to know I stood at the rail, on the side Henry and Wall always stood, and I didn't know until we were halfway across why I'd chosen it. The church was full. Old wharfies with their hands folded, RSL men in blazers with their medals, two women from the bowling club with a plate of slice in a tea towel, ready for afterwards, because this is Newcastle and grief is catered. And at the front, one of the 6 pallbearers in a dark suit I'd never seen, with a slouch hat sitting on the flag on the coffin just ahead of his hands, Henry. Ada had arrived before me. Ada had saved a seat. Ada had, I'd realised as I sat down, saved exactly one seat at the end of a pew, and the other end of the pew was where the pallbearers sat once the coffin was down. I'll be speaking to Ada about this for the rest of her natural life. So there we were, Henry Adler and me, in the same pew after 2 months of nodding on Derby Street. I could smell the ferry on his coat, diesel and salt. He didn't look at me, and I didn't look at him. We both stood and sat and sang the wrong verse of the hymn together with the steady incompetence of people who hadn't been to church since the last funeral. During the eulogy, his hand was on the pew between us, not reaching, it was just there, a centimetre from mine. I knew that centimetre. I closed it myself once in my own kitchen. I didn't close it now. Afterwards, while I played the last post outside on the church steps, a boy from the Army Cadets with a bugle and his whole heart in it, Henry said very quietly, without turning his head, "He talked about you." I said, "He barely knew me." Henry said, "He knew you better than you'd think." And then the bugle stopped, and the silence after it was so complete that I heard a gull land on the church roof. Outside, the old soldiers had formed a guard of honour, down the path to the hearse, 2 straggling lines of blazers and medals and walking sticks. Jess walked behind the coffin in a uniform, with her chin up and her eyes on nothing. I came out last behind the bowling club ladies. At the end of the line,

line by the gate stood a man I recognised because the whole of Newcastle would. He's been on posters all summers on bus shelters and in the Herald, beside an artist's drawing of the new Veterans Memorial going up at Fort Scratchley for Anzac Day. Brigadier Graham Teal, retired, Military Cross, the most decorated living veteran in the city. 82, white-haired, thin as a fence post, leaning on a black cane with a silver top, with a younger man in an expensive suit at his elbow, who could only be his son. The Brigadier put out his hand as I passed. I took it, the way you do at funerals, with a murmur. His grip was much stronger than it had any right to be. And he didn't let go. He drew me in an inch, the way an old man draws you in when he's hard of hearing. But it wasn't his hearing. He said low, warm, perfectly pleasant, the way you'd pass on a recipe. Whatever Wall sent you, Mrs. Halloran, he wasn't himself at the end. He held my hand a moment longer. Burn it. And then he let go, smiled at the next mourner, and his son steered him towards a waiting car. I stood at the gate of that little church with the goals going over and my hand still warm from his, and I'll tell you what I was thinking. I wasn't thinking about how he knew. That came later, and it came cold. I was thinking that this was the second time in my life a man had asked me to burn something. The last time it was the truth. But that's a chapter for next time. Next time on Between the Lines, Chapter 3, The Ballot. A barrel full of birthdays, a lounge room full of photographs, and a question an old man once asked on the Stockton Ferry that nobody thought to answer.

Elton John there. Can you feel the love tonight from The Lion King, from Disney's The Lion King? And I've got a bit of a tip for you. That's a really good song to walk down the aisle to, because I'm going to give my age away now. I did. It was the song that I did walk down. Every time I think of it, it goes, aww, aww. A little bit unconventional at the time, I know. There was a good reason for it. There was a good reason for it. But it does make me smile, because I think, I wonder why more people didn't choose that. Beautiful. Elton John, of course. And how old is The Lion King? Oh, there you go. I'm very bad, don't I? I can't even remember how long ago. I think it's 25 years ago, maybe. Okay, if you're approaching retirement age, that's at the other end of getting married, isn't it? There's one important Centrelink reminder that could make a real difference to your finances. Now, I need you to lean in on this one. Don't leave your age pension application until the last minute. Australians can apply for the age pension up to 13 weeks before they become eligible, which is at the age of 67. And Services Australia is urging people now to start gathering their paperwork early, because missing documents or information that's out of date can slow down the process for you. The age pension doesn't automatically start when you're 67. You have to apply for it, and you must meet the eligibility requirements, and that includes the relevant income, assets and residency tests. And then for those who qualify, it can be a significant source of income in retirement. But getting your application organised is a very important first step. Services Australia Community Information Officer Justin Bott says documents need to be clear, complete and up to date. Now, this might all sound obvious, but a blurry photograph, a missing page or an old financial statement could mean having to submit the information all over again. So what should you have ready? Yeah, ready? I'm going to give you the list. First, you're going to need documents to confirm your age and identity. Depending on your circumstances, that could include a birth certificate, citizenship certificate, passport, driver's license, or Medicare card. You may also need to provide information about your residency in Australia, including when you arrived, your citizenship or visa status, and whether you've lived in other countries. Then there's your financial situation. Services Australia may ask for details of your bank accounts, term deposits, shares, managed investments, superannuation, and any account-based pensions. If you have a partner, their financial information may also be required, even if they're not applying for the age pension themselves. And if your finances are more complicated, perhaps you own additional property, run a business, or you've got interests in a private company or trust, you may need to provide extra paperwork. Now, the good news is that people applying online through Centrelink account, through their Centrelink account linked to MyGov, can receive a personalised list of the documents that they're going to need. You can also submit a paper application. There's another important point here. Delaying your claim can cost you money. You shouldn't assume Centrelink will automatically pay you for the months that you waited before applying. So that's why they're putting this news out tonight. Don't do that. Don't do it. So if you're approaching 67, or you know somebody who is in your family, it is worth checking your eligibility and getting yourself organised way well before your birthday. Retirement involves enough financial decisions as it is, without adding unnecessary delays to a payment that you very likely may be entitled to receive. Don't snooze. Don't snooze on it at all. Matthew Wilder. Break my stride. That's it. Get to it. Snap to it. Get that paperwork.

0: There you go, Matthew Wilder there. Nothing going to break my stride at all. We are coming up to news on the hour here. That means I'll come back with the lotto numbers and the Nightline bedtime story. Now, there's been a bit of excitement around here because some people have figured out who the subject is and a couple of you want to talk about the subject. You can't talk about the subject before the bedtime story has happened because we've got the vast majority of people who listen to the bedtime story loving the fact that they can just lie there, relax, and we have like a bit of an intro that's all a bit mysterious of who the person could be or what the event is, and they like to be surprised. So we can't ruin it for them. So if you want to talk about the bedtime story, you can talk about it afterwards. You can take a couple of quick calls before we end, or you can give us a call tomorrow. So it's up to you, but yeah, you can't talk about the subject beforehand. We've got to respect the majority, okay? News, sport and weather after this break. Coming back with your lotto numbers and the bedtime story.
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12: Federal Senate has rejected the Albanese Labor government's controversial plan to cut private health insurance rebates for older Australians on Wednesday. Senators backed a motion to kill off the bill, which would have impacted more than 3 million people aged over 65. Federal Health Minister Mark Butler says they will reintroduce the bill on Thursday.
13: We're determined to press ahead with this bill. I don't think anyone in this parliament denies the need for more aged care beds and more aged care packages. I think it's time that senators in particular faced up to their responsibility to recognise the need for hard choices to fund a rapid expansion of aged care services.
12: The Australian Defence Force has confirmed a police investigation is underway after a recording device was allegedly located in the cabin of a Navy ship. The device was discovered on October 11 on HMAS Lewin while it was docked in Cairns in far north Queensland. Tasmanian Independent Senator Jackie Lambie raised the alleged incident while speaking in the Senate on Wednesday morning.
14: How many of our female soldiers, sailors, have unknowingly been recorded in their most private moments? How much footage has been distributed over line so far, retained or uploaded without knowledge or consent?
12: A man was refused bail after being charged over the alleged fatal shooting of a 12-year-old boy in Sydney's northwest last month. The boy was found with a gunshot wound to his face and neck on September 21 and died in hospital 3 days later. The man did not apply for bail in court and it was formally refused to the 19-year-old. The federal court has ruled to overturn the ban of McPhillamy's gold mine in Blaney in central west New South Wales. The $1.3 billion project was shut down by Tanya Plibersek, then federal minister for the environment, over concerns it was a significant Indigenous area. Independent federal member for Clare, Andrew G, says common sense has finally prevailed.
15: This judgment is a damning indictment of government decision-making. We now need a full explanation from the government about what went on here and why proper processes weren't followed. Government should not be above the law or accountability. It's an absolute disgrace that it took a federal court judge and tens of millions of dollars in legal fees to point out the glaringly obvious lack of transparency that has plagued this entire process from the very beginning.
12: An OpenAI employee with links to Saudi Arabia has been caught collecting AI information from the company. The 35-year-old man was arrested and charged with allegedly secretly installing a recording device in a conference room used by OpenAI. If found guilty, he faces up to 5 years in a US prison and a fine of $250,000. A Russian ballistic missile strike has hit a key power plant and a residential building in Ukraine's capital of Kiev. Ukraine's President Volodymyr Zelensky has criticised Western allies after Ukraine received no advance warning of the attack, which heavily damaged the capital's key energy facility and an apartment block. In sport, Kangaroos coach Kevin Walters has declared the battle for Australia's fullback berth remains wide open despite Reece Walsh winning the nod over James Tedesco to start in the Kangaroos World Cup opener against New Zealand on Thursday night. Walters says he chose Walsh because of Tedesco's heavy finish to the season. On the final day of the AFL trade period, Richmond and Port Adelaide have conducted pick swaps. Richmond will get pick number 5 for this year's AFL draft, while the Power get pick 22 for this year's AFL draft, and Richmond's first round pick for next year, and second round pick for next year, and fourth round pick for next year. And the Tampa Bay Rays have tied their Major League Baseball Championship Series at one game apiece against the Cleveland Guardians after winning Game 2, 3-1. The winner of the series will advance to the World Series. In finance, oil is worth $94 a barrel. Gold is trading at $4,152 an ounce. And one Australian dollar is buying 70.07 US cents. 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Showers with light winds becoming southerly. Temperatures are ranging from 13 to 20 in the city, 8 to 19 in the west. Looking further ahead, showers with south to southeasterly winds on Friday, Saturday and Sunday. That's the latest 2SM News. I'm Patrick Morrow.
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0: Oh, here we are. We made it right through hump day. Almost. Almost there. Got a few things to do. A little bit of order of business. First thing, of course, is those lotto numbers. Have you got your tickets? Got a piece of paper? Are you ready? Draw number 4768 for Wednesday, the 14th of October. And the winning numbers are 4, 9, 28, 35, 40, 42, and your supplementaries 23 and 26. Division 1, no winner tonight. Okay, those numbers again. 4, 9, 28, 35, 40, 42. And your supplementaries are 23 and 26. No Division 1 winner tonight. You make sure you gamble responsibly. That big one's on tomorrow night, isn't it? Ooh, exciting stuff around here. I've gone into my first ever workplace everybody threw in. So there was two other people who asked me if I wanted to put in a rock lobster. So we all got our fingers and toes. All our fingers and toes are crossed to tomorrow night. Don't worry, I'll keep going. I keep saying that it would be so funny, wouldn't it? Hilarious. Okay, Nightline Bedtime Story coming up next on your Nightline. Get yourselves ready. And again, well done to everybody who got it correct tonight. I'm very excited about it. Producer Shane, can I just see that list again of the winners tonight? Let's have a look. Julie from Walker and Terry from Newcastle, Alice from Falconbridge, Margaret from Tamworth and Eric from WA. Well done, all of you. You got that right tonight. After the Nightline Bedtime Story, we'll have a little wrap-up of the regional news for the night. We'll have a look at what's happening maybe in your neck of the woods. First, though, Whispering Jack himself, John Farnham. You're the voice.

0: You're on a cricket ground in Melbourne. The year is 1866. It is Boxing Day. The grass is worn in the middle from a season of use. The air smells of summer and dust, and the Melbourne cricket ground is filling up. 10,000 people by some accounts. They've come for something they haven't quite seen before. Onto the field walks an Aboriginal cricket team. Their captain and coach is a man named Tom Wills. He is 30 years old. He is the best cricketer in the country. He is also, somewhere deep in his history, a child who grew up speaking the language of the people now walking beside him. He says something to one of his players in that language. The player nods. The crowd is very quiet for a moment. Then the game begins. This is the story of Tom Wills, the man who gave Australia two of its great games and one of the most broken, complicated lives in the history of Australian sport. He was born on the 19th of August, 1835, most likely on a sheep run near the Molonglo River in what is now the Australian Capital Territory, although the exact location has never been pinned down with certainty. His parents were both descended from convicts. His father, Horatio Wills, was determined to make something of that. Horatio was industrious, ambitious, fiercely nationalistic, and he had decided that his firstborn son would be great. That expectation was a gift and a burden that Tom would carry his entire life. When Tom was four, the family overlanded from New South Wales to Western Victoria. They settled not far from Mount William, on the eastern edge of the Grampians. And there, in those early years, Tom Wills did something unusual. He learned to speak Aboriginal languages. The Djibwering people of that country took notice of him. He was, by some accounts, one of the first two white children they had seen. Despite the frontier violence of that era, which was real and serious, something like a mutual affection developed between young Tom and the people whose country he was living on. His father took note of this. He was proud of it. Tom would carry that language with him too, quietly, for the rest of his life. In 1846, when Tom was 11, he was sent to a boarding school in Melbourne. That year, he played in his first known cricket match. He was already good. In 1850, his father did something extraordinary. He put his 14-year-old son on a ship to England, alone. Tom Wills, boy from the Victorian sheep country, crossed the world by himself and enrolled at rugby school. Rugby school in 1850 was one of the most important sporting institutions in England. The boys there played cricket in summer and football in winter. The football was a rough, codeless thing that had evolved inside the school's particular geography. An oval pitch, a mob of players, a ball that could be caught and run with. It was called rugby football. The world would eventually name a sport after it. Tom Wills learned three things at rugby school. He learned to be one of the finest young cricketers in England. He learned how to play rugby football. And he learned to drink beer. This was permitted at the school because the water from local wells was genuinely dangerous. It would turn out to be the most consequential thing he learned there. After rugby, he played cricket across England for the Marylebone Club, for the Gentlemen of Kent, for the Gentlemen of England. He went to Cambridge, not to study, to play cricket. He played in the Oxford-Cambridge fixture, which in 1856 was one of the most prestigious matches in the country. He was celebrated, admired, a young gentleman amateur from the colonies who could outplay almost anyone. His father eventually hauled him home. Tom Wills returned to Australia in December 1856. Within months, he was recognised as the finest cricketer in the country. He became Victoria's cricket captain, He was a phenomenal fast bowler, a hard-hitting batsman, a man who understood the game with an intelligence that went beyond pure technique. He wrote letters to the newspapers about how to improve cricket. He was secretary of the Melbourne Cricket Club by September 1857. He rubbed shoulders with parliamentarians and notable figures across the colony. Intercolonial cricket matches between Victoria and New South Wales were the biggest events in Australian sport. Parliament was literally suspended so politicians could attend, and Tom Wills was at the centre of all of it. He was 22 years old. In July 1858, Wills wrote a letter to a Melbourne newspaper called Bell's Life in Victoria. He had a simple proposal. The colony should have a winter football club. Cricketers needed to stay fit and active during the months when cricket wasn't played. He wanted something to fill that gap. What he was really describing, when you think about it, was what he had known at rugby school. He wanted to recreate in Melbourne the life of an English sporting schoolboy. Football in winter, cricket in summer. Shortly after that letter, he co-umpired a football match between Melbourne Grammar and Scotch College. It wasn't the first game of the code that would eventually emerge, but it was the most significant in the early history of the game. The following year, the oldest known set of rules was written. The first name on that document was Tom Wills. He became the first captain of the Melbourne Football Club. The game that would become Australian rules football was taking shape. There are arguments still about where it came from. What mix of English codes, of schoolboy games, of local invention? There is a line of thinking that suggests it has some roots in early Aboriginal football. That argument is not settled. But the man at the centre of it, the man who wrote the first rules, the man who captained the first club, was Tom Wills. He had given Australia two games before he turned 25. And then everything changed. In early 1861, his father made a decision. He had purchased a large property in central Queensland, a station called Cullen-Laringo. He wanted Tom to come and help settle it. Tom was plucked out of Melbourne, out of cricket, out of the life he had built, and taken north. They arrived at Cullen-Laringo in early October 1861. On the afternoon of the 17th of October, 17 days after they arrived, local Aboriginal men attacked the camp. 19 people were killed, men, women, and children. Among them was Horatio Wills, Tom's father. Tom survived only because his father had sent him back along the route to collect goods they had left behind. He wasn't there when it happened. He came back to the station several days later and found what had been left. He was 26 years old. His father was dead. 18 other people he knew were dead. And he had to stay at the property and manage the sheep and the damage while a reprisal party of 11 neighbouring settlers rode out and killed a large number of Aboriginal people in response. Tom Wills was not part of that reprisal. The evidence is clear on this. He was left behind to tend the station. But he knew what had happened. He knew what was happening around him. He had grown up speaking the language of one group of Aboriginal people. He had come to a place where another group had just killed his father. No one has ever fully mapped what that did to him, but it did something. He developed what we would now recognise as post-traumatic stress, hypervigilance, nightmares, a persistent fear that he would be killed. He became unreliable, difficult. Money slipped through his hands. He couldn't hold a course. He went back to cricket because cricket was the only thing that had ever held him steady. In early 1863, he captained Victoria against New South Wales in Sydney. The match descended into controversy. Spectators stormed the field. NSW won. Wills came home. By 1864, he was back in Victoria, reclaiming his position as the best cricketer in the colony. And in 1866, he did the thing that nobody who knew him had quite expected. He travelled to far western Victoria, to the sheep stations and pastoral properties of that country. And he brought together the Aboriginal men who worked those stations and began training them as a cricket team. The men he was coaching spoke languages related to the ones he had learned as a child in the Grampians. There is no record of exactly what he said to them, or exactly how that connection worked. What we know is that when he communicated with them, he used their own language, and they trusted him. The plan was to bring the team to Melbourne to play the Melbourne Cricket Club on Boxing Day 1866. On that day, 10,000 people came to the Melbourne Cricket Ground. The Aboriginal team walked onto that ground. Tom Wills walked with them. They lost the match, but the crowd was fascinated. Reports went across the country. The Aboriginal cricketers were celebrated for their skill, their athleticism, their warmth. And it was noted, repeatedly, that Will spoke to them in their own language. For a man of his standing, captaining and coaching this team was genuinely unusual. The reactions ranged from ridicule to enthusiastic endorsement. Wills was thick-skinned about neither, but he kept going. He planned to take the team to England. It fell apart when an untrustworthy entrepreneur collapsed the arrangement. In 1868, the team was resurrected by an English cricketer named Charles Lawrence, who sidelined Wills entirely and took them to England without him. Wills watched that happen, and then he went back to playing cricket for whoever would pay him. By the 1870s, the shape of his decline was becoming clear. He had been drinking heavily for years. Without his father's steadying hand, which had been both a constraint and a support, he struggled to hold anything together. His fellow cricketers began to taunt him publicly about his drinking. He was thin-skinned and impetuous, quick to take offence, and the public humiliation wore at him. In 1872, he became the first bowler in Australian first-class cricket to be officially called for throwing, bending his arm in delivery rather than bowling with a straight arm. It was the kind of transgression that would have been covered up for a more powerful man. For Wills, by that point, it was public and significant. In 1874, he went to South Australia to play against a touring English team captained by W.G. Grace. He played. He performed reasonably. But his time at the top of the game was running out. The following year, he invited an early women's cricket team to play in Geelong. This was widely criticised. Women playing cricket was regarded as inappropriate, ridiculous, unseemly. Wills didn't seem to care. If someone wanted to play, he thought they should play. His last match for Victoria was in 1876. The team had been struggling. Someone decided that Tom Wills, returned from retirement as a kind of saviour, was what they needed. He came back with great proclamations. He delivered nothing. After that, he sank, a rung at a time. Park cricket in Geelong. Then South Melbourne, then Heidelberg, on the edge of the city, playing with people who had no idea who he was, growing poorer with each year. His de facto partner, Sarah Barber, stayed with him. Tom Wills had never done anything except sport. From rugby school to the Melbourne cricket ground to Cullen-Laringo to that Boxing Day match and back, sport was all he had ever really been. When it was gone, there was very little left. He died on the 2nd of May, 1880. He was 44 years old. In the final weeks, his alcohol dependency had become acute. He ran out of money to buy drink and went into withdrawal, which can be medically serious and in the 1880s was often fatal. Sarah placed him in the Melbourne hospital, frightened for his safety and hers. He was there for a few hours before he left. He made his way back to Heidelberg in a state of psychotic disturbance. Under observation from a neighbour, he found a pair of scissors and he stabbed himself in the heart. His family was religious. Suicide was a serious matter. The funeral was not announced. Few people came. The grave had no headstone for a century. The Melbourne Cricket Club eventually came back. They cleared the weeds. They put up a headstone. Years later, a public appeal raised the money to restore the site properly. Tom Wills is buried in Heidelberg. The game he played his whole life put his name back where it belonged. When you try to hold the whole shape of Tom Wills's life, it resists easy summary. He gave Australia Australian rules football. That alone would be enough to secure a place in history. He gave Australian cricket some of its formative years. He stood on the Melbourne cricket ground with an Aboriginal team when almost no one of his standing would have considered doing so. He was egalitarian on the field in a way that was rare and genuine. He recognised talent regardless of where it came from. Rural cricketers, professional players who were looked down on by the gentlemen amateurs, women who wanted to play, Aboriginal men who could bowl and bat with anyone in the country. And he was deeply, seriously broken by what happened at Cullen/Lorengo, the massacre that killed his father, the violence that surrounded him, the impossible position of a man who had loved Aboriginal people since childhood, had learned their language, had coached their cricketers, and who had also watched a catastrophic act of frontier violence destroy his family. He never wrote about that directly. He probably couldn't. What he did instead was drink and play cricket and eventually stop being able to do either. Tonight, before you sleep, think about what it means to found something and not be remembered for it. Tom Wills's name is on the first rules of Australian football. His name is on the history of this country's cricket. The game that 50,000 people watch on a Saturday afternoon in winter, that has shaped the culture of this city and this state and this country. He didn't know that's what he was doing when he wrote that letter in 1858. He just wanted cricketers to stay fit. The Aboriginal cricket team of 1866, the first Australian sporting team to tour England, came out of his decision to go west and start coaching. He didn't know they would go to England without him. He just thought those men deserved to play. Sometimes the things we build outlast our ability to enjoy them. Sometimes the biggest contributions a life makes are the ones the person doing the building barely recognised as significant. Tom Wills is buried in Heidelberg. The game he helped create is still being played. The men he coached are still remembered.
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2: 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It's

Oh, meow. In cat news tonight, some cats love you from across the room, don't they? They'll watch you, judge you, perhaps knock something off a shelf just to keep you humble. And then there are Burmese cats. These are the cats that want to be with you. Not somewhere in the house, not vaguely nearby, with you. Follow you into the kitchen? Absolutely. Sit beside you while you work? Of course they're going to do that. Climb into bed and claim the warmest spot before you've even turned the light off? Well, naturally. The Burmese has earned a reputation as one of the most people-oriented cats around. Sometimes they're even described as dog-like because they form such strong bonds with their humans. But don't mistake that affection for laziness. Burmese cats have a very playful streak too. They enjoy chasing toys, investigating cupboards, and exploring every corner of the house. Some can even learn to fetch, respond to their names, or walk on a harness. They're curious little creatures, and if you've ever lived with a cat, you'll know that curiosity can be both charming and mildly expensive. That interesting looking ornament on the shelf, under investigation. That shopping bag you've just brought home, obviously it's cat sized, and it's could be an archaeological site that they have to explore. And the moment you finally settle down with a cup of tea, well, that's when your Burmese may decide it is time for complete and utter attention. Because companionship is what these cats are all about. They're often a lovely fit for families and can get along with other cats and dogs when introductions are handled carefully. But there's a catch. Burmese cats generally don't enjoy being left alone for long stretches of time. They're not an ideal choice if you're looking for a cat that barely notices whether you're home. A Burmese notices and may have a few things to say about your absence. Now, looks are another part of the appeal. The Burmese has a short, fine, silky coat that sits very close to the body. It's relatively easy to maintain and usually needs little more than a gentle brush each week. And those eyes, often a rich gold or amber, they stand out against a glossy coat and they can come in several colours depending on the breed standard and the breeding line. The classic sable Burmese is a deep, warm brown. There's also a champagne Burmese, blue and platinum shades, and with other colours and tortoiseshell variations recognised in some breeding programs. In sunlight, that silky coat can have an almost polished sheen. They're very elegant cats, but not in a distinct, untouchable sort of way. More like a little satin-coated champion who's perfectly happy to look beautiful while sitting

There's also a champagne Burmese, blue and platinum shades, and with other colours and tortoiseshell variations recognised in some breeding programs. In sunlight, that silky coat can have an almost polished sheen. They're very elegant cats, but not in a distinct, untouchable sort of way. More like a little satin-coated champion who's perfectly happy to look beautiful while sitting on your laundry. And how long might one of these companions stay with you? Well, Burmese cats commonly live to around 12 to even 18 years of age, although individual cats may live longer. That's potentially a very long relationship. Through changes of home, changes of job, different stages of your life, and all the ordinary days that eventually become precious moments. Like all cats, they need good nutrition, regular vet care, exercise, and dental attention. Burmese cats can also have certain health conditions that you need to be aware of, including diabetes, so maintaining a healthy weight and keeping up with checkups really does matter. Responsible breeding and appropriate health screening are important too. And here in Australia, keeping them indoors and providing a secure outdoor enclosure can help protect them from traffic, fights, disease and other hazards, while also protecting our native wildlife, because they do like to hunt, the little Burmese champions. A window perch, a climbing tree and a few good toys can make an apartment an interesting place to live. What matters most to a Burmese isn't the size of the house, it's whether there's someone in it to love. So, is a Burmese cat right for you? If you want an independent animal that mostly keeps to itself, perhaps not. But if you like the idea of a cat who follows you through the day, joins you on the couch and turns ordinary moments into shared ones, yeah, well, the Burmese might be a wonderful match, because some cats simply share your home and some seem determined to share your entire life. The Burmese, it seems, would quite like to be involved in both. It's

had there. Show me the way. Okay. Let's have a look at a bit of regional news, regional roundup time. Your flights, your doctor, your land and your vote. That's all in regional roundup tonight. Rex is pulling out of Orange and Port Macquarie from the 25th of October. Its flights between Sydney and both towns will stop. The airline is blaming high fuel prices and low demand. And there's no date for when the flights are going to come back. So if you've got a ticket, you're going to be offered a refund or a rebooking. Other airlines still fly those routes, but Rex has sold last year with federal help. And Canberra says it's watching whether the new owner keeps his promises to the bush. Now to health. A new report from the National Rural Health Alliance says that if you live outside of a major city, around $1,200 less is going to be spent or is spent at the moment on your health than someone in the city. Across the country, that gap is more than $9 billion. And you feel it. It's a specialist appointment that turns into a hole down the road with someone taking time off to drive you. In Mudgee today, tractors rolled through town. Locals were protesting the proposed Bowden's silver mine near Louis. The site is about 2 kilometres from the village and its primary school. The billion-dollar project is back before the Independent Planning Commission because the Court of Appeal overturned its earlier approval. The company says it will bring jobs and money to the region. People against it are worried about their health and their homes. 3 days of hearings start now and a decision is due by the 9th of December. Over the border, some lifelong Labor voters in country Victoria say they've had enough. They feel forgotten. Roads, the cost of living and local services are top of their list. Some are looking at the Liberals, the Nationals or One Nation. Others still don't know who's going to get their vote. Victorians go to the poll on the 28th of November. And to finish, a story that might change how you see the coast. Up on the Burrup Peninsula in Western Australia, rangers working with archaeologists have found more than 20 stone tools on the sea floor. 9 or 10,000 years ago, that seabed was dry land. People lived and worked there, and some of the stone came from up to 25 kilometres away. Researchers today think that 1,000 more sites could be waiting just under the water. And that is your regional roundup tonight. This is also your Nightline on Newcastle's 2HD, and we broadcast around the Super Radio Network. A bit of cruising with Huey Lewis and Gwyneth Paltrow.

0: Well, there they are, cruising away. Gwyneth Paltrow and Huey Lewis. Okay, I've got a very interesting story for you to leave you with. Would you pay $99 just to shop for the privilege to shop at a supermarket? Well, that's the deal at a new grocery store that's opening, well, it has opened actually yesterday in Deer Park in Melbourne's West. Now, the man behind it said he's coming after Coles and Woolies. His name, Adrian Portelli. You might remember him as the big spending buyer on the block, if you watch that show. He runs a company called LMCT Plus. It's a members club known for giving away cars, cash and houses. Now he's going to sell groceries. The Deer Park store used to be an IGA and he bought it back in June. And now it's his first discount supermarket. Now, we're not talking about like a great big Costco, not a warehouse situation. This is a supermarket. So the catch is you can't just walk in, fill up your trolley. It is a bit like Costco in the way that it's members only, and the membership costs $99 a year. Now, that's a bit under $2 a week. For that, he promises wholesale grocery prices, cheaper fuel, and a ticket into his giveaways. If you're already an LMCT Plus member, you are in. He's making big promises. He says he'll beat Coles and Woolworths on price. And if you find something cheaper at either of them, he says that he will take another 10% off. He also says he's going to make room on his shelves for small Australian suppliers, not just the big brands. That last promise is worth watching. If you've ever looked for local jam or honey in a big supermarket, you are going to know how hard it is for small producers to get their things on the shelves. But Adrian Portelli has some history. In South Australia, his company was charged over running trade promotion lotteries without the right licenses. He was cleared of running illegal lotteries, but the business was fined $40,000. And in April, his cheap petrol launch in Preston caused a traffic jam. He also offered members fuel at 99 cents a litre then, and then dropped it to 49 cents, 49.9. There's one more twist. He moved his family to Dubai. He says he's fed up with Australian regulation and tax, and he says his Australian businesses and staff, though, are staying put. Now, for now, it's one store in Melbourne. Portelli says there's more to come. So when you think about your weekly shop, I'll leave you with this one. Do you think that it would be worth paying $99 a year to join a supermarket? So $2 a week, I guess, if you look at it that way. And it would give you all those savings. Would you pay to join a supermarket if it meant cheaper groceries? Or have you just had enough of memberships, subscriptions and loyalty cards? Have a think about that. We'll have a talk about that tomorrow night on the Nightline. We also have author Jonathan J. Moore joining us, talking about his latest book, The Reckoning, Inside the Final Hours of History's Most Notorious Killers. This is one for all of you true crime lovers. It's a true crime book and it's exploring those final moments, whether it's they're on their deathbed for whatever reason or even if they've been executed. So the final hours, the downfall of those figures and also looking back at how they were captured. Interesting book. And it is out. Oh, it's out now. It just came out. But Jonathan joins us tomorrow night on the Nightline, along with Kylie Dennis, private investigator and former police detective, and along with you, right here on the Nightline. Thank you so much for keeping me company. Thank you for all of you who joined in and rang in and played games with us and just sat there and kept us company too. Thank you so much, Super Producer Shane, for keeping all the cogs turning tonight. And you have a lovely night, and we'll catch you tomorrow night. News, sport, and weather coming up next. And then music overnight.
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0: teenager who killed a Brisbane grandmother while driving a stolen car has been sentenced to 7.5 years in prison. Rosemary Francis died when the vehicle collided with hers in Murrumburra Downs in November of 2024. Now 18, the driver will be eligible for parole in 2028. The federal Senate has rejected the federal government's controversial plan to cut private health insurance rebates for older Australians. Senators from the crossbench and the federal opposition backed a motion to kill off the bill, which would have impacted more than 3 million people aged over 65. The defeat forces the Albanese Labor government back to the drawing board after the opposition slammed the legislation as unfair to pensioners. Aged care providers and advocates are descending on Canberra this week to demand urgent action on funding, growing wait lists and a critical shortage of residential beds. More than 50 sector representatives are meeting with federal politicians from across the political spectrum, pushing for immediate support and long-term investment. Ageing Australia CEO Tom Simonson says urgent action is needed.
1: Well, we've been in Canberra today to really highlight the chronic problems we've got in aged care. We have over 100,000 people waiting for support at home, a home care package, even though they've been assessed as needing one. We've got another 100,000 who are waiting just to be assessed.
0: Airline passengers travelling through Sydney Airport face a number of delays this Friday as hundreds of critical terminal security workers walk off the job again. The Transport Workers Union confirmed that security screeners employed by contractor Citrus Security will hold rolling stoppages during peak commuter windows at both domestic and international terminals. 48 non-for-profit organisations across regional New South Wales have secured funding through TransGrid's Community Partnerships Program. The grants will help groups in regions like the New South Wales Hunter, Central West and Riverina upgrade facilities. TransGrid's Trish Manzoni says it will help deliver essential local services, building on more than $1.9 million invested in grassroots projects since 2023.
2: Local not-for-profit organisations can apply for our Community Partnership Program grants of up to $5,000 to deliver projects that provide lasting benefits to communities near TransGrid projects and infrastructure. The grants awarded in this round will help pay for things like new equipment, better facilities, training and important community services.
0: Legislation to establish the Great Koala National Park has been introduced into New South Wales Parliament after more than 10 years of campaigning. The Nature Conservation Council of New South Wales has welcomed the move, which aims to protect critical koala habitat and wildlife corridors. Senior Forest Campaigner of the Council, Clancy Barnard, says it's great to see.
3: One thing we're really excited to see is the emphasis on increased recreation, so there'll be more free campsites, more access for motorbikes, for BMX riding, for horse riding.
0: In sport, Kevin Walters insists Reece Walsh will not let the Kangaroos down after dropping in form James Tedesco in favour of the Broncos superstar for Australia's World Cup opener against New Zealand on Thursday night. On the final day of the AFL trade period, Brisbane and Essendon have reached an agreement on Kyman Coleman. He'll head to the Bombers and pick 25 to Essendon in exchange for picks 21 and 27 of this year's AFL draft. Josh Goda has been traded to Hawthorn from North Melbourne. Wallabies coach Les Kiss has shifted star prop Angus Bell to the bench to ensure there's no second half fade out in Saturday's Bledisloe Cup rematch against New Zealand in Sydney on the weekend, while Carter Gordon, the Wallabies' first choice playmaker, will have a fitness test in the next 48 hours to determine if he'll be available for the nation's championship campaign next month. And Australian cricket captain Patrick Cummins says they'll continue to tinker with the batting order despite a 214-run victory in the first test match against South Africa. In finance, oil is worth $94 a barrel. Gold is trading at $4,151 an ounce. And one Australian dollar is buying 70.11 US cents. 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Showers with light winds becoming southerly. Temperatures are ranging from 13 to 20 in the city, 8 to 19 in the west. Looking further ahead, showers with south to southeasterly winds on Friday, Saturday and Sunday. That's the latest 2SM News. I'm Patrick Morrow.

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1: 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An Insider's Anthology. 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
1: 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I'll go for softer buns. Stop laughing.
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11: I'm Patrick Mulroe. The federal Senate has rejected the Albanese Labor government's controversial plan to cut private health insurance rebates for older Australians on Wednesday. Senators backed a motion to kill off the bill, which would have impacted more than 3 million people aged over 65. Federal Health Minister Mark Butler says they will reintroduce the bill on Thursday.
12: We're determined to press ahead with this bill. I don't think anyone in this parliament denies the need for more aged care beds and more aged care packages. I think it's time that senators in particular faced up to their responsibility to recognise the need for hard choices to fund a rapid expansion of aged care services.
11: The Australian Defence Force has confirmed a police investigation is underway after a recording device was allegedly located in the cabin of a Navy ship. The device was discovered on October 11 on HMAS Lewin while it was docked in Cairns in far north Queensland. Tasmanian Independent Senator Jackie Lambie raised the alleged incident while speaking in the Senate on Wednesday morning.
13: How many of our female soldiers, sailors, have unknowingly been recorded in their most private moments? How much footage has been distributed over line so far, retained or uploaded without knowledge or consent?
11: A man was refused bail after being charged over the alleged fatal shooting of a 12-year-old boy in Sydney's northwest last month. The boy was found with a gunshot wound to his face and neck on September 21 and died in hospital 3 days later. The man did not apply for bail in courts and it was formally refused to the 19-year-old. The federal court has ruled to overturn the ban of McPhillamy's gold mine in Blaney in central west New South Wales. The $1.3 billion project was shut down by Tanya Plibersek, then federal minister for the environment, over concerns it was a significant Indigenous area. Independent federal member for Clare, Andrew Gee, says common sense has finally prevailed.
14: This judgment is a damning indictment of government decision-making. We now need a full explanation from the government about what went on here and why proper processes weren't followed. Government should not be above the law or accountability. It's an absolute disgrace that it took a federal court judge and tens of millions of dollars in legal fees to point out the glaringly obvious lack of transparency that has plagued this entire process from the very beginning.
11: An OpenAI employee with links to Saudi Arabia has been caught collecting AI information from the company. The 35-year-old man was arrested and charged with allegedly secretly installing a recording device in a conference room used by OpenAI. If found guilty, he faces up to 5 years in a US prison and a fine of $250,000. A Russian ballistic missile strike has hit a key power plant and a residential building in Ukraine's capital of Kiev. Ukraine's President Volodymyr Zelensky has criticised Western allies after Ukraine received no advance warning of the attack, which heavily damaged the capital's key energy facility and an apartment block. In sport, Kangaroos coach Kevin Walters has declared the battle for Australia's fullback berth remains wide open despite Reece Walsh winning the nod over James Tedesco to start in the Kangaroos World Cup opener against New Zealand on Thursday night. Walters says he chose Walsh because of Tedesco's heavy finish to the season. On the final day of the AFL trade period, Richmond and Port Adelaide have conducted pick swaps. Richmond will get pick number 5 for this year's AFL draft, while the Power get pick 22 for this year's AFL draft, and Richmond's first round pick for next year, and second round pick for next year, and fourth round pick for next year. And the Tampa Bay Rays have tied their Major League Baseball Championship Series at one game apiece against the Cleveland Guardians after winning Game 2, 3-1. The winner of the series will advance to the World Series. In finance, oil is worth $94 a barrel. Gold is trading at $4,152 an ounce. And one Australian dollar is buying 70.07 US cents. 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Showers with light winds becoming southerly. Temperatures are ranging from 13 to 20 in the city, 8 to 19 in the west. Looking further ahead, showers with south to southeasterly winds on Friday, Saturday and Sunday. That's the latest 2SM News. 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
1: 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Thick, juicy beef patties in their burgers? 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Stop laughing. 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
11: I'm Patrick Mulrone. A man who was a spinal patient in Sydney's Prince of Wales Hospital has been targeted in an alleged petrol attack. The incident occurred at 10:45 on Tuesday night, in which a 48-year-old male patient doused an accelerant over two men aged 54 and 63 and a 64-year-old woman in the spinal ward, which was disguised as a drink bottle. He then allegedly set the 54-year-old man alight, and the man sustained minor burns and was treated at the hospital, where he remains in a stable condition. The other man and woman were also treated for minor injuries and remain in a stable condition in hospital. The 48-year-old man has been charged over the incident and will face court on Thursday. New South Wales Health Minister Ryan Park told Nine a review into the incident is underway.
12: Shocking, appalling behaviour, and I don't give a damn whether someone's under the influence of drugs, alcohol or whatever. It needs to be dealt with by police, and I hope the full extent of those charges are thrown at him.
11: Two men who were charged over the alleged murder of a Sydney father in Mount Druitt have been refused bail. Joshua Smith died from knife wounds after an altercation on Friday night. An 18-year-old man and a 35-year-old man were arrested and charged with a fray on Tuesday. The pair have since been remanded in custody and will face court again later this month. This follows the arrests of a 13- and 16-year-old boys who have also been charged with his murder. The federal government has introduced legislation to apply a 30% minimum tax on discretionary trusts. The move has faced backlash from small business sector and the Greens, who are demanding changes before they agree to anything. Australian Chamber of Commerce and Industry CEO Andrew McKellar says the government's plans would hurt everyone.
8: We don't want to see around 240,000 family small businesses being hit with extra taxes at this point. You know, family pharmacies, home builders, tradies, retailers, cafes and restaurants, they're struggling as it is. This would be a further damaging cost for them.
11: A woman has been taken to hospital after a crash on the New South Wales south coast on Wednesday afternoon. Emergency services were called to Jervis Bay Road, Falls Creek at 3:20 p.m. after a crash involving a truck and a car. Paramedics treated the driver of the car, a 54-year-old woman, at the scene before she was airlifted to hospital in a serious condition. The male truck driver was uninjured and taken to hospital for mandatory testing. At least 600,000 people across Ukraine are now without power after a deadly overnight Russian missile and drone strikes. At least three people were killed and 21 others injured in the attack. An administrative building in Saudi Arabia's Aramco headquarters has been struck, sparking a limited fire. The Saudi Energy Ministry confirmed there were no injuries following the strike, which followed a Houthi warning targeting Saudi Arabian oil sites. In response, the Saudi-led coalition launched retaliatory strikes against Houthi-linked energy infrastructure and fuel reserves in Yemen. In sport, Newcastle boss Peter Parr has emerged as a surprise contender in the race to become the inaugural chief executive of the Perth Bears. The NRL expansion club has given interested candidates a 10-day deadline to apply, with football general manager Gareth Holmes currently considered the early favourite for the top job. Australia are leading the Test series against South Africa 1-0 after winning Game 1 by 214 runs. Matthew Renshaw was named player of the match. Sri Lanka defeated Pakistan by 8 wickets in their T20 international. Barcelona's Lamine Yamal rediscovered his best form to help his Spanish side defeat Turkish side Galatasaray 4-1 in the UEFA Champions League. In finance, oil is worth $94 a barrel. Gold is trading at $4,148 an ounce. And one Australian dollar is buying 70.09 US cents. 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Showers with light winds becoming southerly. Temperatures are ranging from 13 to 20 in the city, 8 to 19 in the west. Looking further ahead, showers with south to southeasterly winds on Friday, Saturday and Sunday. That's the latest 2SM News. I'm Patrick Morrow.

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9: I'm Patrick Mulroe. A teenager who killed a Brisbane grandmother while driving a stolen car has been sentenced to 7.5 years in prison. Rosemary Francis died when the vehicle collided with hers in Murrumburra Downs in November of 2024. Now 18, the driver will be eligible for parole in 2028. The Federal Senate has rejected the federal government's controversial plan to cut private health insurance rebates for older Australians. Senators from the crossbench and the federal opposition backed a motion to kill off the bill, which would have impacted more than 3 million people aged over 65. The defeat forces the Albanese Labor government back to the drawing board after the opposition slammed the legislation as unfair to pensioners. Aged care providers and advocates are descending on Canberra this week to demand urgent action on funding, growing wait lists and a critical shortage of residential beds. More than 50 sector representatives are meeting with federal politicians from across the political spectrum, pushing for immediate support and long-term investment. Ageing Australia CEO Tom Simonson says urgent action is needed.
10: Well, we've been in Canberra today to really highlight the chronic problems we've got in aged care. We have over 100,000 people waiting for support at home, a home care package, even though they've been assessed as needing one. We've got another 100,000 who are waiting just to be assessed.
9: Airline passengers travelling through Sydney Airport face a number of delays this Friday as hundreds of critical terminal security workers walk off the job again. The Transport Workers Union confirmed that security screeners employed by contractor Citrus Security will hold rolling stoppages during peak commuter windows at both domestic and international terminals. 48 non-for-profit organisations across regional New South Wales have secured funding through TransGrid's Community Partnerships Program. The grants will help groups in regions like the New South Wales Hunter, Central West and Riverina upgrade facilities. TransGrid's Trish Manzoni says it will help deliver essential local services, building on more than $1.9 million invested in grassroots projects since 2023.
11: Local not-for-profit organisations can apply for our Community Partnership Program grants of up to $5,000 to deliver projects that provide lasting benefits to communities near TransGrid projects and infrastructure. The grants awarded in this round will help pay for things like new equipment, better facilities, training and important community services.
9: Legislation to establish the Great Koala National Park has been introduced into New South Wales Parliament after more than 10 years of campaigning. The Nature Conservation Council of New South Wales has welcomed the move, which aims to protect critical koala habitat and wildlife corridors. Senior Forest Campaigner of the Council, Clancy Barnard, says it's great to see.
12: One thing we're really excited to see is the emphasis on increased recreation, so there'll be more free campsites, more access for motorbikes, for BMX riding, for horse riding.
9: In sport, Kevin Walters insists Reece Walsh will not let the Kangaroos down after dropping in form James Tedesco in favour of the Broncos superstar for Australia's World Cup opener against New Zealand on Thursday night. On the final day of the AFL trade period, Brisbane and Essendon have reached an agreement on Kyman Coleman. He'll head to the Bombers and pick 25 to Essendon in exchange for picks 21 and 27 of this year's AFL draft. Josh Goda has been traded to Hawthorn from North Melbourne. Wallabies coach Les Kiss has shifted star prop Angus Bell to the bench to ensure there's no second-half fade-out in Saturday's Bledisloe Cup rematch against New Zealand in Sydney on the weekend, while Carter Gordon, the Wallabies' first-choice playmaker, will have a fitness test in the next 48 hours to determine if he'll be available for the nation's championship campaign next month. And Australian cricket captain Patrick Cummins says they'll continue to tinker with the batting order despite a 214-run victory in the first test match against South Africa. In finance, oil is worth $94 a barrel. Gold is trading at $4,151 an ounce. And one Australian dollar is buying 70.11 US cents. 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Showers with light winds becoming southerly. Temperatures are ranging from 13 to 20 in the city, 8 to 19 in the west. Looking further ahead, showers with south to southeasterly winds on Friday, Saturday and Sunday. That's the latest 2SM News. I'm Patrick Morrow.

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1: 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I'll go for softer buns. Stop laughing. Just eat it. 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

0: I'm Patrick Morrow. The federal Senate has rejected the Albanese Labor government's controversial plan to cut private health insurance rebates for older Australians on Wednesday. Senators backed a motion to kill off the bill, which would have impacted more than 3 million people aged over 65. Federal Health Minister Mark Butler says they will reintroduce the bill on Thursday.
1: We're determined to press ahead with this bill. I don't think anyone in this parliament denies the need for more aged care beds and more aged care packages. I think it's time that senators in particular faced up to their responsibility to recognise the need for hard choices to fund a rapid expansion of aged care services.
0: The Australian Defence Force has confirmed a police investigation is underway after a recording device was allegedly located in the cabin of a Navy ship. The device was discovered on October 11 on HMAS Lewin while it was docked in Cairns in far north Queensland. Tasmanian Independent Senator Jackie Lambie raised the alleged incident while speaking in the Senate on Wednesday morning.
2: How many of our female soldiers, sailors, have unknowingly been recorded in their most private moments? How much footage has been distributed over line so far, retained or uploaded without knowledge or consent?
0: A man was refused bail after being charged over the alleged fatal shooting of a 12-year-old boy in Sydney's northwest last month. The boy was found with a gunshot wound to his face and neck on September 21 and died in hospital 3 days later. The man did not apply for bail in courts and it was formally refused to the 19-year-old. The federal court has ruled to overturn the ban of McPhillamy's gold mine in Blaney in central west New South Wales. The $1.3 billion project was shut down by Tanya Plibersek, then federal minister for the environment, over concerns it was a significant Indigenous area. Independent federal member for Clare, Andrew G, says common sense has finally prevailed.
3: This judgment is a damning indictment of government decision-making. We now need a full explanation from the government about what went on here and why proper processes weren't followed. Government should not be above the law or accountability. It's an absolute disgrace that it took a federal court judge and tens of millions of dollars in legal fees to point out the glaringly obvious lack of transparency that has plagued this entire process from the very beginning.
0: An OpenAI employee with links to Saudi Arabia has been caught collecting AI information from the company. The 35-year-old man was arrested and charged with allegedly secretly installing a recording device in a conference room used by OpenAI. If found guilty, he faces up to 5 years in a US prison and a fine of $250,000. A Russian ballistic missile strike has hit a key power plant and a residential building in Ukraine's capital of Kiev. Ukraine's President Volodymyr Zelensky has criticised Western allies after Ukraine received no advance warning of the attack, which heavily damaged the capital's key energy facility and an apartment block. In sport, Kangaroos coach Kevin Walters has declared the battle for Australia's fullback berth remains wide open despite Reece Walsh winning the nod over James Tedesco to start in the Kangaroos World Cup opener against New Zealand on Thursday night. Walters says he chose Walsh because of Tedesco's heavy finish to the season. On the final day of the AFL trade period, Richmond and Port Adelaide have conducted pick swaps. Richmond will get pick number 5 for this year's AFL draft, while the Power get pick 22 for this year's AFL draft, and Richmond's first round pick for next year, and second round pick for next year, and fourth round pick for next year. And the Tampa Bay Rays have tied their Major League Baseball Championship Series at one game apiece against the Cleveland Guardians after winning Game 2, 3-1. The winner of the series will advance to the World Series. In finance, oil is worth $94 a barrel. Gold is trading at $4,152 an ounce. And one Australian dollar is buying 70.07 US cents. 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Showers with light winds becoming southerly. Temperatures are ranging from 13 to 20 in the city, 8 to 19 in the west. Looking further ahead, showers with south to southeasterly winds on Friday, Saturday and Sunday. That's the latest 2SM News. I'm Patrick Morrow.

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10: Good morning, I'm Jackie Richards. UK Prime Minister Andy Burnham has reaffirmed his backing of Ukraine and strengthened support for the nation amid their ongoing war with Russia, hosting President Volodymyr Zelensky in London. The UK announced they have promised to speed up delivery of lightweight multi-role missiles for Ukraine. And Mr. Burnham told President Zelensky, "You have seen the solidarity and the support you have got from everybody here in Britain. We are behind you and that will not change." It comes after the US President Donald Trump lifted sanctions on Russian diesel and said it was time Ukraine found a new president. The driver allegedly behind the wheel of the crash, which injured close to a dozen Knights supporters in Newcastle, New South Wales earlier this month, is expected to return to court today. The 18-year-old pea planter is facing 17 dangerous driving offences after his car crashed into a crowd on Newcastle Link Road, Wall's End, who were waiting to see their club's team bus make its way to the NRL Grand Final on October 3. 10 people aged between 2 and 67 were injured in the incident. 2 were left in critical conditions but have since stabilised. He's been released on strict conditional bail with the matter expected to be heard again in Newcastle local court today. Australia and Jordan have strengthened their ties and discussed war in the Middle East. His Majesty King Abdullah II was in Canberra yesterday to meet with Prime Minister Anthony Albanese. In a joint statement, the pair reaffirmed their commitment to a two-state solution and rejected any attempt to annex the West Bank or displace Palestinian people. The leaders also condemned terrorist and violent extremism in all their forms, reaffirmed the importance of international cooperation to address climate change and strengthen resilience, and condemn the Houthi attacks on Saudi Arabia. Delays for travellers at Sydney Airport are expected tomorrow as hundreds of critical terminal security workers walk off the job. The Transport Workers Union confirmed that security screeners employed by contractor Certis Security will hold rolling stoppages during peak commuter windows at both domestic and international terminals. Alice Springs residents have been granted support following the ferocious storm which ripped through the Northern Territory town on Monday afternoon. The storm cell tore down trees, power lines and infrastructure, causing outages to around 9,000 homes, with 2,000 still without power yesterday morning. Disaster recovery assistance is being rolled out by the federal and NT government, with a one-off payment of just under $17,000 for structural repairs as residents mop up. A one-off $250 prepaid card has also been offered to locals to replace spoiled food. Legislation to establish the Great Koala National Park has been introduced into New South Wales Parliament after more than 10 years of campaigning. The Nature Conservation Council of New South Wales has welcomed the move, which aims to protect critical koala habitat and wildlife corridors. NCC Senior Forest Campaigner Clancy Bernard says it's great to see.
11: One thing we're really excited to see is the emphasis on increased recreation, so there'll be more free campsites, more access for motorbikes, for BMX riding, for horse riding. So it's really good to see the government commit to making these forests more accessible than they are for more people.
10: To sport, Australian tennis star Alex de Minaur will go head-to-head with world number one Alexander Zverev tonight in the Shanghai Open quarterfinals. The world number nine will be hoping to put history behind him and claim his first ATP win over at the end of year men's top seed. Fellow Aussie Mark Pommens is also in action when he hits the court in the quarterfinals in the doubles. And Newcastle Knights skipper Kalyn Ponga will run out for his first match in Kiwi colours in tonight's World Cup opener between Australia and New Zealand. It comes 7 months after the star fullback switched allegiances from Australia under the NRL's new international eligibility criteria, allowing him to play both New Zealand and for Queensland. He'll be joined in the back line with former teammate Dane Gagai, who announced his switch to the Kiwis earlier this month. In finance, the Dow Jones is currently down 273 points at 51,396. The Australian dollar is worth 69.63 US cents. That's Super Radio Network News. Cloudy and a shower or two this morning. Patchy showers lingering this afternoon. Light southerly winds gusting around 15 to 20 kilometres per hour today, and heading for tops of 19 degrees in the city, the same in the west. Keep your rollies handy. Grey skies delivering more rain tomorrow. Around 7 mils is expected, and tops in the low 20s. Those conditions extending into the weekend and for much of next week. That's the latest 2SM News. I'm Jackie Richards.
0: Good morning, Sydney and surrounds. This is the Tim Webster Program on Radio 2SM 1269.
12: Yeah, you're going. I just thought I'd take it down market a bit. How are we? It is Thursday, October 15, the day we like to call Friday Eve. Not wishing our lives away, of course. Lovely to have your company, and 13 12 69 to give me a ring, or tim@2sm.com.au for an email. Love to receive both. It was cold. What the hell was that? I mean, even Ellie, the rescue dog, wouldn't go outside. She's all curled up in the corner on a blanket. I thought, geez, must be free. And my car, you know, classic cars are clever, 7 degrees. How'd that happen? 18 degrees one day, seven. It's a wonder we all don't have terrible respiratory diseases. I mean, a lot of people do. Look, I'm going to replay an interview I did with Josh Frydenberg yesterday about his book called A Grateful Son. So I'll get to that very quickly because you early morning folk might not have heard it. But I have to ask this question. Turn television news on, as I do, and a patient allegedly set on fire and two others doused in accelerant, you'd presume petrol, at Prince of Wales, the hospital. Man's been charged with two counts of attempted murder. Two men, 54 and 63, a woman, 64, remain in a stable condition. You may have seen the story on television news last night yourselves. Set fire to a 54-year-old man before it was extinguished by hospital staff. Now, they're ducking for cover. And the 48-year-old with two counts of attempted murder, common assault, attempt to cause grievous bodily harm with intent. All of those charges he'll face. Allegations. Staff responded quickly, we're told, the southeastern Sydney local health district offering support and care to the people impacted. That's just politician speak. And assessing with the police and will assist with their inquiries. Minister Ryan Parker said it's very concerning. It is, and a very serious incident indeed. How's it like? Where do you get the petrol from? Would be my first question. Is there enough it's in the spinal unit, by the way, at Prince of Wales. The Shadow Minister, Sarah Mitchell, said it's unacceptable. It is. Safety must be non-negotiable in our public hospitals. Is there enough staff on that ward to deal with all of that? What happened? Did somebody see some sort of escalation in this bloke's behaviour? Now, I'm imagining, and there are allegations, all of that will be investigated. And he'll be in the bail division court today, this morning. And I'm going to ask again, how was that allowed to happen? And I'm not going to speculate at this point in time because it is an allegation, but you would have seen the pictures I saw on television, most of you, last night. Deeply concerning. I mean, how's that allowed to happen? And, you know, there was more violence in Warriewood on the northern beaches overnight. I'll tell you about that too in a tick. But I want to replay this interview because you know, it's interesting. People are saying Josh Frydenberg's only back in the public eye because he wants to get back into politics. Well, you know, listen to the interview and you'll hear what he said. But it's a great chat with him and a fascinating life he's had, particularly his parents. So it's a nice chat that you might not have heard. So I'll get to that in a tick. It's 5:09 at 2SM.
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5: Yeah, I wasn't being a wuss, by the way. I mean, current temperature is 10 degrees, but it feels like 6. So that means it's 6. And showers in the forecast again, and every day this week, right through the weekend. In fact, temperature not going to get above 22 degrees for the rest of the week, but only 21 or so today. So up with it we have to put, don't we? Yeah, 12 past 5. Now, I like to encourage young authors. And I've got one on the phone, Josh Frydenberg. His new book is called The Grateful Son, and he's been out and about talking about the book, and I'm very happy to say that he's on the line to talk to us. Morning, Josh.
6: Good morning, Tim. Good morning to your listeners.
5: Yeah, lovely to talk to you. A Grateful Son. Now, I imagine that's a nod to your parents. They're a pretty remarkable couple, your parents.
6: Absolutely. Both in the Order of Australia. Both have contributed in their respective fields. My mother's a psychologist, my father's been a doctor, and they've been great role models for me and inspiration, and they've helped provide a very loving family upbringing for my sister and I. But I'm also grateful to my community, and I'm particularly grateful to my country, which provided such a warm embrace to our family when it escaped Europe after the Second World War.
5: Yeah, I think Mum came here as, was she a refugee from Hungary when she came here in
6: Correct.
5: The 50s? Yeah.
6: Correct. 1950 she arrived, was born in 1943, so survived the Second World War when more than 500,000 Jewish people in Hungary were killed
5: By
6: the Nazis.
5: Yeah, it's a great story. So they're in the title, yeah? A Grateful Son. And education, Josh, would have been very important to both of them, I'm sure, and for you.
6: Absolutely. And, you know, for us here in Australia, it's critical that we maintain the best possible education system for our kids. They need to be exposed to history, because you can't learn history through TikTok or Facebook.
5: No, you can't.
6: You need to get it into the books. You know, get a sense of perspective. And I think it's increasingly important that we focus on civics and the responsibility of citizens to contribute back to their community as part of people's education system. And that's one of the ideas that I put forward in the book, that for young people, when they leave school, that they actually spend a year giving back, whether it's in the Defence Force or whether it's in the volunteer sector or some other way of contributing to our country.
5: Yeah. And, of course, as my listeners will know, you were the Treasurer between 2018 and 2022 in the Morrison government. So the interest in politics, did that begin with your parents or somewhere else?
6: Well, my parents weren't involved in politics in any way. They were community-minded. They were involved in the voluntary sector, in the local school, in the local sporting club. But, you know, I developed a passion for politics when I had an opportunity to work for Alexander Downer, the foreign minister, and then for John Howard. And I saw the ability of a individual representative in the parliament to make a real difference to their local community as well as to the country, and that inspired me to eventually run for office.
5: Yeah, that comment you just made, and I personally think that that's gone by the wayside with a lot of politicians, making a difference to your local community. I mean, it's something politicians, if you're entering politics or in politics now, should remember. That's what you're there for, isn't it?
6: First and foremost, they're the people who elect you, but also they're the people who need you. And I talk extensively in the book about some of the issues that we had in our local area, whether it was the closing down of a post office, which might seem, you know, a small issue, but for the local businesses not to have the post office there in the shopping strip was a big deal, or working with constituents who wanted to get proper access to health services following their contribution during the Vietnam War, or whether it was with other local constituents who were advocating for marriage equality. There was a whole series of issues at a local level which may never make the national headlines, but which made a huge difference to people's lives.
5: Yeah, the atrocity at Bondi and that speech you gave at Bondi, and it's, you know, nearly a year ago now. We're waiting for the Royal Commission and more hearings, we hear, for the Royal Commission, I think, this week. How much of an effect? I tell you what, I'll tell you the story because I told my listeners the story. I mean, I grew up in Bondi, and my birthday is December 15. And that happened on December 14. And I said to my wife, I said, look, I've got to go back to Bondi. I haven't lived there for a very long time. And I did. I just parked my car up the top there at Dover Heights and just walked down. And the memorial was there, and it was very quiet. And I just felt the need to go back to, you know, home, if you like. The impact that it had on all of us, but certainly on the Jewish population, not just of Bondi, but around the world, was just, it was horrendous, but it was, you know, something that we sort of had to deal with, didn't we? I mean, because if you don't deal with it, nothing's done.
6: Absolutely. I think the massacre at Bondi has changed Australia forever. That was our iconic beach, 15 people lost their lives, including the 10-year-old Matilda. That was Australia's worst ever terrorist attack. And my mother grew up at Bondi. That's where their family moved when they came to Australia. So we had this very private connection, personal connection as well to Bondi. And, you know, this was an attack on all Australians. It could have been you, Tim, or a family member who was just walking your dog along the beach and caught up in this terrible, terrible day and event. Yep. So I think there's a lot of lessons to be learned. We need accountability as well as action. Let's hope the Royal Commission starts that process.
5: Are you hoping the Royal Commission comes up with the right responses? I know there's concerns about it, but the fact that they're having additional hearings says to me that maybe there's something they've missed. But, you know, it's not far away now. Not December 14 or 15, December 18, the report will come down.
6: Yeah, I'm hopeful that the recommendations that come forward from the Royal Commission will start to turn back this tide of hate and anti-Semitism that we're seeing in our country. Mm. But it is not the last word, and it's going to be a lot of work from here on. To be successful, to be effective, what the Royal Commission needs to do is to look into those dark, deep corners of society where this hate has been allowed to be festered and allowed to be fostered.
5: Yeah.
6: And that is what we need from the Royal Commission.
5: Is the criticism valid that the Prime Minister wasn't called, senior government ministers weren't called, so are the terms of reference, if you like, too wide or too restricted of the Royal Commission?
6: Well, the Prime Minister stood up in the Prime Ministerial Courtyard in Canberra on the 18th of December last year, 4 days after the Bondi attack, and said that anybody in his position regrets not doing more. Now, that's a very significant statement that hasn't attracted the attention it deserves, because the Prime Minister should be held to account publicly for what he means that he regrets not doing more. because, as you know, I did a documentary 14 months before the Bondi attack about what was happening in Australia. The head of ASIO lifted the threat level of a terrorist attack from possible to probable. He went out publicly, which is unusual for the head of our intelligence services agency to say, intelligence agency to say, his number one concern in terms of threats of life was what was happening with anti-Semitism. So I think the government could have done a lot more, should have done a lot more. I do think the Bondi attack was preventable, and I think there should be public accountability for that failure.
5: Well, it was just, Josh, so horrendous that the atrocity that was committed on October 7, 2023 just caused more hatred of Jewish people. And that, you know, you can separate, I've been saying to my listeners for a long time, separate the two out. Separate what happens in Palestine. You can have a separate conversation about that. But those two men standing on that bridge, allegedly, was just about hating Jewish people. They didn't know whether those Jewish people supported Netanyahu or didn't. It was just a Hanukkah festival shooting at Jewish people. A hatred of, allegedly, is what I have to say, as you know.
6: Yeah. I'll make two points. The first is that if Australia had seen 1,000 of its citizens taken hostage and 4,000 of its citizens murdered in such a brutal way, you know what our government would do, and you know what the public would want our government to do. That is to go and recover the hostages and to target the terrorists. And that's what Israel has done. What has happened here in Australia is really what concerns me, because people celebrated that massacre on the steps of another national icon, the Opera House. And ever since then, people have been targeted. Australian Jews have been targeted at their places of worship, at synagogues, have been targeted on campus by the encampments and the harassment, have been targeted in their businesses with boycotts and the cancellation of creatives. And that is just not on. And it was all culminating in the violence we saw at Bondi.
5: Yeah. Now, I've heard you respond to this question. You know I'm going to have to ask you. I'm going to ask it a different way, though. What would the circumstances have to be for Josh Frydenberg to come back to politics?
6: Well, look, I left 4 years ago, and what I like to say, Tim, is I was retired by popular demand. And it's been a great 4 years, actually, for my family. And I say in the book that my mother says half-jokingly she wants to send Monique Ryan a thank you letter for giving me my life back. And, you know, we've got a young family.
5: Right.
6: We've also got a kitchen cabinet.
5: Yeah.
6: And that kitchen cabinet is discussing this idea about whether or not I go back into politics.
5: Yeah.
6: And my kids and my wife and I are all coming together to talk about it. So we haven't reached any decision. It's only the midpoint of the second term of the Albanese government. The next election is not expected for another 18 months.
5: True.
6: So
5: yeah.
6: I'll make that decision at the appropriate time.
5: All right. Now, a question I always ask budding young authors like yourself. What would you like my listeners to get out of your book should they read it?
6: I want them to understand the promise of Australia. The fact that my mother, who was left for dead during the Holocaust but survived as a young child, was warmly embraced with her family by Australia, and she went on to contribute as a psychologist, as an author, and has been recognised in the Order of Australia for that. It's an amazing country we live in, and part of that success story is that we have been welcoming people from all four corners of the globe, but when they come here, it's a reciprocal relationship. We expect them to contribute back.
5: Yep.
6: And I want people to know that that's at the heart of Australia, that we're an amazing country, we're a big-hearted country, but we also expect people to put their shoulders to the wheel and contribute back, and that's what my family has done.
5: Lovely to talk to you, mate. Yeah, lovely to talk to you. Congratulations on the book, too. The Grateful Son, Josh Frydenberg. There's a read for you. Hi, Jane at Bayview, telling me a friend says most of the schools in the eastern suburbs are taken to the Jewish Museum at Darlinghurst as part of their primary school education. Jane, maybe you could send me a subsequent email to that. It's my understanding the museum was closed for a time to be refurbished and have some more things added to it. I'm not sure if it's reopened. I'll have a look myself and maybe ask Marianne to, but and Jane's wondering if all the schools in the area are taken there. We weren't, but I was at school a long time ago, Jane. Great for them to see what happened to the Jewish community. Yeah, it is, and that's Josh's book. Yeah, the incident at Warriewood, as I say, it's become a very violent joint, Sydney, along with Melbourne. I think we're trying to rival them. Anyway, it was Carpenter Crescent at Warriewood yesterday morning early. Ambo's call to this place in Warriewood, reports of cause for concern for welfare, and they found a male in his 50s with head injuries before being taken to Royal North Shore critical. Northern Beaches Police established the crime scene and they've investigated the surrounding areas. About that incident, no further information I've got for you as of this point in time, and that was about half an hour ago. But they also do say, and if you've got any information, dash cam, whatever it might be, but that's always on the end of a police media report, to contact them, DY Police or Crime Stoppers on 1-800-333-000. Another incident involving violence in Sydney. And you'd have to say, in recent times, whether it's activity by the crooks or domestic violence or whatever it might be, it's become, sadly, a pretty violent place. It's 5:27, news time.
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8: 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We're keen to see them perform. So well done to Adam Dewey and Benji Marshall.
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14: Good morning, I'm Jackie Richards. The driver allegedly behind the wheel of the crash which injured close to a dozen Knight supporters in Newcastle, New South Wales earlier this month, is expected to return to court today. The 18-year-old P-plater is facing 17 dangerous driving offences after his car crashed into a crowd on Newcastle Link Road, Wall's End, who are waiting to see the club's team bus make its way to the NRL Grand Final on October 3. 10 people aged between 2 and 67 were injured in the incident. Two were left in critical condition but have since stabilised. He's been released on strict conditional bail, with the matter expected to be heard again in Newcastle local court today. A woman has died and another is fighting for life following a fatal e-scooter crash in Queensland's Moreton Bay region earlier this week. Emergency crews were called to Lee Street in Caboolture just before 6 p.m. on Monday to find two women injured in a crash. The two women, aged 18 and 20, were airlifted to Royal Brisbane and Women's Hospital in critical conditions. Police have informed yesterday the teenager died from her injuries. The older woman remains in a critical condition with investigations into the crash ongoing. Overseas, UK Prime Minister Andy Burnham has reaffirmed his backing of Ukraine and strengthened support for the nation amid their ongoing war with Russia, hosting President Volodymyr Zelensky in London. The UK have promised to speed up delivery of lightweight multi-role missiles for Ukraine, and Mr. Burnham told President Zelensky, "You have seen the solidarity and the support you have got from everyone here in Britain. We are behind you and that will not change." It comes days after US President Donald Trump lifted sanctions on Russian diesel and said it was time Ukraine found a new president. A woman has won a court battle to freeze her eggs from prison. 36-year-old Rachel Smith was sentenced to 10 years behind bars in Queensland for drug trafficking and will be 39 when she is eligible for parole. Ms. Smith lost an earlier bid in the Supreme Court and State's Appeal Court to freeze her eggs after the Queensland Corrective Services argued the procedure classified as assisted reproductive technology. However, her appeal to the High Court proved successful on Wednesday, ruling in her favour. Ms. Smith's lawyers arguing the interpretation of the law's wording was wrong and breached her human rights. Telco company Optus is taking steps to strengthen the resilience of its network ahead of the high-risk weather season. The telco has upgraded battery capacity and invested in 200 additional generators at mobile sites across the country over the past 12 months. Jane McNamara from Optus says planning ahead can help minimise disruptions, especially those caused by power outages.
15: We know severe weather can hit regional towns hard, which is why we've put extra backup power and generators in place to help keep people connected when they need it the most. It's also worth being prepared. Keep your phone charged, have a backup battery handy, and make sure you know where to get local emergency updates.
14: And New South Wales Minister for Roads, Jenny Acheson, is urging locals to keep an eye out for motorbike riders with Motorcycle Awareness Month. Ms. Acheson says motorcyclists are some of our most vulnerable road users.
16: We know that they are overrepresented in New South Wales road trauma, accounting for nearly 1 in 5 road deaths and almost a quarter of all serious injuries, despite being just a small percentage of registered vehicles.
14: To sport, the 2026 Rugby League World Cup kicks off tonight with Australia hosting the Kiwis at Sydney's Allianz Stadium. Jack Bostock and Jacob Preston will run out for their first match in the green and gold after being named in the starting side, with Bradman Best a chance of joining them from the interchange bench. Meanwhile, Kalen Ponga and Dane Gagai will make their first appearances for the Kiwis after switching from Australia under the NRL's new international eligibility criteria. The women's tournament gets under way tomorrow with the Gillaroos taking on Samoa. In finance, the Dow Jones is down 241 points at 51,428, and the Australian dollar is worth 69.67 US cents. That's Super Radio Network News. Cloudy and a shower or two this morning. Patchy showers lingering this afternoon. Light southerly winds gusting around 15 to 20 kilometres per hour today and heading for tops of 19 degrees in the city, the same in the west. Keep your rollies handy. Grey skies delivering more rain tomorrow. Around 7 mils is expected and tops in the low 20s. Those conditions extending into the weekend and for much of next week. That's the latest 2SM News. I'm Jackie Richards.
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5: 25 minutes to 6, and lovely to have your company on Thursday, October 15, 1316.9, to give us a call, and tim at 2sm.com.au for an email. Oh, she's fast, that Marianne. Yeah, I thought that was the case. Look, the Jewish Museum on Darlinghurst Road at Darlinghurst is undergoing a refurbishment. Well, not necessarily a refurbishment, I don't think. They're adding to it. 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So there is an addition, and they're planning a terrific museum for the future. Oh, look, there's, I think, some 1,500 artefacts there available at the museum. So thank you, Jane, for that tip via the email at tim@2sm.com.au. Question time was pretty entertaining yesterday, actually. Pretty entertaining. There were a couple of questions asked, and Chris Bowen got up and went all beetroot red in the face and was screaming across the chamber. This is one of them. The manager of opposition business asked the Minister for Climate Change and Energy, Christopher Bowen, the Honourable, what energy source powered the convention centre in Fiji, where the pre-COP meeting was held from October 5 to October 8. Here it is.
18: Order. Only go so far.
19: Thanks, the Speaker. Manager, my question is to the Minister for Climate Change and Energy. Can the Minister confirm that the pre-COP meeting held at Tuvalu Convention Centre was powered by diesel generators? And can the Minister rule out whether Australian taxpayer dollars were used to deliver this diesel-powered event?
18: Order. Give the call to the Minister for Climate Change and the Minister for Energy.
20: Well, Mr Speaker, I thank the Honourable Member for the question. I can confirm that the Fiji energy system does primarily run on fossil fuels. Yes, absolutely, that is the case. Yeah. Something the Fiji government is very keen to remedy, Mr Speaker. Something the government of Palau is very keen to remedy. Something the governments around the Pacific are keen to do with, because some Pacific islands spend 25% of their GDP on fossil fuel imports, Mr Speaker. 25%. And they know that reducing their emissions is good for the climate and good for their economy and good for their sovereignty, Mr Speaker. So we are working with the Pacific. We are working with the President of Palau, who was here earlier this week, on helping them on the transformation of their energy system. Now, in relation to the cost of pre-COP, of course, Mr Speaker, it's a matter of public record that the Australian government financed and paid, Mr Speaker, for pre-COP. Out of the reallocation of the $500 million on international climate discussions that the member for Hume had allocated when he did my job, Mr Speaker.
5: Yes, I got all thing, Christopher. I was thinking you better take a pink one, little valium under the tongue or something. There's another exchange that we'll try and find for you, but it was the member for Bullwinkle in Western Australia who asked him, fair dinkum, the chuckles that came from the other side of the house were hilarious, asked Chris Bowen what he'd done to reduce electricity prices in Australia. You got very thing about that. Craig's on the line for us. Morning, Craig.
21: Good morning. Good to hear from helicopter head Chris Bowen. I love it every time Joanne's leaks portrays him in the cartoon in Australian helicopter head clown Chris Bowen.
5: Yeah, the question time was pretty funny yesterday, actually.
21: Yes. I see on the front page the Telegraph today, plain wrong. I say, Ian Alley, the small biff. I say, flying around the world, wasting taxpayers' money, while Rome burns here in Australia.
5: Well, you know, and $325 million given to all of these, organisations, some of which go on YouTube and elsewhere preaching their anti-Jewish sentiments, $320 million. The money's been withdrawn. And by the way, I mean, I think you mentioned it yesterday, and I mentioned it briefly myself, by Tony Burke. Now, we all know Tony Burke has an electorate which has a lot of Muslim people in it. And they do some sort of, Craig, in case you didn't know, some sort of electronic choosing of these allegedly worthy places that should get the money. And when they actually found out what this joint was on about and what some things they'd posted, they took the money away. But my problem, Craig, is not necessarily, it's bad enough, what they say on YouTube. It's the amount of money. 325 million. What could we do with that in aged care? What could we do with that for homeless people? What could we do with that in getting elderly people out of a hospital bed? 325 million in total. Yeah.
21: My problem, Tim, is Graham Richardson, whatever it takes. They have no shame, Labor, no shame.
5: Yeah, all right, mate. Yeah, good to get your call. And, you know, that's my issue with it. And that's been all over the media for a couple of days. And once it was found out what sort of things were being said on the social... And just, by the way, listeners... The sort of things I've seen said, I mean, things like accusing Israel of another Holocaust, which is so fanciful it probably doesn't bear repeating, but I just have. But some of the things that are said I couldn't say here, and I couldn't let you say here, because under the Broadcasting Act, I'd either be thrown off the air or sanctioned pretty heavily. So I couldn't say it, and you couldn't say it. I couldn't let you say it. Justy would have to press the button to cancel you, the dump button. So, and then, you know, you'd go, oh, God, you know, I'm sorry, I didn't know that organisation was saying those sorts of things on YouTube and social media, so we'll take the money away. But the issue, yes, that is one of the issues, and it was supposed to be laughably, by the way, for social cohesion. Fair, give me a break. There's no social cohesion in that, but it's the amount of money. Now, it's my understanding that the previous government also spends money on these, you know, socially acceptable projects. And some of it, yep, absolutely, it's pork barreling, or the new expression that I quite like called grey corruption. Some of it is certainly that. But it's the amount of money, $325 million, you know, spent on that. And it's grants, you know, just given to these organisations in the name of social cohesion. And it's anything but. So, I mean, what could we do with that money, $325 million? You know, and I'm reading today, and I'm sure you're reading too, you've now got some of the private aged care providers wanting to charge their patients for a television set, for a glass of orange juice, for a hot breakfast. What sort of world are we living in here, you know? And at least there's one, and I got an email from Angus Taylor. Thank you, Angus, for the email. And they've stopped, at the moment, the government's plans to take away the private health insurance rebate for the over 65s. The Coalition, the Greens and Jackie Lambie, God bless all of you. And Mark Butler is going to table that again in its current form in the Parliament today. So let's just hope that once again...

0: what sort of world are we living in here, you know? And at least there's one, and I got an email from Angus Taylor. Thank you, Angus, for the email. And they've stopped at the moment the government's plans to take away the private health insurance rebate for the over 65s. The Coalition, the Greens and Jackie Lambie, God bless all of you. And Mark Butler is going to table that again in its current form in the Parliament today. So let's just hope that once again, the Coalition, the Greens and Jackie Lambie say, nah, get it out of the House where it belongs. Fair income. We are living in a parallel universe. 17 to 6.
1: 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Sydney traffic.
2: In North Sydney, a broken down van, the Pacific Highway southbound at Miller Street. It's in the centre lane. The M2 motorway at North Epping. Some overnight roadwork has been slowing westbound as approaching Pennant Hills Road. Uncliff for breakdown reported. Forest Road eastbound at Walleye Creek Road. 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I'm Tim Govers. The latest traffic on 2SM 1269.
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8: Yeah, 14 to 6, as I say. Yeah, chilly this morning in Sydney. Wow, it feels like it's about 7 degrees. A few showers about again and will be every day. Let's see how the public transport's going. Good morning, Alfie Paranihi.
9: A very good morning to you, Tim. Some trains towards the city, travelling towards the city, that is, on the T4 Eastern Suburbs and Illawarra line may run late due to signal repairs between Janelli and Como. So those delays at the moment hanging around 10 minutes. So not too bad, really. A bus is replacing the Parramatta to Rottlemere Ferry again this morning due to the low tide. That's from after 9 o'clock and throughout the morning and into the afternoon and evening. Now, track work tonight on the T2 and T5 from around 9:30. Buses replace trains between Leppington and Fairfield. They also replace trains between Liverpool and Lidcombe. That's on the T3 Liverpool and Inner West line, and also the T6 Lidcombe and Bankstown line from just after 9 o'clock. We'll have buses in place between Bankstown and Lidcombe. As always, Tim, best to get the latest updates via a transport app or at transportnsw.info.
8: 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Thank you, Alfie. 13 minutes to 6.
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1: Yes, and as we join Maddie, the PM Andy Burnham has spent the day, has he not, hosting Volodymyr Zelensky and, I imagine, confirming the support. Maddie, good morning to you.
2: Yeah, very much so. A really interesting day politically because this is not the first time, and we spoke about this yesterday, that Volodymyr Zelensky has raced to the literal hugging arms of a UK Prime Minister when he's in the middle of a scolding issue with Donald Trump. But much like the issues facing Keir Starmer, when he does that, it then forces the leader of the, in this instance, the UK, or a European leader who tries to appease Donald Trump, into an awkward position of not criticising Donald Trump while also basically acknowledging that Ukraine is being given the very short shrift by a president who is trying to convince at least Americans that the reason they're paying such high prices for petrol at the Bowser is because of the Ukraine's war, which he is trying to sell on Russia. And that's what's led him to buying Russian oil recently. That's what's led him to try to get Volodymyr Zelensky to stand down from his post and stand down from this war, when the reality obviously is that it's a lot more to do with the price of fuel as a result of the Iran war. That all said, at its core today, Zelensky was given a really rare welcome to Downing Street. There was a ceremonial guard as he walked towards the door. The last time a ceremonial guard was rolled out for a leader here in the UK, it was for Donald Trump. I think that's something quite telling.
1: Yeah.
2: And it was very clear that Andy Burnham wanted Zelensky to know that, yes, right now you might feel betrayed by Donald Trump, you might feel betrayed by what's going on with Elon Musk and suggestions that he is pulling back some of the services of his Starlink satellite network, making it harder for Ukraine to wage war, that there is still strong support coming out of UK, Downing Street and Europe. So a really important day. And a really interesting insight into where Zelensky is currently at, trying to maintain any kind of offensive when the Americans have turned against them again.
1: Yeah, and it just turns on a dime, as they say, never ending. Now, I read this morning, and I knew you'd cover it, this high-profile trial of the comedian and actor Russell Brand underway in London and could take weeks, accused of rape and sexual assault. Well, I didn't miss him, accused of being a sexual predator. What did we hear today?
2: Yes, this is probably the first proper day. Yesterday, the jury was sworn in. This trial could take upwards of 8 weeks. It's going to last a long time. Russell Brand is facing 3 counts of rape, 3 charges of sexual assault, and 1 of indecent assault made by 6 women spanning 10 years between 1999 and 2009, all things that Russell Brand denies. However, he has been very vocal. In fact, a lot of his shtick, so to speak, was very sexualized, heavily sexualized. He's spoken a lot about addiction and whatnot, and I suspect these are the sorts of things that will come up during this trial. But today was day one where the prosecution start to lay down their case, and you're absolutely right. They did not miss against Russell Brand. They called him ruthless, a sexual predator. They made the point that the 6 women involved did not know each other, they had not met each other, they came forward independently of each other, and yet, according to them, the circumstances were very mirrored, very similar, regardless of who they were or what they did or said. They say that Russell Brand was not deterred. It is a really strong set of allegations against someone who has been very significantly discredited over the last couple of years, and 8 weeks this trial's going to go. So we're going to hear some pretty sordid details and defence on both sides. What is clear, Brand was a huge deal. I mean, I went and saw him at the then Sydney Entertainment Centre, sold out 6,000-7,000 people. It was fantastic. He was brilliant. But
1: was he? Yeah.
2: There's clearly some darkness that was going on behind the scenes, or at least he was masking with comedy. And we are going to get a lot of that detail starting today and then over the next 6 to 8 weeks.
1: Yeah. Myself, I've never seen him live as you have, but I never quite got it. I never sort of considered him very funny. But I imagine you had to see him live, did you? Yeah.
2: And he was very funny. I mean, he's very, very smart. He has a really strong ability to speak. fluent, eloquent, intellectual sentences that really do capture a lot of frustration that people had with government, with politics, with money, with class and status. So he did speak to people in a way that you don't often hear, in a way that was very funny. He's very open. He's written a very, very well-regarded book around addiction and the struggles and nature there of it. So he's open about his demons, but they were the legal demons. This is what we're going to find out about the illegal demons, certainly that's the allegation, and how he comes through it and how he handles it, we'll find out.
1: In a couple of months. Donald Trump, now we spoke about this video, and it's wild, about the bloke in the tiger enclosure before being mauled to death, and Donald Trump's posted an AI video of himself wrestling a tiger. Seriously?
2: This is pretty gross. In fact, the family of the man who was killed said it is deeply offensive content that Donald Trump has posted. The likes of Piers Morgan have come out and said, what are you doing? This is ridiculous. Basically, the video that we spoke about yesterday is quite distinct. It does, I mean, in itself, it look is. Like AI, but it shows someone who was filming into the enclosure as this guy sort of approached the tiger and started to be mauled. Donald Trump has posted a very similar looking video, a same sort of angle, same grass backdrop. It's clear that he's mimicking this video, but instead of being mauled, it's Donald Trump wrestling, cuddling, rolling around with the tiger, and it was accompanied with the message on his social media, don't ever mess with nature. A clear, in his weird warped mind, or someone in his world mind, a funny attempt to show that he's stronger than a tiger, he's more impressive, he's more, I don't know, in control and command, I don't exactly know. Yeah. However, it has been widely disgraced as a terrible thing to do. The family, as I say, they said it is at a distressing time, an even more distressing thing to happen. Downing Street came out, said people should respect the family and tried to not share the video. They didn't comment directly on Donald Trump and what he did. The Prime Minister spokesman said, I think it's obvious the family have made their position clear. Of course, we respect, we don't want it shared as well, but they're not going to comment on the president's actions. Just another day of Donald Trump sort of lowering the bar and shocking you with how unshocked you are by how shocking it is.
1: Yeah, well, interesting life he's got. Look, I think the problem a lot of people have got with the Pope's cancer is that it was played down. It was just described as a nodule originally and you know, seemingly not much to worry about. But he's got lung cancer, so where do we go forward with that?
2: Great question. Yeah. And something that is going to open up a myriad of questions about papal transparency, Vatican transparency and privacy. I mean, the transparency has come a long way. I know that in generations past, it was very secret. Well, here we have a relatively young guy, 71 years of age. He's very fit, very healthy. He travels the world. He's very energetic and charismatic, who's now going to be placed in a situation where there will be dangers surrounding air travel, given that he's going to have a lung surgery that's going to remove part of his lung.
1: Of course.
2: That's going to impact his ability to travel. We're not going to get a clear understanding of how serious it is based on his schedule, but it is also a test for the church and whether or not they are willing to be transparent about it. There are many unknowns about his prognosis, what the treatment he might need, questions around what may have to change in his routine and for how long. It's at its core, it's very sad. Yeah. It took a lot of people by surprise. We didn't know it was coming. It didn't seem like he was unwell at all. So there's that question. And then question number two, a bit like what we see with King Charles, is how does that impact his day-to-day and his ability to carry out his role?
1: Yeah, the final quick one, Gianni Infantino, about to face the music, his first meeting with the council members since he wanted to sell the World Cup.
2: Oh, yes, the first time face-to-face with those that wanted him gone. He's going to be meeting the top brass in Zurich, and they will grill him. We will see. We will see how he handles it. We'll talk about it more over coming days, because this is the first real test for someone who has been public enemy number one in world football, and those very people who have been trying to oust him will get the chance to grill him face-to-face.
1: Good on you, mate. Talk to you next week. Thanks. Matt DeGroote in the UK. Gianni Infantino. Well, I tell you, he's a bit, Teflon. Nothing seems to stick with that bloke, but it might this time when he actually has to face the FIFA council members. It'd be a fly on the wall. It might be public. Maybe we'll see. 3 to 6, news time.
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3: Roselands, a crash. King George's Road at Canterbury Road. At North Sydney, a broken down van. The Pacific Highway, it's southbound at Miller Street in the centre lane. Traffic recovering on the M4 at Orchard Hills after an earlier eastbound breakdown near Kent Road. Rain, hail or shine, get 25% off tyres at My Car Tyre and Auto. 5th to 17th October. 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I'm Tim Govers with the latest traffic on 2SM 1269.
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13: Good morning, I'm Jackie Richards. Australia and Jordan have strengthened their ties and discussed war in the Middle East. His Majesty King Abdullah II was in Canberra yesterday to meet with Prime Minister Anthony Albanese. In a joint statement, the pair reaffirmed their commitment to a two-state solution and rejected any attempt to annex the West Bank or displace Palestinian people. The leaders also condemned terrorism and violent extremism in all their forms, reaffirmed the importance of international cooperation to address climate change and strengthen resilience, and condemn the Houthi attacks on Saudi Arabia. The groom who hired the wedding bus involved in the tragic Hunter Valley bus crash that killed 10 people in 2023 is now suing the bus company. Mitchell Gaffney is taking legal action against Link Bus Lines for the alleged deceitful conduct after paying for the charter that crashed on its way to Singleton in the New South Wales Hunter Valley region. 10 people died and 25 others were injured in the crash at Greta. A directions hearing is set for next week. The driver, Brett Barton, pleaded guilty to multiple charges, including dangerous driving occasioning death, and was sentenced to a maximum of 32 years in jail with a non-parole period of 24 years. An independent probe into Queensland's industrial relations law has made 104 recommendations. 75 have been accepted in full by the state government. A bill was introduced to state parliament last night in response to the report. Deputy Premier Jared Blade told the House these reforms are about fairness, productivity, resolving industrial relations issues, and an effective way that supports workers. Alice Springs residents have been granted support following a ferocious storm which ripped through the Northern Territory on Monday afternoon. The storm cell tore down trees, power lines and infrastructure, causing outages to around 9,000 homes, with 2,000 still without power as of yesterday morning. Disaster recovery assistance is being rolled out by the federal and NT government, with a one-off payment of just under $17,000 for structural repairs as residents mop up. A one-off $250 prepaid card has also been offered to locals to replace spoiled food. To news overseas, UK Prime Minister Andy Burnham has reaffirmed his backing of Ukraine and strengthened support for the nation amid their ongoing war with Russia, hosting President Volodymyr Zelensky in London. The UK have promised to speed up delivery of lightweight multi-role missiles for Ukraine, and Mr. Burnham told President Zelensky, "You have seen the solidarity and support that you have gotten from everyone here in Britain. We're behind you and that will not change." It comes days after US President Donald Trump lifted sanctions on Russian diesel and said it was time Ukraine found a new president. Delays for travellers at Sydney Airport are expected tomorrow as hundreds of critical terminal security workers walk off the job. The Transport Workers Union confirmed that security screeners employed by contractor Certis Security will hold rolling stoppages during peak commuter windows at both domestic and international terminals. And legislation to establish the Great Koala National Park has been introduced into New South Wales Parliament after more than 10 years of campaigning. The Nature Conservation Council of New South Wales has welcomed the move, which aims to protect critical koala habitat and wildlife corridors. NCC senior forest campaigner Clancy Bernard says it's great to see.
14: One thing we're really excited to see is the emphasis on increased recreation. So there'll be more free campsites, more access for motorbikes, for BMX riding, for horse riding. So it's really good to see the government commit to making these forests more accessible than they are for more people.
13: To sport, Brisbane Lions defender Kitty Coleman's move to Essendon has been locked in. The 26-year-old will move to the Bombers on a four-year deal in exchange for the number 21 and 27 draft picks. The club originally bid for the halfback in the 2019 national draft before he opted to make the move to Brisbane. And Adelaide United are laying on the final preparations for the second match of their Champions League 2 campaign against Thai outfit BG Pathum tonight. In finance, the Dow Jones is down 215 points at 51,454, and the Australian dollar is worth 69.66 US cents. That's Super Radio Network News. Cloudy and a shower or two this morning. Patchy showers lingering this afternoon. Light southerly winds gusting around 15 to 20 kilometres per hour today and heading for tops of 19 degrees in the city, the same in the west. Keep your rollies handy. Grey skies delivering more rain tomorrow. Around 7 mils is expected and tops in the low 20s. Those conditions extending into the weekend and for much of next week. That's the latest 2SM News. I'm Jackie Richards.
0: Tim Webster for breakfast on 2SM 1269.
1: Yeah, 6 minutes after six, and a bit of a murky, showery week, but a bit of rain's okay, provided it doesn't cause a drama. It did yesterday, not so much today, I don't think. There were a lot of outages around the place yesterday. Look, I'm just going to tie a couple of things together here, and you wonder why there's criticism of this government and them being tone deaf. And it's not really a matter. You get accusations of being right-wing and whatever. It's not a matter of being right-wing or left-wing. It's a matter of doing what's right. You know, the 325-odd million of grants given, most of it to, 94% of it to Labor-held electorates. Now, call it pork-barrelling if you like. One of the new terms is grey corruption. Tony Burke's seat got the second highest pool of that money, 45 to 46 million. Largest single estate was provided to the National Imams Council, that was 25 million. Now, the one that caused the most conjecture is the One Path Network, a Sydney-based Muslim podcast and media network, 308 million of your money, taxpayers' money. Now, and, you know, they have been on social media and also a deported online influencer called Sneeko is part of all of this. And the critics in the coalition are demanding to know how it passed the background check, the pub test, if you like. And following the pressure, The Minister Tony Burke stepped in and terminated the grant, ensuring the funds were revoked. So at least he did that. But I wonder if it would have happened if the media didn't find out about it. So $308,000. So quarter of a billion, let's call it that, because it is almost that. Now, the claim is that this, including a firebombing of a Jewish childcare centre and swastikas spray-painted on cars, was accused of being all a sham and all a fake by this organisation. Another video posted to the platform, one of their scholars made some highly inflammatory theological and political statements. He declared on camera that Zionists are mortal enemies of Islam, referred to them as Jewish supremacists. Additional content, things like comparing Israel's military operations in Gaza to the Nazi gas chambers. Now, given the money, initially, and when Tony Burke found out about it, the money was taken away. My point being, they've got an automated grant scanning technology. That's brand new. Is that AI? So, you know, automated, and you put in your request, I suppose, under social cohesion, anything but with the One Path Network. And if you're lucky, you get awarded the money. And, you know, the parliamentary inquiry into social cohesion. We've got a royal commission into social cohesion and anti-Semitism. Multicultural funding. Over $320 million. And $45 million, the vast amount of it, or the lion's share, if you like, went to Tony Burke's electorate of Watson. Now, that's what people are quite rightly complaining about. And, you know, you can talk about the pub test, you can talk about any number of things. But my point is going to be, and it was half an hour ago, that's a lot of money. $325 million in total. Spread around the place. Now, you can call that, well, it's like the Marrickville Golf Club. Being given money, you know, no competition, weren't in competition with anyone, just granted the money under some brand new technology, automated. Is it artificial intelligence that's doing it? Is it an AI-generated thing? So, you know, you put your, you know, request in and, you know, the computer spits out, oh, yeah, you'll be sweet, here's $40 million. Oh, yeah, no worries, here's $10 million. Now, the two things I'm tying together. Aged care residents are facing bills for a television, a hot breakfast and soft drinks under new fees. $300 million would go pretty close to helping some of that, wouldn't it? It's the newer, have you heard of it, health system, HELF, higher everyday living fees, introduced by the federal government last year under its once-in-a-generation reform. Reform, really. One example I can give you, an 88-year-old lady who has dementia. One of her favourite things to do is watch old movies on her television set. Now, she's fortunate because she had the TV before November 1 last year. But after November 1 last year, you know, you got to pay for the telly. Nearly 10 bucks a day, $3,500 a year if you want the telly. Prisoners get TV in their cell. This is aged care residents. Access to a television set. Basic human right, I would have thought, in 2026. Under the current rules, providers are only required to provide the television in the communal area, not in the room. So everyone in the communal area has to agree with what you're watching. Yeah? Phone, Wi-Fi, soft drink, mail delivered to your room attracts a fee. Extra fortnightly activity, art, music, pet therapy, $3,500 a year. An hour session with the carer to talk about whatever is on your mind, $800 a year. A music concert in the nursing home. The last two my wife and I have done, we did for free. I'm not saying that to make myself sound important or my wife. I mean, it's her idea. I mean, we just like to do it. So that's $900 a year. And free-to-air TV in the room, $3,200. Fees would create a two-tiered system that obviously would disadvantage those who can't afford to pay. So if you can't afford the telly in your room, you're going to go out to the communal area and watch whatever happens to be on the television set. Now, it applies to a lot of these. I'm not going to single out one because it applies to a few of these aged care facilities. There's 700 of them, residential aged care providers, and it's part of this new system, which was instituted by the federal government. HELF, higher everyday living fees. So we've got a 90-year-old in an aged care place with dementia. is very lucky she's still got the telly. After November 1 last year, you have to pay extra for the telly. So that amounts to, let's say, you know, your family's got enough money to stump up for all of that. So that's nearly $8,000 a year. And we're giving, the taxpayers of Australia, $325 million to various projects under an automated system that decides who gets what. $325 million. We've got elderly people sitting in hospital beds in New South Wales. It's nearly 1,000 of them now, and it's getting more and more every day. Because the federal government, if you're a true believer and you support all of this, you're going to have to be a real true believer in my book. Not a matter of being right-wing, it's a matter of what's fair and what's not. And a government losing its way and being completely tone-deaf and letting all of this just wander along without any scrutiny whatsoever. And when the scrutiny is applied by us, by the media, and in this case I think it was the Telegraph who discovered it first, and they just did it, by the way, by going through all of that. Now, it's $320 million. $45 million to Tony Burke's electorate. So just going through it and Google searching these organisations like OnePath, and you go, oh, struth, that's what they do. So Burke takes the money away. Shouldn't have been allocated in the first place. $325 million, quarter of a billion. And, 90-year-old ladies are wondering if they can pay for a television in their room in an aged care place. Do you think we might have this slightly out of kilter, just ever so slightly? 16 past 6 at 2SM, 13 12 69 is the number.
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3: On the M1 Pacific Motorway, north of Sydney, two separate incidents at the Mount White interchange. A multi-vehicle crash and a truck fire. Two lanes are blocked. Traffic is stacked up from Calga. On the M4 at Eastern Creek, a westbound crash just before Wargrove Road. 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I'm Tim Govis, the latest traffic on 2SM 1269.
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1: Yeah, 17 minutes after 6, some dramas on the road. Wiley Park, King George's Road at Canterbury Road, there's a multiple vehicle crash there and the traffic is heavy. One of the three southbound lanes closed as a result. That's at Wiley Park. Another one, Eastern Creek on the M4, approaching Walgrove Road, there's a truck and car crash there. Heavy traffic, two of the three westbound lanes is closed. Is it raining again? Was it raining when you came in, Justin? Yeah, I didn't get too much. I got some bottom part of the M1 around Warunga, but that was, you know, that was more than 3 hours ago. So please, we keep making the plea all of the time, be careful on the roads. Now, some slightly different things other than serious things. Justin, are you a fan of a Tim Tam? Yes, I sort of suspected you would be. I like the chewy caramel one. You like that one? And there's, what have they got? Original, they got double chocolate, they got all sorts of things. This sounds very good. And by the way, I'm not allowed to buy chocolate of any description for our house because the lovely one gets very upset when I do it. It's got nothing to do with, you know, being too expensive or anything else because she says if I buy them, she has to eat them. So no discipline is what I'm going to say to you, Justy. Now, where am I going with this? Well, this sounds good. Especially for Christmas, they got a new flavour, gingerbread biscuit. Ooh. You'll find that coming up to Christmas time. They're probably selling Christmas stuff now. So it'll be the milk chocolate coating with a spiced gingerbread cream centre. Oh, hello. That'll fly off the shelves around the country, won't it? I don't even know. Well, I buy... what do you pay for a packet of Tim Tams? I buy them when they're on special, where you get a couple of packets for $6 or something, but then I hide them so I don't get abused by the lovely one for bringing them into the house. Little musical events that happened. Oh, there's some music events that happened on this day. Buddy Holly performed, I know you guys love your music, as the opening act for Bill Haley and the Comets in Lubbock, Texas, on this day in 1955. And a Nashville scout spotted the band and thought, they're going to be all right. Well, he was pretty clever. In 1960, Ringo replacing the ailing at the time Pete Best on drums. Did you know this? They recorded in the studio for the first time as the backing band for Rory Storm and the Hurricanes. The Beatles with Ringo in 1960. And that's the band that Ringo was in before he joined the Beatles. Cole Porter, by the way, passed away, the legendary composer on this day in 1964. But this is the one I want to play for you because, it led to a great song. Rick Nelson, he was called, and he had the Stone Canyon Band at the time. And, of course, he was Ricky Nelson and the big superstar teenage, well, was he a rocker? No, pop idol, I suppose he was, in the 50s. But on this day in 1971, he was booed during a performance at Madison Square Garden's Rock Revival concert because he didn't want to do any of his old songs. But that led to this fantastic little song by Rick Nelson. Lost him a long time ago, too. I went to a garden party.

0: Great little tune. Ricky Nelson he was, and then Rick Nelson and the Stone Canyon Band. And I just, I thought it was a long time ago. It was a long time ago. Another of the greats who died in a plane crash. I think he was on his way from Alabama to Texas, and the plane caught fire, and all the passengers, including Ricky, perished sadly. I think the two pilots got out. They managed to get out through the cockpit, but he passed away in 1985. It was a long time ago. That's a good little song. Yeah, memories are all I sing. I'd rather drive a truck. Just a couple of polling things. Interesting polling numbers around the country at the moment. So you've got One Nation still doing well, very well, nationally, but in Queensland, I mean, David Crisafulli is still resonating with the electorate up there. His approval, the highest, I think, for any government in Australia, state government, at 32%, ALP 24, One Nation 21, the Greens 11, and Independents on 7%. So he's doing pretty well in Queensland, David Crisafulli and his government. Look, some good news. There is some good news around, and you know, we know, don't we, how much the crooks love their money, and they'll get involved in anything that involves money, and that's illicit tobacco and vaping operations. But 10 more retailers have been closed down, and often, you know, the person that owns the shop, you know, doesn't know what I suppose his franchisee is doing. Anyway, 10 retailers have been closed in the last week, and that's expected to reach 500 since this the beginning of the week. So there's been that many closures. And they're in Tarmoor, The Oaks, Camden, Campbelltown. They've been shut for 90 days as they target the operations of these joints with the assistance of the police to disrupt this highly illegal but highly lucrative trade in illegal tobacco and vaping in the state of New South Wales. So as of last week, they started doing this as health inspectors, the police, and they've seized, my God, 420,000 illegal cigarettes, 80 kilograms of loose leaf tobacco, and more than 4,000 vapes. Estimated value, about 600 grand. Now, part of that operation, a premises at Campbelltown, was uncovered operating a drive-through like tobacconist. So it's, you know, it's pretty stark selling the tobacco, illegal vapes, through a laneway service like a Macca's drive-thru. Starve the lizards. Anyway, New South Health's you know, found out about it and they've closed it down. So further investigations will follow. And Ryan Park is saying, the Minister for Health, that hopefully they'll shut down more and more and more of them. But 10 have been closed down in the last week, including 8 that were targeted for enforcement across southwestern Sydney. So well done. You more close them down, the less the crooks will get involved. No doubt about that. 6:27.
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2: On the M1 Pacific Motorway north of Sydney, we've got extensive southbound delays due to two incidents, a truck fire and a multi-vehicle crash at Mount White. Wiley Park, a multi-vehicle crash, King George's Road at Canterbury Road, and a breakdown on the M5 at Kingsgrove, westbound at Kingsgrove Road. It's M Day at Mazda this Saturday. For one day only, get an unmissable deal, like your first three scheduled services free across all models in stock, including EV. I'm Tim Govis with the latest traffic on 2SM 1269.
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12: Good morning, I'm Jackie Richards. The Australian Defence Force has confirmed secret video recording devices were found in the cabin of a Navy ship, with the matter currently under investigation. Senator Jackie Lambie told Parliament yesterday she was contacted by personnel with allegations that concealed cameras were found in female sailors' shower facilities. The incident has been referred to the Joint Military Police United. Doors were forced shut at 10 retailers across New South Wales last week, including 8 in southwestern Sydney, amid targeted operations by New South Wales Health and State Police. Investigators found and seized over 420,000 illicit cigarettes, approximately 60 kilograms of loose leaf tobacco, and more than 4,000 illegal vapes, with an estimated combined street value of over $600,000. Since powers came into effect last year, there has been nearly 500 closures of retailers caught doing the wrong thing. Alice Springs residents have been granted support following a ferocious storm which ripped through the Northern Territory town on Monday afternoon. The storm cell tore down trees, power lines and infrastructure, causing outages to around 9,000 homes, with 2,000 still without power as of yesterday morning. Disaster recovery assistance is being rolled out by the federal and NT government, with a one-off payment of just under $17,000 for structural repairs as residents mop up. A one-off $250 prepaid card has also been offered to locals to replace spoiled food. Telco company Optus is taking steps to strengthen resilience of its network ahead of the high-risk weather season. The telco has upgraded battery capacity and invested in 200 additional generators at mobile sites across the country over the past 12 months. Jane McNamara from Optus says planning ahead can help minimise disruptions, especially those caused by power outages.
13: We know severe weather can hit regional towns hard, which is why we've put extra backup power and generators in place to help keep people connected when they need it the most. It's also worth being prepared. Keep your phone charged, have a backup battery handy, and make sure you know where to get local emergency updates.
12: A woman has won a court battle to freeze her eggs from prison. 36-year-old Rachel Smith was sentenced to 10 years behind bars in Queensland for drug trafficking and will be 39 when she is eligible for parole. Ms. Smith lost an earlier bid in the Supreme Court and State's Appeal Court to freeze her eggs after the Queensland Corrective Services argued the procedure classified as assisted reproductive technology. However, her appeal to the High Court proved successful on Wednesday, ruling in her favour. Ms. Smith's lawyers arguing the interpretation of the law's wording was wrong and breached her human rights. And New South Wales Minister for Roads, Jenny Acheson, is urging Aussies to keep an eye out for motorbike riders with Motorcycle Awareness Month. Ms. Acheson says motorcyclists are some of our most vulnerable road users.
14: We know that they are overrepresented in New South Wales road trauma, accounting for nearly 1 in 5 road deaths and almost a quarter of all serious injuries, despite being just a small percentage of registered vehicles.
12: To sport, Australian tennis star Alex de Minaur will go head-to-head with world number one Alexander Zverev tonight in the Shanghai Open quarterfinals. The world number nine will be hoping to put history behind him and claim his first ATP win over the end-of-year men's top seed. Fellow Aussie Mark Polmans is also in action when he hits the court in the quarterfinals in the doubles. And Newcastle Knights skipper Callum Ponga will run out for his first match in Kiwi colours in tonight's World Cup opener between Australia and New Zealand. It comes 7 months after the star fullback switched allegiances from Australia under the NRL's new international eligibility criteria, allowing him to play for both New Zealand and Queensland. He'll be joined in the back line with former teammate Dane Gagai, who announced his switch to the Kiwis earlier this month. All the action gets underway tonight at 8:05. In finance, the Dow Jones is down 76 points at 51,593, and the Australian dollar is worth 69.67 US cents. That's Super Radio Network News. Cloudy and a shower or two this morning. Patchy showers lingering this afternoon. Light southerly winds gusting around 15 to 20 kilometres per hour today and heading for tops of 19 degrees in the city, the same in the west. Keep your rollies handy. Grey skies delivering more rain tomorrow. Around 7 mils is expected and tops in the low 20s. Those conditions extending into the weekend and for much of next week. That's the latest 2SM News. I'm Jackie Richards.
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0: Yeah, Jackie, you and your brollies. Who is it that says, is it Queenslanders say brolly? I'm a Queenslander, by the way. We came to live in Sydney when I was 6 months old, so I don't remember living in Queensland, but I think my grandmother used to say brolly, so it might be a Queensland thing. What's a brolly? Umbrella. Look, if you're heading towards, jumping in the car, heading towards the M1 on your way into town, there's a major drama at Mount White. So good idea, if you can get there, to go back the old highway and go up to Hornsby that way. And two of the three southbound lanes are closed because of the truck fire at Morgan's Road. So traffic is building and very heavy already. If you can avoid that, very good idea. Advised to allow your extra time, exercise some caution. So that's... on the M1 Pacific Motorway at Mount White near Morgan's Road, there's a truck on fire, so that will mean the traffic will be affected for some time to come. Yeah, the headline reads, killed over a smoke. I don't know whether this story could get any worse, because it's about as worse as it gets, allegedly by a 13-year-old boy. Attacked after he offered a group of youths a cigarette instead of giving them some money. This is all played out, so we heard that it happened, and then, of course, in the court you hear what happened, how it happened, and the absolute disaster that unfolded after that. This is Joshua Smith, 36, who died from two stab wounds to the torso. Allegations heard in the court yesterday at Mount Druitt, an unsuccessful application made for Isako Pio Tomato, a 35-year-old, charged with affray over that. The 13-year-old boy is charged with murder, and he's in custody. Now, in fact, tendered to the court, Judge Gibson said police alleged Tomato arrived at Westfield at Mount Druitt with others, and Mr. Smith knew them, and a request was made to take out some money. So we're told, or the court was told, Joshua Smith, attended several places, couldn't get the cash out, which prompted him to apologise to this group. And then they were following him around, I suppose, hoping he'd get them some money, allegedly, and offered a cigarette instead. So then the accusation is it escalated when a young person challenged him over offering a cigarette to a minor. Then an argument broke out about that, and the deceased was said to engage with those around him. And Tomato comes from Tregear. He allegedly tried to punch Mr. Smith before the 13-year-old is accused of grabbing the knife and stabbing him multiple times in the torso. He then left and tried to flee the mall and got to Cleve Close, where Tomato allegedly chased him and assaulted him. You might have seen some of this CCTV on television. The paramedics rushed to help him, but he died there. And days later, there's a small memorial for Josh Smith at the site of his death. adorned with bursts of bright flowers and a little wooden crucifix that says, "We love you, Josh, never forgotten." Bail has been refused for Tomato, agreeing with the police prosecutor, who argued there were risks he could endanger the community if he was out, and safely and prevailed to and failed to appear in court when he's next ordered to do so. And they arrested him at Mount Druitt on Tuesday, and he was charged with affray. Now, earlier that evening, an 18-year-old New Zealander, Junior Fenika Togatuki from Mulgoa, was taken to St Mary's, charged with affray as well, and the legal aid for him applied for bail on his behalf and denied, citing his history of violence. He'll be back in the court on October 30. The arrest of the men followed those of two boys, 13 and 16, Mount Druitt and Cabramatta. 13-year-old charged with murder, breaching bail, additional charge of robbery unrelated to the stabbing on Friday. 16-year-old's been charged with being an accessory to murder after the fact to the offence and can't be named for legal reasons. That's the story. As I say, do stories get any worse than that? I doubt it. It's about as bad as it gets. Warren, got your email, and you can send me one at tim@2sm.com.au. I love to receive them, whether they're positive or negative or otherwise. Doesn't matter what you send. I love to get them. And he says, before World War II, just like Great Britain and most European nations, we had very little defence in this country. Since 1942, many governments had tended to rely on the military power of the United States. Well, that's true. They were considered, and maybe still are considered, to be the world's policemen, if you like. But this week, the national president of the RSL, Warren tells me, sounded a warning about that. And maybe we need to heed the warning. Australia has a weak defence, reminiscent of pre-1939. Onward march of communist China, predicted as a distinct possibility by none other than ASIO, in fact, many times. And but if you're aware, China is making its slow, onward, inexorable march by stealth. And China is very, very well armed indeed, with a mighty military. Onward march evident, with Islam as well, again by stealth. And we see that almost every day. Warren says, warning by the RSL president must be discussed and heeded. Should expect that discussion to be held in Canberra by elected members. Don't know, Warren, that I'd expect too much to come from the government we have at the moment, but understand your email about how weak we may be. And it's, look, I suppose it's a constant threat, and it's a constant feeling on our minds if we were attacked, and let's be hypothetical and say by China, would the Americans come to our defence? Would the British come to our defence? So it's an interesting thought that we have to deal with, Warren, and I appreciate your email. Appreciate all your emails. You send a lot of them, and I love to get them. That's tim@2sm.com.au. On the phone, if you want to talk to us on the phone, that's easy, 13 12 69 18 to 7.
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2: Southbound delays for the M1 from the Central Coast into Sydney. It's taking 50 minutes to get from Carryong to Wurrunga due to a crash and truck fire at Mount White. The M4 at Eastern Creek, a crash westbound before Walgrove Road. The M5 at Kingsgrove, a breakdown westbound at Kingsgrove Road. 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Tim Govers, the latest traffic on 2SM 1269.
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7: Yeah, I'm a fan of Mark Riley on Channel 7. I did get, do you get emails from Angus Taylor? I get that. And you get an email, you think, I don't think I've ever invited Angus Taylor to send me emails, but he sends them to me all the time in relation to, you know, the politics of the coalition, the Liberal Party, and all of that. But yeah, Mark Riley did, as he usually does, a great job just outlining the government's proposal to dump the private hospital insurance rebate for senior Australians, as we know. In the House yesterday, in Parliament yesterday, the coalition, along with the Greens and Jackie Lambie, got together and told the government, nah, you can't table that. We don't want to know about it. So that's good. And here's Mark Riley on Channel 7 last night detailing all of that.
8: And the government has just suffered a humiliating defeat in the Senate. The Coalition, Greens, One Nation and Crossbench all teaming up to ditch the government's budget cuts to the private health insurance rebate for over 65s. Health Minister Mark Butler taking a big swipe at the Greens for not even debating the changes before punting them, vowing to reintroduce the bill tomorrow to consider possibly exempting pensioners, which the Greens had been demanding. But tonight, the government is the victim of a rare multi-party revolt. Ideological enemies ganging up against a major budget decision, leaving the government with a face full of egg.
7: Yeah, a face full of egg indeed. But for the time being, that's not going to happen. Well, exempting pensioners shouldn't happen at all. Shouldn't happen at all, as I've been saying repeatedly. It's just one of the most mean-spirited things I've ever seen a government propose, and it's the Labor government, you know. And you have to say again, pensioners, you know, on 45, 50 grand a year. I mean, you know, the popular wisdom, and, you know, the Labor Party hates private health insurance, always have. Popular wisdom being, you've only got private health insurance when you're wealthy. Well, the numbers are suggesting pensioners have got it. Altruistically, because they don't want to be reliant on the public system. And, you know, want to get a bed when they need one, want to get an operation when they need one. As you get older, you need all of that. I just can't believe that a Labor Party's even entertaining the idea and saying, oh, well, we need to spend the money elsewhere in the aged care system. Where? They haven't detailed where that's going to be. And, you know, you'd suspect, being suspicious like I am, that it would just end up in general revenue over time. So anyway, for the time being, that's off the agenda, and that's a good thing. Now, this is interesting. We've spoken to Wayne a couple of times from National Service Financial, strategist he is, financial, and Wayne Bemmett suggesting that we may be creating a rich dad, poor child economy. And Wayne's even supporting that the government may indeed introduce a text tax. Wow. He also says government spending and tax changes are already decimating property confidence, and we may be creating, well, using young Australians as our ATM, which is another way of looking at it. Very happy to say that Wayne's on the line. Good morning, mate.
9: Morning, Tim. How are you, mate?
7: Yeah, good. So are we suggesting that it's all going wrong for young ones, and are we suggesting that maybe...

0: we older ones should provide a bit more support. Is that the thought?
1: Yeah, absolutely, mate. And I think the evidence is just coming out everywhere at the moment. You know, the same rate rise that we keep seeing, the fourth for this year, it's landing completely different depending where you are in your stage of life. You know, at 65, you know, most people got their house paid off, the money in the bank. So these rate rises, and this is not painting anyone as the villain, but it's just circumstance and where people are in their life. So if they've got money in cash accounts, they're getting it. Effectively, what is a pay rise? Whereas if you've got people in there who are a bit younger, you know, 35, big loan on a house, but that's actually now worth less than they pay for, particularly if they jumped in the market in the last 12 months. So they're losing equity and, you know, a little bit more on the government. I just can't remember a government or anyone just deconstructing a single asset class on purpose, it seems, and putting, while they had intentions of, you know, providing equality in housing and all the rest of it, it's actually created a deeper divide, I think, mate.
0: Yeah, and look, they have tried, and it was intended. I mean, the first home buyer scheme was intended to help young Australians, and it was Jim Chalmers' intention to bring the price of housing down, which has been done, but it's still, you know, in Sydney, what's the average of a home in Sydney? Still about $1.4 million, which is probably still out of reach, yeah?
1: Yeah, absolutely. And, you know, I think for the younger people just really trying to stretch themselves to maybe keep up with the Joneses or even trying to chase what their parents or their grandparents were able to achieve, I think these things or these goals are being put out of reach, unfortunately, due to what's currently happening in the economic environment in Australia.
0: Yeah. Okay, comment I get, and I'll play devil's advocate with it, from a lot of my listeners about young people. Yeah, it's very hard for them to get into a home, and maybe the dream of home ownership's a long way off or may never happen, but they still want to have, you know, the holiday and the nice car and all of those sort of things that my listeners are saying, well, I didn't have any of that, you know, when I was buying a home, and buying a home was tough and had to do it tough to do it. So is there too much expectation of young people for how their lives should be, and rather than concentrating on that very important purchase of a home?
1: Yeah, I think so. I think the younger generation, I don't want to sound too old, mate, but can get caught up with, you know, there's so much information out there and social media and influencers and all these things telling these people how they should live and all the rest of it, when, you know, concentrating on the things that matter is extremely important. And I think what the government's done and keeps continuing to do is just putting pressure on that generation and maybe just robbing them of an opportunity to get into the housing market. For whatever reason, the government attempted to, you know, by this equality in the market and all the rest of it, but I don't know if what their modelling was done on, maybe Jim Chalmers had his pack of crayons out or whatever it is, but it just hasn't worked, and it's putting a deeper divide into the nation. And I think the younger generation, you don't want to lose the ability to be a self-funded retiree in 30, 35 years as well. And that's been the tried and tested model, I guess, for the Australian investor and homeowner. Ever since I can remember, mate.
0: Yeah. Well, this is a fascinating one. It's the first time I've heard it. But you're saying the government may introduce a tax on text messages to collect even more from younger people. I haven't seen that. Where'd that come from?
1: Oh, look, Tim, that's very much tongue-in-cheek. Yeah. but you know what, mate? I don't think you can rule anything out at the moment. We're living in very, very different times. It's certainly definitely tongue-in-cheek, but it's designed
0: I know what you mean.
1: People thinking, you know, and what's next? You know, where are we going to grab these tax dollars to keeping the government afloat, because they keep spending everything, mate? So,
0: God forbid,
1: tongue-in-cheek, but who knows, mate?
0: Yeah, they're liable to tax anything. That's right. Look, okay, on the serious side of things, you've got mature Australians who are mortgage-free, and, you know, suggestions are made, well, you know, why would you want to rattle around in the 3- or 4-bedroom house? Why don't you move to something a bit smaller? And they say, well, you know, hang on, I love this house. I grew up here and I want to keep it. And they might have, I don't know, what they think is enough money in super, and mums and dads try to help the kids as much as they can. But, I mean, what sort of things can we do to help them, because, you know, it is, I mean, it's difficult. I mean, it's cost of living crisis. I mean, groceries are dear, fuel's dear, energy's dear, and, you know, buying a home is, you know, some, you know, out of reach for many.
1: Yeah, absolutely, mate. And I think, you know, I think the older generation have earned that right to make that choice. You know, they've had that bigger house for years and generations and raised their family. They've certainly got the right to maintain that residence. But it also, it's a nice fallback for, I guess, the next generation or the kids or the grandkids, that if they need to, they can, for want of a better term, you know, take shelter with mum and dad or the grandparents until potentially a storm like this blows over. Because, yeah, look, I don't think it's going to last forever. I think it's very much related to the current government's policies in Australia's economic environment, which is very different to the greater macroeconomic environment.
0: Yeah.
1: So I think, you know, the ability to, you know, bring your family closer, maybe put them under one roof if possible.
0: Well, yeah.
1: But, you know, if there is a generation that can help out their children or grandchildren, that's certainly... You know, the current generation of over 65s in a very good spot. But it's very easy to vilify these people as well.
0: Yeah, the rich dad, poor child economy. And look, it's no one's really to blame, are they? I mean, accumulating the property, and the price of property has gone up and up and up over the years. Super, you've got other assets, and the kids are trying to establish themselves with you know, enormous mortgages and much higher living costs. It's just the way things have panned out. And I suppose there's a number of possible solutions to that, because, I mean, none of us want to see our kids or grandkids struggle, do we?
1: No, absolutely not. And I think the banks can play a big part in this as well, Tim.
0: Okay.
1: Because when you're established with a bank and you go to refinance your loan, generally you don't get the rate or the introductory rate that a new client will get. So you generally, if you're refinancing with the existing institution, you're paying around about 0.5% more than a new client to the bank. So I think it's on the bank to maybe step in and go, okay, well, why can't we get rid of this loyalty tax, which is essentially what it is, bring it down 0.5%, create a bit more room in the budget for these younger generation. And I think that could make a big difference because, unfortunately, people who have done the right thing, got their loans set up, made their repayments, but maybe struggling a little bit, are not open to these introductory rates. So I think that's something the banks could seriously look at.
0: Yeah, all right. Always interested to talk to you, mate. Thanks for your time again. Thanks.
1: Yeah, thanks, Tim. No worries.
0: That's Wayne Bimmitt's National Service Financial, Young Australians Becoming the Nation's ATM. Well, you know, you do try to help. You do. But, you know, we're living longer these days, and you say to yourself, well, you know, how much do I need? And, you know, you're told almost weekly, oh, well, hang on, maybe a year ago we were telling you that you needed $300,000 or $400,000 in super. Well, now it's, you know, $500,000, $600,000. A lot of people haven't got that. And in fact, I can tell you, the national figures are nowhere near that. So then you rely on the government for a pension. And that's what superannuation was all about when Paul Keating introduced it. The original intention was that you had some money when you did retire and didn't have to, you know, stick your hand in the government's pocket. In other words, stick your hand in our pocket, taxpayers' pocket, for the pension. So that was the intention. And that was more than 30 years ago. And now, of course, you've got this enormous pool of money, and governments love to get their hands on it. And that's what we're facing now. Yeah, rich dad, poor child economy. You'd hope not. Maybe we can fix it. Hey, 3 to 7. That means news time here at 2SM.
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3: On the M4 at Eastern Creek, a westbound crash just before Wargrove Road. There are extensive citybound delays as well. At Paddington, traffic lights are flashing yellow. Moorpark Road at Regent Street. And delays on the M1 coming into Sydney from the Central Coast. It's due to a multi-vehicle crash and truck fire at Mount White. 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Tim Govers, the latest traffic on 2SM 1269.
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12: Good morning, I'm Jackie Richards. Russell Brand has been called a ruthless sex predator by prosecutors as his rape and sexual assault trial gets underway in London. The 51-year-old comedian, actor and podcaster is facing 7 offences accused by 6 women of separate sexual abuse allegations that allegedly occurred between 1999 and 2009. Mr. Brand has pleaded not guilty to all charges. The case is expected to last up to 10 weeks. The Australian Defence Force has confirmed secret video recording devices were found in the cabin of a Navy ship, with the matter currently under investigation. Senator Jackie Lambie told Parliament yesterday she was contacted by personnel with allegations that concealed cameras were found in female sailors' shower facilities. The former veteran also said there were fears footage was uploaded online before the cameras were found. The incident has been referred to Joint Military Police United. The driver allegedly behind the wheel of the crash which injured close to a dozen Newcastle Knights fans in Newcastle, New South Wales earlier this month, is expected to return to court today. The 18-year-old P-plater is facing 17 dangerous driving offences after his car crashed into a crowd on Newcastle Link Road, Wallsend, who were waiting to see the club's team bus make its way to the NRL Grand Final on October 3. 10 people aged between 2 and 67 were injured in the incident. 2 were left in critical condition, but have since stabilised. He's been released on strict conditional bail, with the matter expected to be heard again in Newcastle local court today. Delays for travellers at Sydney Airport are expected tomorrow, with hundreds of critical terminal security workers walking off the job. The Transport Workers Union confirmed that security screeners employed by contractor Certis Security will hold rolling stoppages during peak commuter windows at both domestic and international terminals. An independent probe into Queensland's industrial relations law has made 104 recommendations. 75 have been accepted in full by the state government. A bill was introduced to state parliament last night in response to the report. Deputy Premier Jared Blay told the House these reforms are about fairness, productivity, resolving industrial relations issues in an effective way that supports workers. And Australia and Jordan have strengthened their ties and discussed war in the Middle East. His Majesty King Abdullah II was in Canberra yesterday to meet with Prime Minister Anthony Albanese. In a joint statement, the pair reaffirmed their commitment to a two-state solution and rejected any attempt to annex the West Bank or displace Palestinian people. The leaders also condemned terrorist and violent extremism in all their forms, reaffirmed the importance of international cooperation to address climate change, and condemned the Houthi attacks on Saudi Arabia. To sport, the 2026 Rugby League World Cup kicks off tonight with Australia hosting the Kiwis at Sydney's Allianz Stadium. Jack Bostock and Jacob Preston will run out for their first match in the green and gold after being named in the starting side, with Bradman Best a chance of joining them from the interchange bench. Meanwhile, Caleb Ponga and Dane Gagai will make their first appearances for the Kiwis after switching from Australia under the NRL's new international eligibility criteria. The women's tournament gets underway tomorrow with the Gillaroos taking on Samoa. Aussie basketballer Ben Simmons' NBA comeback is reportedly one step closer after making a successful return to the court for the Sacramento Kings during the preseason. Reports are emerging the former number one draft pick is leading the race to be the side's starting power forward once they get their 2026-27 campaign underway next week. And Adelaide United are laying on the final preparations for their second match of their Champions League 2 campaign against tyre-fit BG Puntham tonight. Meantime, Melbourne Victory beat South Korean heavyweight FC Seoul for their first AFC Champions League 2 win. In finance, the Dow Jones is down 47 points at 51,622, and the Australian dollar is worth 69.72 US cents. That's Super Radio Network News. Cloudy and a shower or two this morning. Patchy showers lingering this afternoon. Light southerly winds gusting around 15 to 20 kilometres per hour today and heading for tops of 19 degrees in the city, the same in the west. Keep your rollies handy. Grey skies delivering more rain tomorrow. Around 7 mils is expected and tops in the low 20s. Those conditions extending into the weekend and for much of next week. That's the latest 2SM News. I'm Jackie Richards.
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0: Yeah, there's still a drama on the M1 at Mount White. They've reopened one of the southbound lanes with closed, so there's still one closed. However, traffic's back to Moonee Creek, so if you can go the back way on the old highway, if you're just jumping in the car now, avoid that for a while. There's been a truck on fire at Mount White, so they've reopened one of these southbound lanes. Struth, the HSC, it's different to when I was at school, but, you know, when I was at school, I mean, Pythagoras was my math teacher. What they're doing today, fair dinkum. Indonesian for beginners, classical Hebrew, earth and environmental science, tourism, travel and events, and all these languages. Arabic, Chinese, Japanese, Korean, Hungarian, Khmer, Macedonian, Tamil, Turkish, all in the afternoon. So if you've got one of your little ones sitting for the HSC today, it's ongoing and it's a big day today, obviously, for languages, and all the best to them, your kids and grandkids, and I hope they're not being too stressed about the whole thing. It can be a bit stressful. Now, this is stressful. Technology is useful, but there's some challenges ahead we've learned about in recent days. Drones flying contraband into our prisons in the state. Now, within the past 2 weeks, there's been three arrests for alleged attempts to get drugs into the jail using a drone. Well, Stuart Little is from the Public Service Association, and he's on the line now. Morning, Stuart. Are you there? We got him? Should be there, shouldn't he? I know, Marianne, maybe take Stuart back and see if we can get him back on the line. But we did have him. In the meantime, let me tell you a couple of things that have been going on around the place. Look, you think we've got problems here. I've just noticed online that they're having huge problems in Bali, facing lengthy queues at their petrol stations. Drivers are spending hours trying to fill their tanks amid the fuel shortages. And I've just noticed again, price of fuel hasn't dropped in, what, 2 weeks? It's still $2.50 for petrol and nearly $3 for diesel. Well, down the highway that I come. So in, you know, Denver, Kuta, places like that, the fuel products are just very hard to come by. Some queues have stretched beyond the service entrance, round the surrounding roads into the suburbs. And motorists have just reported multiple service stations just don't have any. Just run out of fuel. And sorry to have to report that Delta, our lovely Delta, has sent a message on her online thanking everybody for supporting her. She's recuperating after a rib injury on the set of Strictly Come Dancing in Great Britain. Is that like a version of Dancing with the Stars? I guess it is, but Delta's over there and she's hurt herself doing all that. Now, we got him back. I think we've got Stuart back from the Public Service Association. Stuart, you're there.
14: Yeah, g'day, Tim. How are you going?
0: Good, mate. Listen, this, you know, flying stuff into the prison using a drone, I mean, and there's been three cases just recently, and I suppose with the drone technology, if you're going to try and get anything into the prison, it's a good way to try and do it, but at least they've got them these last few times, yeah?
14: That's right, Tim. Look, I think in the last year, the recorded instances, it's well over 150. That's just in New South Wales, you know, across the state. And yeah, as you said just previously, like we just arrested a chap down at Nowra, which has done really good work by the officers. They saw it come in.
0: Yeah.
14: He dropped a big package of methamphetamine, which is the last thing we want going into a prison.
0: Good God,
14: any prison, yeah. I mean, you know, as if you need you know, drugs like that going in, or any drugs going into a jail.
0: Yeah.
14: And they're able to follow the drone and then arrest him and hand him over to the police. They've done that again at Cooma.
0: Yeah.
14: But the problem is that these drones are relatively cheap. They're getting better. They use you know, Google Maps to pinpoint.
0: Of course, yeah, of course.
14: They've got a camera on, so we've had them. You know, they've received signals from, obviously, with inside a jail. The drone, it's got a camera, and then it can actually go up to a, you know, a third-story window, and, you know, people can reach out and, you know, grab stuff off a drone. So it's a major problem. It's a huge problem.
0: Yeah, you're going to have to enlighten me. So how would the prisoner know? I thought mobile phones were banned in jail. How would the prisoner know that the drone was on the way?
14: They are. Mobile phones are, but see, these days a lot of inmates have actually got tablets. Now,
0: okay,
14: we do, yeah, you know, we've got the ability to monitor the calls, but, you know, you've got over 14,000 inmates, a lot of access to tablets, and obviously they've been very successful so that they can communicate after hours. Now, you know, if you've got organised crime individuals in there and they've got a knowledge of the facility and they just tee up a time and a place and, look, you know, we'll bring it in at this time, at this, you know, That's what's happening, and obviously you've got, you know, a lot of particularly organised crime. And can I say, Tim, not just in the adult system, you've seen in the last week or two a number of organised crime figures enter the juvenile system, you know, kids as young as 12, 13, horrific crimes. So, you know, our members that work in corrections and in youth justice have got a really difficult, dangerous job, and these trains are making it far more difficult.
0: Yeah.
14: I can say we've had productive discussions with the state government, with you know, the various ministers that work in there.
0: Yeah.
14: But it's a bit more complex. We've got to get federal legislation to give correctional officers similar powers to what the New South Wales Police have got when it comes to these, you know, these flying, because they're covered by federal legislation, as crazy as it is. And at the moment, all we can do is throw a blanket on them. You know?
0: Well, I guess. And, you know, getting meth and cannabis or whatever via a drone is bad enough, but quite obviously there'd be a concern that the drone could be delivering something a lot more serious than that.
14: That's our major concern.
0: Yeah.
14: You've hit the nail on the head, mate. I mean, if a weapon, particularly any sort of firearm, were to get inside, that would cause us a major concern. And as I said, you know, unfortunately, you do have some, you know, quite serious inmates in there, some quite serious criminals, a lot of organised crime figures are now going in. You know, obviously the cops are doing their job. You know, I think we're at a record number now. I think this week We've got a whole new sort of centralised bail system working with the, in conjunction with the police and the courts. It's working really well. But we've had a marked increase coming into the system, and obviously that's putting pressure elsewhere.
0: Yeah, and mate, I haven't spent a lot of time in jail, so enlighten me. So that's Nowra and Cooma. A place, let's say, like Silverwater or even Goulburn. I mean, big places, and I guess the drones, if the officers can't be everywhere... there'd be places where they could get in, God forbid.
14: Absolutely correct, Tim. I mean, these are vast. Yeah, you know, Long Bay is huge. It's got about seven different jails on that complex. Silverwater, as you said, that's got, I think, four different facilities, including, you know, the biggest prison, second biggest in the state, at the NRRC, this Remand jail there at Silverwater holds 2,000. Yeah. There's other various jails there. Windsor holds three. It's a vast area, you know, surrounded by bushland. So, you know, the people, these operators, and obviously they're generally involved in crime as well, if they're, you know, getting involved in stuff like that. You know, they can secrete themselves. The guy they caught at the park down in Nowra was in a park not that far away.
0: Yeah.
14: He may have been a bit challenged up top, but, you know, he was caught quite quickly, and they did catch a guy at Cooma. But, you know, as we said, you've had like 100 and well over 150 in the last year. That's what we know of. It's the ones that we don't know about that we worry about.
0: Yeah, and, you know, as you say, help from state government, they'll help wherever they can. I mean, God, what mate? A drone recognising technology, intercepting them? I mean, what's the sort of thing you can do?
14: Yeah, there is. It's basically a bit like radar technology.
0: Okay.
14: You know, like I've actually been contacted by, you know, I won't sort of name them, but... and just recently, you do. It's sort of like equivalent to radar technology that can detect them.
0: Mm-hmm.
14: And then obviously, once you detect them, you want to, you know, you want to bring them down, if you like. So you've got these. They look a bit like a sort of a bazooka, I suppose, but they're electronic. They jam the signal, and then it brings the drones down. That's really what we want. Obviously, you've got over 30 jails across the state, so we'd have to work it out. I mean, historically, you know, we had guards in the towers with high-powered rifles.
0: Exactly,
14: They're a thing of the past, Tim. So, you know, technology's sort of turned on us, and, we need to face it and, you know, get this stuff brought in.
0: Yeah.
14: Technology in.
0: Yeah, got to be ever vigilant, don't you? Thanks, mate. It's been good to talk to you. Thanks. Thanks for joining us. That's Stuart Little from the Public Service Association of New South Wales, and not too bright up top, so he's got the drone, sent it into jail. He's in the park next door. Not very bright, no, but you rely on the fact that maybe the crooks aren't very bright. The trouble is, a lot of them are. And that's the ones that get the young people to do their dirty work for them. And that happens far too often, doesn't it? 7:15 at 2SM.
15: SM, Sydney traffic.
3: At Eastern Creek, a truck and a car collided on the M4 motorway. Two westbound lanes are blocked approaching Wargrove Road. There are extensive city-bound delays as well. North of Sydney at Mount White on the M1 Pacific Motorway, a crash and truck fire causing southbound delays from the Moonee Moonee Bridge. 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I'm Tim Govers. The latest traffic on 2SM 1269.
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0: the bag that doesn't write. 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
1: Yeah, 19 past 7, or approaching 19 past 7 at 2SM, 13 12 69, to give us a call, and tim at 2sm.com.au for an email. Love to see both. A little bit brighter out our window as the day gets underway. Even a little patch of blue sky there. So they are talking about showers in the forecast pretty much every day, right through the weekend, and temperatures around early 20s. You know, the things you do in life that have ramifications, and this young man, the P-plater accused of ploughing his car into the crowd of footy fans lining the streets to see off the Knights ahead of the grand final, has been seen leaving home for his mandatory check-in with the police. This is Samarama Singer Bumbrick. He'll be called in Newcastle Court today, and a mention there. Don't know whether he'll have to appear. Probably not. It'll be a mention over what happened on October 3, and it's possible he may not have to appear in person before the judge. That's Trevor Gann in Newcastle. And he was given bail out of Silverwater on Friday to go home, so that's where he's been. And pictured yesterday coming out of the house, emerging from home, and with a notebook in his hand, and he went to Randwick Police Station, which he must do every day as part of his bail conditions. So while he's on bail, he's got a curfew, 8 p.m. to 7 a.m. every night and into the morning. He can only leave home in the company of his parents during the day. He can't drink alcohol, take drugs, had to surrender the passport, so pretty strict, but it needed to be. And not occupy the driver's seat of a vehicle, and not contact any of the prosecution witnesses. And this young fellow's an apprentice mechanic. He went to Waverley College, and facing a string of the most serious charges after police allege he lost control of the car and crashed into those people on the Newcastle Link Road. So a lot of people were injured, some seriously, including three kids, and he's facing three counts of dangerous driving occasioning grievous bodily harm, three counts of negligent driving doing the same, and counts of causing bodily harm by misconduct in charge of a vehicle, and yet to enter any pleas. So that will probably just be a mention in court today, and he's not required to attend. Now, look, this decision by the federal court, setting aside the Commonwealth's 2024 Cultural Heritage Declaration affecting the Regis Resources McPhillamy Gold Project in New South Wales. Well, as you can imagine, that's been welcomed by the Minerals Council of Australia. I'm pleased to say Tanya Constable is their CEO and joins me on the line. G'day, thanks for your time.
3: Great to be with you.
1: Yeah, look, the federal court has said and blocked it as invalid. Does that mean full stop, end of story, or is the Commonwealth likely to come back?
3: Well, what's happened, Tim, is that they have declared it invalid, that the process was flawed, and the whole issue of the mine has been sent back to the Minister for Environment for reassessment.
1: Okay.
3: So that's a great news story.
1: Yeah. Now, this is a 400-hectare site, including an area where the company wanted to build a tailings dam. So it's a complicated story, but the story is, for want of a better way of describing it, that Tanya Plibersek wanted it banned on some sort of, I don't know, what, Dreamtime myth. Was that it?
3: Well, there was the mine puts in a mine plan.
1: Yeah.
3: There was a tailings dam at the top of one of the areas at the site.
1: Okay.
3: The Orange Land Council, the Orange Aboriginal Land Council, and senior Wiradjuri leaders, they assessed that the mine site was absolutely appropriate to go ahead. It was challenged by a group that does not speak for country, and the concern by the Orange Aboriginal Land Council was that they had actually never heard of this blue-banded bee dreaming story.
1: Yeah.
3: So they didn't think that it was a real story. Now, the decision was made by the minister at the time not to approve the mine site.
1: Yeah.
3: That's been challenged. It went to appeal, and we're very relieved, and the company's very relieved because we've seen, you know, lost jobs, lost investment, lost council revenue, lost state royalty, and that's also been a cost to the company. So this now goes back to the Minister for Environment to reassessment, and we want a sensible decision made for this mine to go ahead.
1: Well, Justice Delios actually said, consequently, the declaration made by the Minister was made without authority. Now, specifically made the point that the decision didn't concern the merits of the decision, but instead, and this is why it's complicated, error in process used to grant the declaration. So you're right, it's good news indeed, but are you concerned about, as I say, the government coming back, I don't know, redoing their submission and taking it back to court?
3: Look, that's always possible.
1: Yeah.
3: We believe there's enough work that's been done by the company. The company is looking forward to working very closely with the department, with the government, to make sure that the information is there, and we believe it's already there, to make a decision to allow this mine site to go ahead. New South Wales government backs this mine in. We don't believe that there is enough for the Commonwealth to intervene here, so the mine should go ahead.
1: Tell me and the listeners what sort of gold mining is going to happen at McPhillamys, at the gold project. Is it general mining of gold? Is it mining for precious metal, jewellery? What sort of gold's going to be mined there?
3: It's a gold mine. It's about $1 billion investment. It's a huge story for the Blaney area.
1: Yeah.
3: Hundreds of jobs. $1 billion in investment. You know, I just talked about the jobs and the investment and the revenue into the area. It's enormous. And anybody that's working on this mine site, working in the area, is going to benefit from this mine because you know, it's a proven fact that anywhere you've got these sorts of mines around Australia, they are some of the richest areas of regional Australia.
1: Yeah.
3: And people are going to be benefiting at a local level. So I think that this is something that should be dealt with quickly, reassessed quickly by the current Minister for Environment at a federal level. Because we want to see this go ahead as quickly as possible so that, you know, we see the jobs on the ground, the investment.
1: Yeah, absolutely. And when you think about the history we have in this country with gold, the old gold rushes of the 1800s, I mean, maybe a dumb question, obviously that we know there's gold there, just a matter of getting it out of the ground, yeah?
3: That's right.
1: Yeah.
3: We've got so much potential in New South Wales, so much potential on mining across Australia. We're, you know, just in the last year, we've seen almost $400 billion of exports in the mining industry go out of Australia, and we're the highest taxpayer in Australia. And on this particular mine, it's going to be adding tremendous value into New South Wales. But it's really important that we send the right signals to the world and make sure that we get process right within the regulation and the legislation that we have.
1: Yeah.
3: And that we need to see investment decisions that are made fairly, transparently and really lawfully.
1: Yeah, demonstrably good news for you. Thanks very much for sparing the time this morning. Appreciate it. Thanks.
3: Thanks very much, Tim.
1: That's Tanya Constable, the Minerals Council of Australia. So, declared by the judge invalid. So, don't know if that means back to the drawing board for the government or they just go, righto, lost that one. Moving on. 7:27, news time at 2SM.
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4: On the M4 motorway at Eastern Creek, a westbound crash just before Wargrove Road. The left westbound lane is blocked. Citybound traffic is banking up as well. And delays coming into Sydney from the Central Coast after a crash at Mount White. 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
6: 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And if they handle it the way they handle it today on Monday, you've stuck a pin in it. It's over. 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So well done to Adam Dewey and Benji Marshall.
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12: Good morning, I'm Jackie Richards. Russell Brand has been called a ruthless sex predator by prosecutors as his rape and sexual assault trial gets underway in London. The 51-year-old comedian, actor and podcaster is facing 7 offences accused by 6 women of separate sexual abuse allegations that allegedly occurred between 1999 and 2009. He told reporters ahead of court he's hopeful.
13: I feel blessed. I feel, of course, concerned and but hopeful that this process will lead to good outcomes for everybody involved.
12: Mr. Brand has pleaded not guilty to all charges. The case is expected to last 6 weeks. A truck fire has caused traffic headaches for motorists on the M1 at Mount White, New South Wales this morning. Emergency crews were called to Morgans Road just before 6 a.m. to find a truck up in flames. The fire has since been extinguished, with the road expected to be closed for some time. One southbound lane remains open, with motorists advised to avoid the area. Doors were forced shut at 10 retailers across New South Wales last week, including 8 in southwestern Sydney, amid targeted operations by New South Wales Health and State Police. Inspectors found and seized over 420,000 illegal cigarettes, approximately 60 kilograms of loose leaf tobacco, and more than 4,000 illegal vapes, with an estimated combined street value of over $600,000. Since powers came into effect last year, there have been nearly 500 closures of retailers caught doing the wrong thing. Optus is taking steps to strengthen the resilience of its network ahead of the high-risk weather season. The telco has upgraded battery capacity and invested in 200 additional generators at mobile sites across the country over the past 12 months. Jane McNamara from Optus says planning ahead can help minimise disruptions, especially those caused by power outages.
14: We know severe weather can hit regional towns hard, which is why we've put extra backup power and generators in place to help keep people connected when they need it the most. It's also worth being prepared. Keep your phone charged, have a backup battery handy, and make sure you know where to get local emergency updates.
12: A woman has won a court battle to freeze her eggs from prison. 36-year-old Rachel Smith was sentenced to 10 years behind bars in Queensland for drug trafficking and will be 39 when she is eligible for parole. Ms. Smith lost an earlier bid in the Supreme Court and State's Appeal Court to freeze her eggs after the Queensland Corrective Services argued the procedure was classified as assisted reproductive technology. However, her appeal to the High Court proved successful on Wednesday, ruling in her favour. Ms. Smith's lawyers arguing the interpretation of law's wording was wrong and breached her human rights. And New South Wales Minister for Roads, Jenny Acheson, is urging Aussies to keep an eye out for motorbike riders with Motorcycle Awareness Month underway. Ms. Acheson says motorcyclists are some of our most vulnerable road users.
15: We know that they are overrepresented in New South Wales road trauma, accounting for nearly 1 in 5 road deaths and almost a quarter of all serious injuries, despite being just a small percentage of registered vehicles.
12: To sport, Brisbane Lions defender Kidian Coleman's move to Essendon has been locked in. The 26-year-old will move to the Bombers on a 4-year deal in exchange for the number 21 and 27 draft picks. The club originally bid for the halfback in 2019's national draft before he opted to make the move to Brisbane. Meanwhile, North Melbourne have failed to secure Nick Murray before the game's trade deadline, with the defender set to remain at the Crows. And Adelaide United are laying on the final preparations for the second match of their Champions League 2 campaign against high outfit BG Partham tonight. The Reds currently lead their group after downing Hong Kong side Taipo in last month's opener. It's the club's last hit out before opening their A-League campaign against Sydney FC on Sunday week. In finance, the Dow Jones is down 48 points at 51,621 and the Australian dollar is worth 69.71 US cents. That's Super Radio Network News. Cloudy and a shower or two this morning. Patchy showers lingering this afternoon. Light southerly winds gusting around 15 to 20 kilometres per hour today and heading for tops of 19 degrees in the city, the same in the west. Keep your rollies handy. Grey skies delivering more rain tomorrow. Around 7 mils is expected and tops in the low 20s. Those conditions extending into the weekend and for much of next week. That's the latest 2SM News. I'm Jackie Richards.
2: Tim Webster for breakfast on 2SM 1269.
1: Yeah, 25 to 8 and 13, 1269. Kerry, just hang on a sec for me. That raised a bit of a red flag for us, speaking to Stuart Little. The Minister for Corrections is Anluk Shantavong. He's been there since, well, a few years now. We were worried when prisoners have got tablets. I mean, so if they've got a tablet, well, you see, mobile phones are banned. I mean, they're probably clever enough to figure out, and that's in relation to, you know, drones. And fortunately, at Nowra Cooma Correctional Facilities, they, you know, discovered it. But the obvious problem is you start delivering stuff over the walls of a prison via drone, and the tablet is able to be used to help. Well, yeah, anyway, we're on to the minister, so we might have a yarn to him about that, and he's on to it. Just by the way, too, I want to give Dr. Monique Ryan a rap, and this is what she said on the social media. That feeling when you knock off the government's pension, a cash grab. Indeed. So this happened yesterday. A Senate motion introduced by Jackie Lambie and Anne Rustin blocked the government's unfair rebate cuts for the over 65s on private health insurance. Now, that result builds on the amendment she introduced, it should be said, to the House. We've spoken to Monique about it too. And her analysis, which showed the government's changes would have taken a $1.5 billion out of the pockets of pensioners. And, you know, it's just a shocker of a bill. It was from day one. And I don't know whether it was the brainchild of Mark Butler or whether the Prime Minister and the Treasurer had their fingers in the pie as well, but they've refused to reveal the full extent of the unfair impact of it. And it's a big win for old Australians, so good on you. Dr. Monique Ryan, who is the member for Kooyong, maybe be challenged by Josh Frydenberg. Well, who knows? But she posted that herself, and the support they've invested in for decades to keep the pressure off our overstretched public hospitals. I mean, it's one of those things, you know, Castle of Common Sense with Smithy and me down here in the moat, just, you know, firing bullets at him or firing arrows at him, makes no sense.
16: to say to pensioners, well, you know, if you're over 65, we're going to take away your rebate. And they say, well, that is, I can't afford that. And that may mean I'll go back to the private hospital system, which is overstretched now. It never made any sense. So good on Dr. Monique Ryan and Jackie Lambie and Rustin to get that, hopefully, permanently off the agenda. Kerry's there for us, Justy. Morning, Kerry.
17: Good morning, Tim. How are you, sir?
16: I'm very well. I hope you are too.
17: Am I going to celebrate today or not yet?
16: I'd be celebrating. I don't know whether the government can get that up. I think if they've still got the crossbench opposed to it to the extent they are, they might not bother. Although Mark Butler is reintroducing it today, and he might exempt pensioners. Would that help you?
17: Well, of course, it's going to help me. You know, after 52 years with the private health fund, and then as from next year, if this thing goes through, I have to drop it.
16: Yeah.
17: That will be a shame at this age of 86.
16: Well, I mean, if you are a pensioner, one of the ideas for the Greens, Kerry, is that they're going to ask the government to exempt pensioners, and, you know, they might reintroduce the bill then. But it's still mean-spirited, it's still not necessary, and it's still, you know, attacking, you know, elderly people like yourself who've paid taxes all their life and got a little bit of a break on their private health insurance, and you take it away. Never made any sense to me, Kerry.
17: So I should start a celebrate yet.
16: Well, maybe buy the bottle of champagne, but don't put it on ice yet. All right, Kerry.
17: Well, I thank you very much.
16: All right, Kerry. Yeah, maybe. Well, we'll see what happens. Now, here's a very interesting story. Everything old is new again. There's a trend, we're told, towards meeting again face-to-face, rather than sending a text or an email. Nicholas Stavroulakis is the co-founder of DCMG and says it's much harder to say no when you're in the same room. And Nicholas is on the line. Morning, Nicholas.
18: Morning. How are you, Tim?
16: Mate, I'm well. You know, I got to tell you a story at a radio station I was at for a long time. I mean, people would send you email and they were two desks away.
18: Honestly,
16: what is that?
18: Times are changing.
16: Yeah.
18: I appreciate it. Don't get me wrong. I think I want to preface this with saying I'm not anti-AI. I think it's, you know, the powers of the RBA and our politicians are telling us that productivity is an issue at the moment in Australia. And, you know, we're seeing the effects of that. So I think it's, you know, I love implementing AI in the business to do our mundane tasks, to do, you know, our dashboards and stuff. But I think prospecting and sales, and I think, I mean, Tim, you and I probably get a whole bunch of emails every single day.
16: Yeah.
18: And the fact that we're starting to question if the person on the other side of this email is truly human, I think it's starting to really put some pressure on how businesses start to prospect and do deals.
16: Yeah.
18: You know,
16: mate, I couldn't agree with you. Well, by the way, your DCMG is a marketing group of companies. And look, that's exactly right. I mean, I get emails and, you know, you're able at the moment to tell that it's a scam, and you go back to your app and you go back and check whether it's fair income or not. And you see all of this AI-generated stuff on the internet and on the social media. So it makes sense to me to, you know, have the person sitting across the desk from you. Then you know it's bona fide.
18: Absolutely. And I think I grew up with some traditional values as well. And I think, you know, prospecting and doing deals is always, I think, more successful when you're doing it, like you said, face-to-face, you're at the table, you're able to shake hands with the person you're about to transact with. And we're seeing trends start to move back towards those meetings. I mean, what we do at DCMG is we hold these bespoke executive roundtables globally.
16: Yeah.
18: I mean, we have a really strong footprint in Australia, but we're seeing these trends across the US, across the UK, Europe, Southeast Asia, where we build rooms where it's senior executive leaders in a whole bunch of different industries, whether it's manufacturing or healthcare, and we'll have a technology provider that would help put the room together and actually start to curate a roundtable where it's open conversation, people are able to express, you know, here's the challenges in my business today, here's how I can solve it, and we have these technology partners that actually come forward with some of their solutions.
16: Yeah, and I'm going to say too, as far as that's concerned, I mean, you can maybe gauge a bit of an intent on an email or a text, but if you're sitting across the table and you've got, you know, let's say in a boardroom, 8 or 10 people, body language is important. Face-to-face meetings, you can see what, absolutely, you know, people are actually thinking, can't you?
18: Absolutely, yeah. And I think that's just the way we need to kind of almost go back to those old school methods of a nice dinner, a bottle of wine, and you know, making conversation, shaking hands, and just talking productively through challenges, really understanding the person on the other side of the table and how you can actually start to build relationships like that together.
16: Yeah, not only that. I mean, when you say it's difficult to say no in person, I suppose that's true. But you know, if you're in person and sitting across from that other person, well, you can have a conversation, and there might be something you didn't think about when you composed the email or sent the text. I mean, and you know, are we talking about spending half an hour, a couple of hours, or just thrashing it out until you get it done?
18: That's it. That's it. And then the roundtables we hold, they're 2-3 hours, and it's, you're on a journey. I mean, it's introductory. It's, you know, talk a little bit about, you know, where the economy is, where the challenges are, implementation of, you know, systems into your business. But then, okay, well, let's be open. Let's open the room up to, okay, well, you sit over here, you run a healthcare business. Where are you seeing the issues with security or whatever it might be? And then once you start to get collaboration and a room of people that are all challenging each other and you know, we're going back to now, again, the old school ways of how business used to be done.
16: Yeah, and, you know, on an email or a text, I mean,

0: partners are, implementation of systems into your business. But then, okay, well, let's be open. Let's open the room up to, okay, well, you say over here, you run a healthcare business. Where are you seeing the issues with security or whatever it might be? And then once you start to get collaboration and a room of people that are all challenging each other and you know, we're going back to now, again, the old school ways of,
1: yeah,
0: of how business used to be done.
1: Yeah, and, you know, on an email or a text, I mean, it might just be one thought, but if you're all sitting around a table for a few hours, I mean, it can turn into an actual conversation or series of conversations, I'm thinking.
0: Definitely. And that's how relationships are built, and that's how you're able to then nurture those relationships and actually do real business together, I believe. I mean, that's where we're seeing the results in with our clients, with our prospects, and obviously, you know, the feedback from the people in the room as well. They're saying that this is this is how they want to do business from now on, especially, again, like I said, we're not anti-AI at all. I mean, very much so that the people that we work with, they're technology providers. They're the people that they implement these AI systems and actually build and develop them.
1: Yeah.
0: But it has its place in today's world, and I think it's not in sales, it's not in prospecting, it's not in relationship building. It's
1: I'm with you.
0: You know?
1: Yeah, and I'm guessing too, it doesn't have to be a positive situation. There could be a negative situation, but at least you're thrashing it out.
0: Absolutely.
1: Yeah.
0: Again, like you said, Tim, you and I, we probably swipe and delete a bunch of messages every day just because I read the first few words and go,
1: I think it's fantastic, mate. As I said, everything old is new again, and in some ways there's not a lot wrong with the old way of doing things, hey?
0: Oh, definitely.
1: Yeah.
0: Definitely.
1: Good on you, mate. Good to talk to you. Thanks.
0: Awesome.
1: He runs a marketing group called DCMG. Nicholas Stavroulakis, Everything Old is New Again, Face to Face. People are frightened of face to face. That's true. That's true, by the way. I won't tell you who it was. It was a fellow broadcaster. The radio station I'm talking about is now a music station, but it wasn't then. And you'd get a bloody email from him. He's sitting two desks away. I said, mate, get up with your cup of coffee and come and sit here and talk to me. No, it's in the email. 14 to 8.
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3: On the M1 Pacific Motorway, north of Sydney at Mount White, there's been a multi-vehicle crash and truck fire. Two southbound lanes are blocked. Queues are stacked up from well before the Moonee Moonee Bridge. At Warrenora, a crash on River Road, right on the bridge. It's affecting eastbound traffic. Traffic lights flashing at Paddington Moore Park Road at Regent Street. 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Powerball's massive $100 million draw is on tonight. 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I'm Tim Govis with the latest traffic on 2SM 1269.
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5: All right, 11 minutes to 8 it is, and it's Friday at this time, so we have our lovely Brain Bite segment with Dr. Steve Kasem, who's in the studio with me. Steve.
6: How you going, mate?
5: Good to see you live and in person. And I'd get you to introduce our guest, but I just want to say his name. Our guest is Professor Orazio Vittorio.
7: Oh, great.
5: How'd I go?
7: Fantastic. You look like Italian.
5: I'm Scottish-Irish, but you look like an Italian, yeah. I love it when you bring a guest in and introduce our guest and tell us what he does in relation to brain science.
6: So as you said, he's a professor and he's at UNSW, so he's with me. He's one of my colleagues. I've worked with him for a few years now, and he's assisting us, and we're supporting him through the Yellow Diamond Foundation for Brain Cancer, and that's where his research focus is. It's on brain cancer, children's brain cancer, and he's doing some really novel work at trying to be able to resolve brain cancer in a way that doesn't necessarily involve aggressive surgeries or aggressive therapies.
5: How prevalent is brain cancer in kids, Professor?
7: It's very prevalent. Unfortunately, even if they say it's a rare disease, but it's lethal. So usually in Australia, we diagnose about between 20 and 40 kids a year. And for them, unfortunately, with the current therapies, there is not much that we can do.
5: Really?
7: And the majority of them, they die in 2 years' time.
5: Yeah.
7: So we have to do something. I keep saying, we are able to go to Mars.
5: Yeah.
7: Right?
5: Yeah.
7: Almost. So we have to win this battle against brain cancer.
5: Yeah.
7: And then where it comes the help of the Yellow Diamond Foundation.
5: Mm.
7: I came up with a new idea about 10 years ago because we noticed that this brain tumor actually feeds in copper. So copper, the normal metal that is in our body, actually helps the tumor to spread and grow.
5: Yeah.
7: So we're using some drugs to remove copper from the tumor and make the tumor more sensitive to the immune system attacked.
5: Yeah.
7: So what we do, we empower the immune system to kill the tumor.
5: Is there any rhyme or reason to young people, children, getting brain cancer that you know?
7: In reality, we don't know the cause.
5: Okay.
7: What we know that, unfortunately, the numbers are growing up.
5: Mm.
7: And this can be due to different things, pollution or, some genetic problems. Mm. We don't know the cause. But what is more important is that we start thinking how to help more and better these children who unfortunately have brain tumors.
5: Yeah. You know, that's an interesting point. And I had a cancer myself some 12 years ago, and theoretically I shouldn't have got it. It was a cancer associated with people who are obese or smoke. And then my surgeon said, well, we actually don't know. It could be environmental factors. It could be food. It could be any number of things. So this is what you have to research. Yeah.
7: I had myself cancer when I was 29. So about 16 years ago. In kidney, no smoking, no drinking, just came out.
5: Yeah.
7: So we really don't know the cause, but we can do much better with the therapies.
5: Yeah, right. What sort of therapies?
7: I'm very convinced that immunotherapy is the way to go.
5: Okay.
7: And especially in kids, what we want to do is reduce the chemotherapy so that we reduce the side effect, but we help the immune system of the children to fight back the tumor.
5: Yeah.
7: So the response, in my opinion, and in the opinion of many researchers nowadays, is to empower the immune system to fight against the tumor.
5: Yeah.
7: And there are different types of immunotherapy nowadays that we are researching on.
5: Okay, that's where you come in, Steve. It all needs money, doesn't it?
6: It all does. I mean, as the professor's saying, it's also relatively novel therapies, right? The focus has always been sort of chemotherapy, radiotherapy, and surgical intervention.
5: Yeah.
6: But if we can just get the immune system to kill the tumor itself. Well, I mean, that's what it's meant to do, right? Our immune system's meant to remove disease from the body, and cancer and tumors are a disease.
5: Yeah.
6: So if we can empower it to remove it, well, that's the best way to go about it. And it's just like you've had the cold almost. I mean, obviously it's strange, but that's the logic of it. And we need research funds for that. And that's what Yellow Diamond Foundation has been trying to do, and I'm really glad that we can have professors like Orazio here to assist us.
7: And I'm very grateful to them.
5: Yeah. And there is, isn't there? There's this with, I suppose, any cancer. There's this why me. You know, we're talking about what factors, and you, well, why did I get it? You know, what's I've done all the right things in life, and that's the thing, Steve. You know, there's no rhyme or reason.
6: There's no right. I mean, just look at the Lighthouse, O'Brien, right? Our famous neurosurgeon, and he was the one, he got brain cancer, I mean, in a horrible poetic justice.
5: Yeah.
6: And so if there was any rhyme or reason to it, it shouldn't have affected the people who were trying to stop it.
5: Yeah.
7: Think about Richard Schuyler. We collaborated with him for a long time as well. And he was an amazing person, amazing researcher. Mm. And he got brain cancer.
5: Mm.
7: So he didn't know. And the problem is that brain cancer shows symptoms when it's too late.
5: Yeah. Can I ask, is it possible for children to be more resilient with this than an adult would be or not?
7: Children are amazing.
5: Yeah.
7: And I see many of them facing the disease actually giving support to their parents. They're really amazing.
5: Wow.
7: They're amazing.
5: Yeah.
7: But it's a very aggressive disease.
5: Mm.
7: So, and we have to improve the cures.
5: Yeah.
7: Because chemotherapy is the only thing we have today that we can give to them to, you know, increase their survival.
5: Mm.
7: But has lots of side effects. And especially in kids, those side effects, they last very long for the rest of their life.
5: Yeah, so you'll have those side effects for the rest of your life. Yeah.
7: Exactly.
5: But hopefully, you know, free of the cancer, yeah?
7: Exactly. So in few cases when they're free of the cancer, it's great.
5: Yeah.
7: But I think that we should work on our immune system.
5: Yes.
7: To increase the survival rates.
5: When you say that, when you say work on the immune system, do what sort of thing?
7: I give you an example.
5: Yeah.
7: I give you an example. So the tumor is a beast, and it changes all the time. But he hides from the immune system. So the job of the immune system is find what is wrong in your body and kill it.
5: Yeah.
7: But the immune system basically is hijacked by the tumor. The tumor talks to the immune system and say, mate, I'm your friend.
5: Yeah,
7: don't
5: right.
7: kill me, isn't it?
6: That's exactly right.
5: But I'm lying.
7: Yeah. What we discover, it was a big discovery worldwide in 2020, was that one of the way the tumor used to hide from the immune system was building a sort of wall made by copper.
5: Wow.
7: So what we did, we took a drug that was used for a metabolic disease where copper increased. So we removed few bricks of copper in this wall, and the immune system could see the tumor.
5: God, it's fascinating.
7: And attacked it.
5: Yeah, fascinating.
7: So in a laboratory, worked very well. So now we need the support from the Yellow Diamond Foundation to dig more in this direction and find a therapy that we can test in clinical trial.
5: I've run out of time because the news is coming up at me, but I will, after the news, mention the lunch, which is going well down at the pier at Woolwich.
6: That's
5: Tickets still available for
6: Tickets still available.
5: And this is what it's about. 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
8: 2SM, Sydney traffic.
9: Big delays for southbound traffic coming into Sydney from the Central Coast. It's due to a multi-vehicle crash at Mount White. Marsfield, a breakdown Epping Road in Lane 3 eastbound at Balaclava Road. Warrenora, an earlier crash on the Warrenora Bridge causing eastbound delays. 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I'm Tim Govis with the latest traffic on 2SM 1269.
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15: Good morning, I'm Jackie Richards. After allegedly setting fire to multiple patients at Sydney's Prince of Wales Hospital, a man has been charged with 2 counts of attempted murder. Emergency services were called to the hospital around 10:45 on Tuesday night. Police told a 48-year-old patient allegedly poured accelerant on 2 men, aged 54 and 63, and a 64-year-old woman, before setting fire to the 54-year-old spinal patient. Thankfully, staff were able to extinguish the fire. The man sustained minor burns and he remains in a stable condition. The 48-year-old man has been arrested and charged with 2 counts of attempted murder, common assault, and 2 counts of attempt to cause grievous bodily harm to a person with intent. He will front bail court today via video link. The Australian Defence Force has confirmed secret video recording devices were found in the cabin of a Navy ship, with the matter currently under investigation. Senator Jackie Lambie told Parliament yesterday she was contacted by personnel with allegations that concealed cameras were found in female sailors' shower facilities. The former veteran also said there are fears footage was uploaded online before the cameras were found. The incident has been referred to the Joint Military Police United. Russell Brand has been called a ruthless sex predator by prosecutors as his rape and sexual assault trial gets underway in London. The 51-year-old comedian, actor and podcaster is facing 7 offences accused by 6 women of separate sexual abuse allegations that allegedly occurred between 1999 and 2009. Mr. Brand has pleaded not guilty to all charges. The case is expected to last 6 weeks. Alice Springs residents have been granted support following a ferocious storm that ripped through the Northern Territory town on Monday afternoon. The storm cell tore down trees, power lines and infrastructure, causing outages to around 9,000 homes, with 2,000 still without power as of yesterday morning. Disaster recovery assistance is being rolled out by the federal and NT government, with a one-off payment of just under $17,000 for structural repairs as residents mop up. A one-off $250 prepaid card has also been offered to locals to replace spoiled food. The groom who hired the wedding bus involved in the tragic Hunter Valley bus crash in 2023 is now suing the bus company. Mitchell Gaffney is taking legal action against Link Bus Lines for alleged deceitful conduct after paying for the charter that crashed on its way to Singleton, New South Wales. 10 people died and 25 others were injured in the crash at Greta. A directions hearing is set for next week. Delays for travellers at Sydney Airport are expected tomorrow as hundreds of critical terminal security workers walk off the job. The Transport Workers Union confirmed that security screeners employed by contractor Certis Security will hold rolling stoppages during peak commuter windows at both domestic and international terminals. And UK Prime Minister Andy Burnham has reaffirmed his backing of Ukraine and strengthened support for the nation amid their ongoing war with Russia, hosting President Volodymyr Zelensky in London. The UK have promised to speed up delivery of lightweight multi-role missiles for Ukraine, and Mr. Burnham told President Zelensky, "You have seen the solidarity and support you've got from everyone here in Britain. We're behind you and that will not change." It comes after US President Donald Trump lifted sanctions on Russian diesel and said it was time Ukraine found a new president. To sport, Australian tennis star Alex de Minaur will go head-to-head with world number one Alexander Zverev tonight in the Shanghai Open quarterfinals. The world number nine will be hoping to put history behind him and claim his first ATP win over the end of year men's top seed. Fellow Aussie Mark Polmans is also in action when he hits the court in the quarterfinals in the doubles. And Brisbane Lions defender Kidian Coleman's move to Essendon has been locked in. The 26-year-old will move to the Bombers on a four-year deal in exchange for the number 21 and 27 draft picks. In finance, the Dow Jones is down 48 points at 51,621, and the Australian dollar is worth 69.71 US cents. That's Super Radio Network News. Cloudy and a shower or two this morning. Patchy showers lingering this afternoon. Light southerly winds gusting around 15 to 20 kilometres per hour today and heading for tops of 19 degrees in the city, the same in the west. Keep your rollies handy. Grey skies delivering more rain tomorrow. Around 7 mils is expected and tops in the low 20s. Those conditions extending into the weekend and for much of next week. That's the latest 2SM News. I'm Jackie Richards.
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5: Yeah, and it's a slightly better looking day now. Quite a bit of blue sky up there now. They're talking about showers today. They might still be around and for the rest of the week. Yeah, the lunch. See, the Yellow Diamond Brain Cancer Foundation is just that. It's a foundation. And it raises money to allocate to very worthwhile causes like Professor Orazio Vittorio, which is just terrific. Now, that spring lunch is at a beautiful place. It is the Deck House at Woolwich on Clark Road at Woolwich, just down by the water there. And you can get your tickets for the lunch at YDF, standing for yellowdiamondfoundation.com.au, ydf.com.au, or 1300 993 808, 1300 993 808. In fact, I'll give that that little note to Marianne, so if you call her, she might be able to give you the number. But that's what you'd be doing, you know, enjoy some lovely food at a beautiful place and raise some money for the Yellow Diamond Foundation. And for a lunch like that, at a place like that, it's inexpensive. It's only $149 for a ticket, so it'd be a nice thing to do. It's on November 5 at the Deck House at Woolwich. We were both saying, the professor and Steve, all three of us were saying, that Donald Trump does like a pretty blonde to be his press secretary. Katie Zachariah has taken over from Catherine Levitt, and she gave her, well, I suppose it was a briefing she gave, she's 41, and only appeared for about a quarter of an hour, reading from a prepared script and telling everybody about how good Donald Trump was. Well, yeah, that's a given. And this is the departing Carol Levitt, so she's taken over. Normally, by the way, here, a press secretary would be a journalist, and I guess she does have those credentials, but she is renowned as a conservative commentator. Well, you'd expect that, being Donald Trump's press secretary. And she just went on about how good he was, but usually those briefings, and she's brand new in the job, would last, you know, a lot longer than 15 minutes, but she only took three questions. And from three right-leaning organisations, Breitbart was one of them, which is a right-wing website, Fox News and the Daily Mail were the other two, and that was it. And she said, "It's hard to see why President Trump is fighting and delivering for American workers every minute of every day," is what she said. But if you haven't seen Katie, she is, yes, a very attractive blonde lady, as was Catherine Levitt before her. And we were saying she got a law degree, but she got it in China, which is interesting in itself. I just want to play this for you. I actually went to, because we lived in, well, basically Bondi, but it was almost almost Rose Bay, down the end of North Bondi. And I went to Rose Bay Primary, and I was actually the school captain at Rose Bay Primary in, what was it, 1963. Anyway, this was at the Rose Bay Secondary College, which is up in Dover Heights in the eastern suburbs, and a most incredible speech given to the students and posted by them from Rose Bay Secondary. And we understand it's the teacher of their, he's their year advisor, year 12 advisor, and just lovely. Here's some of what was said in the speech.
16: Three, two, and one. Make it quick so we get out of the rain. Don't talk until you go in. You might be thinking now, you need to go in there and earn the pride of Rose Bay Secondary College. Earn my pride. Earn your own pride. Prove you're wrong. You've earned that pride long ago over the last 6 years. Nothing you do in there will reduce or diminish how proud I am of you and this cohort and how proud you ought to be of yourself. But when you walk into that exam hall, I don't want you walking in like this, looking like you're scared. You're walking in standing up straight, head held high. If you're nervous, switch on that Zen breathing. Breathe in for five, hold for five, out for five, and think about all the positive memories we have in that very hall. Think about waiting for year nine camp. Think about trivia on the last day. Think about how you move forward together with the 172 people around you for the last 6 years and the positive energy they're all sending to you every moment you're in that hall. Hey crew, you might be wondering why I'm wearing Crocs this morning. I appreciate it's a gift from Doug, but I'm wearing them just to show you not to take anything in there too seriously. Because no matter what happens, no matter what happens to that exam, you will come out and you will still have more dignity than I do wearing these Crocs. So crew, if you're nervous or you're anxious at all, think of the Crocs. Alright crew, when we go into that hall, let's show Rose Bay, we don't go in alone as 172 individuals, we go in together. So when I say forward, you say together. Forward!
17: Together!
5: Together! There you go. Yeah, we got educators like that, we're going to be all right. That was, the advisor at the Rose Bay Secondary College in Dover Heights before the exams. And I said it, if you missed it, HSC is ongoing. And today, just a whole lot of language exams. Agriculture's on two. What else? Earth and environmental science, tourism, travel and events. But languages, good. I don't think they've missed anything. Korean, modern Hebrew, Spanish, Vietnamese, Armenian, Croatian, Dutch, Filipino, Hindi, Hungarian, Khmer. Yeah, a Macedonian, and they're all on. They're all afternoon exams, and they go from, they're a while. Some of them go for a couple of hours, come for 3 hours, longer than that. So, and those other ones, the Indonesian studies and the Earth and Environment, they're on in the morning. So, all the best if your young ones, either kids or grandkids, are sitting the exam today. Now, something of a decidedly more serious nature, and it is. There are investigations underway after a recording device was found in the cabin of the HMAS Lewin, one of our Navy ships. Now, the device was found in a female-only cabin, and therein lies the problem. Now, the ADF has confirmed that an investigation is underway, and fresh on the heels of helping dump that ridiculous health insurance policy, Jackie Lambie is onto this. So it was discovered about October 11th, so on the weekend, while the ship was docked in Cairns and found in a female-only cabin. And Jackie Lambie's raised it while speaking in the Senate yesterday. And she got a letter from a person who said the device had been found in the shower. And even more disturbing are claims that footage from these cameras may have been, uploaded already online before the camera was discovered. And Jackie Lambie said, I want to know if they, defence, have gone around on the rest of those boats, ships, whatever, and made sure there are no other cameras. So, you know, that's deeply disturbing on one of our, in fact, one of our very famous naval vessels, the HMAS Lewin. So that is disturbing, isn't it? 13 past 8 and 2SM, 13 12 69 to give us a call.
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9: On the M1 Pacific Motorway north of Sydney, delays continue through Mount White after an earlier multi-vehicle crash and truck fire. Marsfield, a breakdown Epping Road, Lane 3 eastbound blocked at Balaclava Road, and the Warrenora Bridge in recovery mode eastbound after an earlier crash. 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
5: Yeah, 16 minutes after 8, and Lance is up there on number 4 for us. G'day, Lance. Morning.
25: Oh, good morning, Tim. Always a pleasure to speak to you. And
5: you too. Happy Thursday.
25: Happy Thursday back to you and all the listeners. You've been talking about renting quite a bit, I noticed, this week, and I'm a little concerned. I know a lot of people which are on the pension. Some of them are actually still in their own homes. Some are actually renting privately. When they actually get a pay rise, a pension pay rise, they get the full pension pay rise. But unfortunately, some people, which I still know and actually know visitors, have for circumstances had to move into what they call housing, Department of Housing, or homes. And they've been there for about 3 years.
5: Right.
25: Now, on their paperwork, it actually shows that they are getting the pension pay rise. Let's say it's $20.
5: Okay. Yep.
25: But housing takes $18 of that $20. So they're only getting $2.
5: Yeah, Lance, leave that with me because I've got our Productivity Commissioner, Peter Uchterstruct, on the line. See, I don't know why we're putting all of these obstacles in people's way. It seems that we're doing it a hell of a lot lately. Now, if you've been listening to me for any length of time, you'll know how abhorrent I think this is. I mean, stranded patients in our hospitals prompting calls for a different approach, maybe a bit of thinking outside the box. Now, the number is truly frightening, and it could be that, you know, in New South Wales hospitals, people waiting for an aged care bed in the hospital could blow out to more than 7,000 within a decade. Now, it's already gone to 1,000 now, and to his credit, I've spoken to Ryan Park about it, our health minister in this state, a number of times, but there's only so much he can do because it's a federal issue. Now, the number of people who occupied hospital beds while awaiting placement in aged care facilities has jumped 40% in just a year, from 761 to 1,063. So we're not addressing the problem, so different approach is required. And by the way, it costs about $1 billion a year for these patients stranded in a hospital bed waiting to get an aged care package. And I have our Productivity Commissioner, Peter Uchterstrat, on the line. G'day, thanks very much for joining us.
0: Thank you, Tim. Good morning.
5: Yeah, good morning. It is time to think outside the box, surely.
0: Look, we definitely have to, and you've made some very good points there, Tim. Look, even last night, for example, 1,100 people in hospital who shouldn't be there.
5: Yeah.
0: They're simply there waiting for aged care. And as you say, the cost is horrendous. It's costing over $1,000 a night for each of those people, whereas if they're in an aged care facility, it would be a fraction of that, maybe, you know, less than half. Or if we could give them assistance at home, that about, you know, a couple of $100s instead of $1,000. Right. So from a financial point of view, it's crazy that these people are still in hospital. But from a people point of view, it's even worse.
5: Yeah. Can I ask, how did we get into this situation? I mean, what precipitated all of this in your view?
0: Yes, well, basically, it's the ageing population to a certain extent. It's also, Tim, the fact that we've had no net increase in the number of aged beds built in New South Wales last year.
5: Right.
0: We need, on average, 2,600 new beds a year, which is 50 beds a week.
5: Yeah.
0: And basically, we went backwards last year. And the reason for that is, look, there's a good reason in a way that the standards for the aged care beds are different. In the past, you can have four people to a room. If that's closed, then or it's converted, that you might only get one there.
5: Okay.
0: So there are issues on building as well as ageing. But at the end of the day, it's much more cost-effective to have people treated at home or aged care rather than in hospital.
5: Yeah. I mean, it's an obvious point, and we make it all the time, that this elderly person is also taking up a bed in a public hospital that could be used for somebody else. But, I mean, listeners need to understand what the issues are here, because maybe in some cases it's hard for them to go home because there might not be anybody there to, you know, give them their medication and change the bandages and all that sort of thing. So maybe it's not as simple, but, God, we could simplify it to some extent, couldn't we?
0: Look, absolutely.
5: Yeah.
0: You're right that lots of these people could go home if they had a bit of support there. They don't have a relative, a spouse or anyone. But if someone could come in the morning, in the afternoon, just to change the bandages or give them something. And again, the cost of that's a lot less than the cost of staying in hospital. And also it's much more agreeable for the person.
5: Yeah.
0: One of the other issues, you've made a very good point about being in the bed is meaning that other operations can't be done. Now, if we get to 7,000, if nothing's done, there'll be 7,000 out of a total of only 10,000 beds available. So more than half the beds in New South Wales public hospitals will be just for people sitting there waiting.
5: Mm.
0: So, you know, like, you might as well take down the sign Royal North Shore Hospital and say Aged Care Centre.
5: Yeah, and I'm going to say, honestly, it really bothers me, Peter, it has for some time. I mean, obviously, you know, hospitals, not the sort of place an elderly person should be. They're noisy, there's traffic, there's lights being turned on and off all the time. If you're at home, you know, sitting in your own sunroom and being looked after, I mean, obviously it's preferable. But it's really just an awful situation they're in.
0: Oh, look, absolutely. That's an extremely good point. Someone in hospital who's ready to go home, they're discharged.
5: Mm.
0: They're sitting there, lying there, and unfortunately, Tim, what we're finding is that they're not there for one day or 2 days. They're there for 50 days, 100 days, 150
5: yeah.
0: days. Now, after the operation they've had, say Auntie Mary's at home, she falls over, has to go to hospital, gets her hip looked at, or the knee or the ankle, she's ready to go home, right? But she can't go home, there's no one there, but she's reasonably fit and everything. But by the time she stayed there 1 week, 2 weeks, 3 weeks in hospital, unfortunately, Tim, they deteriorate
5: by being in hospital.
0: And then after they've been in there for 150 days, just sitting there or lying there with no community, nothing, then they're no longer able to go back home because they've deteriorated, and the only option is an aged care bed. So you make a very good point.
5: Yeah. All right. So, I mean, Ryan Park, I know because I've spoken to him about it. It's not that his hands are tied, but he needs to rely on the federal government to get these home care packages released. And they say they're trying, but when it's gone up from 761 to 1,000 in just a year, well, Peter, you can see where the 7,000 is going to be in 10 years.
0: Well, absolutely. And that's what I worry about.
5: Yeah.
0: There is another side to the equation, Tim, just quickly, and that is more technology to prevent the person having to go in the hospital in the first place.
5: Right.
0: In other countries, I mean, we have a situation, if Auntie Mary's at home and she falls over, she can press the button and people will get to her quicker.
5: Mm.
0: But there's new technology which will predict if Auntie Mary's going to fall over.
5: Right.
0: The gait, the walking, how long does it take to get to the shower? With lots of technologies on prevention, plus also we've got to, Tim, look at more dementia prevention. We can't prevent it, but we can defer dementia by various tactics. So there's numbers of different ways we can look, both supply and demand.
5: Yeah, mate, I tell you, there's just so many ways where we just don't seem to be looking after elderly Australians. And I know, you know, it's not out of malice. It's probably to do with money and what's available and just the system failing. But we've got to do more because, you know, these people have been, you know, taxpayers all of their lives, and they really deserve to be treated a lot better than they are at the moment. They really do.
0: Absolutely. And look, for many years, our senior citizens have carried us on their shoulders.
5: You bet, yeah.
0: It might be time for us to walk hand in hand with them for the last few miles.
5: Great to talk to you. Thanks very much for your time. Appreciate it. Thanks.
0: Thank you for your commitment to this, Tim.
5: Yeah, that's a pleasure. That's our Productivity and Equality Commissioner, Peter Uchterstrand, who's a good fella. So, just got to do something better. That, I mean, stranded, they're calling it stranded. I mean, think about it. I mean, you don't have to think about it. A lot of you have probably been in a hospital. So you're in hospital and you might have had an operation. You could be crook. And you know what happens. You know, lights go on and off. Nurses come in and out. If you're in a shared ward with somebody, I mean, there's noise. People are being administered injections and medication. And you're there and you might be you might have been a little bit crook. And that's the reason you are there. But now you're just an elderly person stuck in the hospital because there's nowhere else for you to go. And there's now 1,000. In a year, got up from 750 to 1,000. And he's saying, if we don't do something, it's going to be 7,000 in a decade. Just a quick one before I take the news. And probably no surprise. The groom over that deadly Hunter bus crash, I mean, just one of the most awful things that ever happened in this state, is actually suing the company, the wedding coach hire company. Mitchell Gaffney is suing Link Bus Lines over the crash in Greta, you know, back in 2023, the crash that killed 10 guests at his wedding. Just the most awful thing. He's alleging he was deceived by the service offered and suffered damages because he relied upon the company's representations of itself. So Mitchell Gaffney is taking legal action. His family and friends were picked up by that driver, Brett Andrew Button, and were to be taken home to Singleton. But it never got to Singleton because the bus crash flipped at the roundabout. Just too awful for words. Button, dependent on opioids, sentenced to a maximum of 32 years in jail. One of the most awful stories this state's ever had, that, wasn't it? Yep. 8:27, news time here at 2SM.
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9: The Sydney Harbour Tunnel is closed to southbound traffic after an overheight truck set off the sensors. The Warringah Freeway has queues stacked up from Willoughby Road now. The M1 north of Sydney delays continue through Mount White after an earlier crash. Mascot a breakdown, Gardiners Road at Burke Road eastbound. 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Tim Govers, the latest traffic on 2SM 1269.
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15: Good morning, I'm Jackie Richards. The Senate has blocked Labor's controversial private health rebate, but the federal government is putting it back on the agenda today. The health minister proposed to drop the rebate for Australians over 65s from April next year and instead funnel the cash into aged care beds. However, the bill has been voted off the agenda by the Coalition, Greens and Crossbench. Health Minister Mark Butler yesterday afternoon vowed to forge ahead with the policy, saying the government will introduce the same legislation today, although Shadow Health Minister Anne Rustin said Mr. Butler should drop it for good. Russell Brand has been called a ruthless sex predator by prosecutors as his rape and sexual assault trial gets underway in London. The 51-year-old comedian, actor and podcaster is facing seven offences accused by six women of separate sexual abuse allegations that allegedly occurred between 1999 and 2009. He told reporters ahead of court he's hopeful.
27: I feel blessed. I feel, of course, concerned and but hopeful that this process will lead to good outcomes for everybody involved.
15: Mr. Brand has pleaded not guilty to all charges. The case is expected to last 6 weeks. After allegedly setting fire to multiple patients at Sydney's Prince of Wales Hospital, a man has been charged with two counts of attempted murder. Emergency services were called to the hospital around 10:45 on Tuesday night. Police told a 48-year-old patient allegedly poured accelerant on two men, aged 54 and 63, and a 64-year-old woman, before setting fire to the 54-year-old spinal patient. Thankfully, staff were able to extinguish the fire. The man sustained minor burns and he remains in a stable condition. The 48-year-old man has been arrested and charged with two counts of attempted murder, common assault and two counts of attempt to cause grievous bodily harm to a patient with intent. He'll front bail court today via video link. Doors were forced shut at 10 retailers across New South Wales last week, including 8 in southwestern Sydney, amid targeted operations by New South Wales Health and State Police. Inspectors found and seized over 420,000 illicit cigarettes, approximately 60 kilograms of loose leaf tobacco, and more than 4,000 illegal vapes, with an estimated combined street value of over $600,000. Since powers came into effect last year, there have been nearly 500 closures of retailers caught doing the wrong thing. And the driver allegedly behind the wheel of the crash, which injured close to a dozen Knights supporters in Newcastle, New South Wales, earlier this month, is expected to return to court today. The 18-year-old P-plater is facing 17 dangerous driving offences after his car crashed into a crowd on Newcastle Link Road, Wallsend, who are waiting to see the club's team bus make its way to the NRL Grand Final on October 3. 10 people aged between 2 and 67 were injured in the incident. 2 were left in critical condition, but have since stabilised. To sport, the 2026 Rugby League World Cup kicks off tonight, with Australia hosting the Kiwis at Sydney's Allianz Stadium. Jack Bostock and Jacob Preston will run out for their first match in the green and gold after being named in the starting side, with Bradman Best a chance of joining them from the interchange bench. Meanwhile, Caelan Ponga and Dane Gagai will make their first appearances for the Kiwis after switching from Australia under the NRL's new international eligibility criteria. The women's tournament gets underway tomorrow, with the Jillaroos taking on Samoa. And Melbourne Victory beat South Korean heavyweight FC Seoul 3-0 for their first AFC Champions League 2 win last night. Guillermo Mai opened the scoring in the 63rd minute, notching his first goal for the club after moving to Victory last month ahead of the 2026-27 A-League season, which kicks off for Melbourne on Sunday. In finance, the Dow Jones closed down 48 points at 51,621, and the Australian dollar is worth 69.71 US cents. That's Super Radio Network News. Cloudy and a shower or two this morning. Patchy showers lingering this afternoon. Light southerly winds gusting around 15 to 20 kilometres per hour today, and heading for tops of 19 degrees in the city, the same in the west. Keep your rollies handy. Grey skies delivering more rain tomorrow. Around 7 mils is expected, and tops in the low 20s. Those conditions extending into the weekend and for much of next week. That's the latest 2SM News. I'm Jackie Richards.
26: Tim Webster for breakfast on 2SM 1269.
5: Yeah, 25 to 9, and the alleged showers are certainly not there at the moment. They're forecast for today. Just before Chrissy, God, as if getting around isn't bad enough, there's all sorts of drama all over the place. Harbour Tunnel, the M1, and trains. So Warringah Freeway, long delays. There's an overhead truck, oh, for God's sake, closed the Sydney Harbour Tunnel. So that was detected near the southbound entrance just before 8 o'clock, and Transport Management trying to look after that. Now, the M1, as I told you, that's been a drama for some time because of the truck fire that happened at about 5:30, so that's still a problem. So my suggestion, if you can, if you've only just tuned in, try going up the old highway, get to Hornsby that way. And the trains on the T4 Illawarra line are delayed up to a half an hour, maybe more, because of track repairs at Genali and Como. So, as I say, as if getting around the joint isn't hard enough without all of that, you all better bloody well get out of my way, because I'm going home in half an hour. Hello, Christopher.
8: Isn't it interesting that this sort of thing with overheight trucks doesn't happen at 3 a.m. in the morning?
5: No, 8 o'clock in the morning.
8: 8 a.m.
5: Yeah, couldn't be worse, could it?
8: Yeah, worst possible. God.
5: Yeah.
8: Plenty to talk about today. I'm going to bring in an investment guru onto the program today, because we've got a lot of people with assets who are trying to scratch their heads and work out exactly what they should do, given all these changes to CGT, gearing, etc., and small businesses who have to go back to their accountant and restructure things as well.
5: Yeah.
8: So I'm going to talk to Chris Bricky from Stockpot. He's an extremely intelligent character, and he's done some modelling on negative gearing, how much more you should be holding on to some of these assets to realise the profits you used to get as opposed to no longer will get. That's and he's very clever, and I entice as many people as possible to jump on the open line and ask Chris
5: some advice
8: today.
5: Yeah, good
8: advice. Alex Malley is on deck for us to talk about the truth according to Albo? I'm very confused here, right? We know that he didn't fall off that stage, right?
5: No, of course he didn't.
8: We know that he didn't promise $275 reduction in our power bills, right?
5: Just change positions. Yeah.
8: We know that he wasn't ever going to change negative gearing in CGT.
5: Oh, no, never going to do that.
8: No. So what is he saying? Did he get a text message from the Chamber of Commerce boss to delay the small business capability of paying your tax bill through
5: credit card?
8: Well, was it just Jim Chalmers and he who decided we better get out of the heat here and delay it? Because we've heard two different things from Albo in the last 24 hours.
5: Yeah.
8: And I just think he doesn't do himself a great favour, does he?
5: No, he doesn't. And I actually watched Question Time yesterday, and it was actually quite entertaining. Chris Bowen went off like a German brass band. His face went all red. He's yelling across the chamber about climate change.
8: Right.
5: You know what he said? What? He said, oh, an unprecedented number of people buying EVs. Yeah, they are, because it's an economic reality, Chris. They can't afford the bloody petrol, son.
8: Got very little to do with the climate.
5: Exactly.
8: That's interesting. Yeah. He gets fired up, does Chris Bowen, because he's under so much pressure.
5: Yeah.
8: So Alex will talk about all of that, and a great win for the over 65s last night with the Greens, would you believe, teaming up with the Coalition and saying, no, we want our rebate on private health insurance. Back.
5: Gave her a rap. Monique Ryan, well done. Yep. Jackie Lambie, well done. Greens, well done. And I got an email from my friend Angus.
8: Very good.
5: Do you get emails from Angus?
8: No, I don't get emails
5: from
8: Angus.
5: Where did you get my email address?
8: That's interesting. Who gave it away? yes. Anyway, all of that. And we'll have some fun today with parking etiquette.
5: Oh.
8: Can you send someone, like your child or your partner, onto a park across the other side of the road that you see, get them to stand there and reserve it, and then sort of do a loop and a U-ey up the road and come back and take it? Can you do that? Is that good etiquette or bad etiquette?
5: Ooh, I'd have to think about that one.
8: We'll put that to listeners today.
5: Okay. Right, mate. Smithy's coming up. I mentioned it much earlier in the program, but honestly, and you don't like to be talking about serious things all of the time, and we always play music to end the show. I've got a good one for you today. But that patient at the Prince of Wales has been accused of dousing three others, as you probably know, in accelerant before allegedly setting one of them on fire at the hospital in the spinal unit. Now, think about that. Many of these patients would be bedbound, need assistance from a nurse to move about, wheelchair. So the police were called to Prince of Wales Tuesday night, it was about 10:45, and told by the staff that this patient, 48, allegedly poured petrol disguised in a drink bottle on two men aged 54 and 63. I was speculating earlier where he got the petrol from. So, somewhere, along with a 64-year-old woman. So, the Daily Mail is saying that this fella, age 54, is a patient and received serious facial and upper body burns and is now in the intensive care unit. Now, it's believed a cigarette lighter was used to ignite the fluid. That's the allegation. And the 48-year-old man has been arrested and charged with two counts of attempted murder, common assault, and two counts of cause grievous bodily harm to a person with intent, and he'll appear in the Bail Division Court 6 via video link today. Now, a number of questions need to be asked there. I mean, petrol in a drink bottle, where do you get that? I mean, if he's in the spinal unit as one of the patients in the unit, allegedly, I mean, where do you get the petrol from? And disguise it in the drink bottle. Anyway, as I say, many questions need to be asked about all of that, and asked they will be. We'll certainly ask them in the next little while. It is Thursday, so here's the managing editor of the Western Weekender, Troy Dodds. Good morning, mate.
13: Tim, good morning.
5: Lovely to talk to you. Historic Penrith homestead on the market. What's this one?
13: Yeah, look, this is Werrington House, which was actually once the home of Sir Henry Parkes.
5: Oh, right. Yeah.
13: In Werrington County, hidden away there in Werrington County, a sandstone mansion, 1.85 hectares. Peter Collins and his wife have owned this now for the last sort of 12 years. They've put a lot of renovation into it, and now it is hitting the market. So, yeah, it's expresses an interest campaign at the moment, obviously expected to attract some big money. It's sold for about $1.1 million 15 years ago, so you can imagine what it's going to get today. But it's in the market later this week.
5: Expressions of interest. There'll be a lot of zeros on that one, mate.
13: Absolutely, there will be.
5: Now, another building story. 47-story tower in the Penrith CBD. 47 stories, Troy. No wonder people are against it.
13: Yeah, this is in High Street, at the bottom end of High Street there, 47 stories residential tower. Now, this actually got rejected about 5 years ago, but the developer's been pretty persistent. It is now with the state government to make a decision beyond council. Now, yes, there's been 26 different public submissions, 24 of them against. So, obviously, a lot of community members saying, apart from the general traffic and noise and whatnot, it just does not suit that area. It would be the highest tower in Penrith, highest building in Penrith. Certainly, residential towers of that size not previously permitted. But that one's going through the process now, developer having to respond to those community concerns.
5: Yeah, I can understand it. 47 stories, goodness me. Now, we've got Nathan Cleary recovering with Mary's beautiful help. We've got, of course, the World Cup test on tonight, and I'm worried about Australia with that Kiwi side. My God, it's a hell of a side. But I'm not going to say that other word. I'm going to say football's back. Sydney FC and the Wanderers, mate.
13: It is indeed. Yeah, the Wanderers, of course, finished last year, so we're hoping for a big return to form this year. New leadership group, new coach, and looking for obviously a much better season for the Wanderers. Obviously, it's been such an age ago that the Wanderers were kind of leading that dominance of the A-League's resurgence all those years ago. And I tell you what, it kicks off in big style up against Sydney FC on Monday night. So we get straight into the local derby. Looking forward to this one. Sydney FC, obviously one of the favourites for the competition. So it'd be great if the Wanderers could kickstart with a little upset there on what's a very busy weekend, actually, for Allianz Stadium.
5: Oh, yeah. I tell you what, you know, these days, mate, we're not starved of sport, are we? It's on almost 24/7. In fact, it is on 24/7, yeah.
13: Yeah, absolutely. Of course, the Everest on the weekend.
5: That's
13: so
5: right.
13: It's a massive sporting weekend.
5: Yeah, it sure is. Thanks, pal. And all of that you'll find in the Western Weekender, won't you?
13: You will indeed. And also download the app, App Store or the Google Play Store.
5: Good on you, mate. Troy Dodds, the general manager, actually, these days, of the Western Weekender. Look, a positive story. I like to bring them to you on the trains. I just told you all the negative things about the trains. But there's about 1 million people that live along the T4, T8 South Coast train line. Now, as of November 15, there's an increase in quite a significant one in services and reliability when the new timetable comes into effect. So that's only, a month away.

0: Dodds, the general manager, actually, these days, of the Western Weekender. Look, a positive story. I like to bring them to you on the trains. I just told you all the negative things about the trains. But there's about 1 million people that live along the T4, T8 South Coast train line. Now, as of November 15, there's an increase in quite a significant one in services and reliability when the new timetable comes into effect. So that's only, a month away, literally today. So they're rebuilding the reliability. Their new timetable builds on a record $2.1 billion in rail maintenance and incidents response. When you think about all the money governments have got to spend, but they just have to. It's simple as that. If you're going to have an increasing population, lots more people coming here, then you've got to provide the infrastructure. It's as simple as that. Now, the most significant change to this part of Sydney and the Illawarra in more than a decade. More trains, additional capacity, improved performance. So all of that, each line will have their own dedicated express track, reducing the bottleneck and improving the reliability, increasing the capacity. So that's something to look forward to. Everybody living, well, the 1 million of them living along that series of rail corridors as of a month from now on November 15. It's 14 to 9 at 2SM.
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2: In Vineyard, a crash on Windsor Road near Brennan's Dam Road. Lane 2 eastbound is blocked. Casula, a breakdown on Camden Valley Way. It's westbound above the Hume Motorway. Roselands, a breakdown and lost low. King George's Road at Canterbury Road. Lane 1 northbound blocked. 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I'm Tim Govis. The latest traffic on 2SM 1269.
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3: 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An Insider's Anthology. Opposition leader Angus Taylor joins us from Canberra. 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
1: Your city, your world. This is Sydney's 2SM.
0: Ah, yes, turn it up. Well, that's a great old Australian expression. Turn it up, mate, turn it up. Question time. See, it's a public service I provide for you. I watch Question Time most days so you don't have to. But it was actually highly entertaining yesterday. Chris Bowen, God, he was a laughing. He was going all red in the face and carrying on like a pork chop. Anyway, this was Barnaby. Now, this is interesting. The fire ants that have been discovered here in Sydney. Now, the fire ants can come here in a container. So, you know, and they are, I'm telling you, highly dangerous.

0: dangerous. Some people don't react to the bite, but you can get welts, and people have died from being bitten by fire ants. And the thing about them is they attack you. I mean, it's not like a bite and run away, and it's a swarm of, you call it a swarm of fire, maybe a nest of fire ants. Anyway, here was a question that Barnaby Joyce asked of the Agriculture Minister in the Parliament yesterday. Just have a listen to this.
1: Minister, fire ants, which are devastating to agriculture, especially the cattle industry, native fauna such as quails and people, have been discovered at the Freight Intermodal in the seat of Watson. Minister, the timeline your office has given me does not match the timeline the New South Wales Minister has given me in regards to this issue. Minister, how long have the fire ants been at this site? Where did the fire ants come from, which can be determined by their DNA? And how long will it take to trace where they may have got to?
2: Give a call to the Minister for Agriculture, the Minister for Fisheries and the Minister for Forestry.
3: Thank you, and I thank the Member for New England for that question. I know as a former Minister for Agriculture, he does understand how serious the red imported fire ants are. I would also say to the Member that my office has offered him a briefing and reached out to him today, and I look forward to having those discussions with him or my department briefing him. Can I advise that the detection of the red imported fire ants at the Enfield Intermodal Logistics Centre at Strathfield is something that we are, of course, taking very seriously. We have acted with the New South Wales Government, and as he would know as a former minister, under the biosecurity arrangements, the New South Wales Government is responsible for managing the on-ground response and also for providing the public with updates, which I understand they did do yesterday. This logistics centre is a privately run facility and is responsible for upholding strict biosecurity standards in line with Commonwealth requirements. The detection of the suspected fire ants was made on the 23rd of September by biosecurity officers of my department as part of their routine surveillance work. The next day, the 24th of September, my department notified the New South Wales Department of Primary Industries of this detection. Following testing, the ants were confirmed to be red imported fire ants on the 25th of September, so that is 2 days from the first sighting. And the treatment works on the one ant's nest that was located in between a crack in the concrete and the immediate surrounding area, all of those treatments were completed by the 28th of September. So we are taking this detection incredibly seriously, Mr Speaker, as you would expect us to, and working very closely with the New South Wales Department.
0: Yeah, so why the delay in the time frame? The Minister here in New South Wales is Tara Moriarty. And I'm going to say no disrespect intended to Julie Collins. I mean, she's been a Member of Parliament in Tasmania since 2007, but she's the Minister for Agriculture. Now, you're going to say to me, and I'll say to you, I don't know whether the Labor government, because it's a Labor government, cares very much about the bush. But Julie Collins has never worked in agriculture, ever. Like a lot of people in politics, she's worked in admin positions for Labor MPs. She's worked for a former Premier. She's worked in tourism. She's worked in heritage and the arts. State President of the Young Labor Movement since 1996. And to her credit, doesn't have a tertiary education, but has managed to achieve a lot in life. To that extent, terrific. But why is she the Member for Agriculture? Never spent a moment on a farm. And I think that's why Barnaby was asking that very pointed question. Now, look, you might say, oh, is there any likelihood of the fire ants getting out and causing a drama? Yeah, there is. So, you know, the fact that they're going to contain it and they're onto it, that's a good thing. But shouldn't we have, you know, somebody, where would you find one in the Labor Party as the Minister for Agriculture who's actually got some experience in agriculture? Wouldn't that be, you know, desirable? Anyway, she's held onto the seat in many elections, so obviously she's very popular in Tasmania, but that was my first thought. And when I saw Barnaby get up to do that, I thought, you know, this is a pretty pointed question he's asking, and now I know why. Now, some music to finish. Dmitri Shostakovich, in 1933, Justy, premiered his first piano concerto in Leningrad. So there you go. See, I shouldn't do it to him, should I? He doesn't have that. I'm not playing that. In 1988, I love this version of this. Well, it was written by Neil Diamond, and I think it's one of Neil Diamond's great songs, actually. But in 1988, UB40 hit number one. I don't think Neil Diamond ever got to number one with Red Red Wine, but they did on the Hot 100. I love their version of it, so I'll leave you with that. Look after yourselves and see you for the last day of the week. Smithy's next. It's 5 to 9.

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1: At Vineyard, a crash on Windsor Road near Brennan's Dam Road, lane 2 eastbound is blocked. Casula, a breakdown on Camden Valley Way westbound above the Hume Motorway. Roselands, a lost load on King George's Road at Canterbury Road. 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Tim Govers, the latest traffic on 2SM 1269.
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0: Good morning, I'm Diane Coveney-Garland. A 48-year-old man has been charged with two counts of attempted murder after allegedly dousing three people with petrol at a hospital in Sydney's East. The man, who's a patient at the Prince of Wales Hospital in Randwick, is also charged with two counts of intent to cause grievous bodily harm. A 54-year-old man was set alight while another man and woman escaped injury. The injured patient is being treated for minor burns. He's told Channel 9 it was a shock.
1: He's coming towards me, and then all of a sudden, he dousing me with petrol. I smelt that, but it was too late. You already lit me up.
0: Proposed cuts to the private health insurance rebate have failed to pass the Senate. Rhys Sullivan reports.
2: Health Minister Mark Butler says he plans to introduce identical legislation to the House of Representatives today, calling on the Senate to engage in an orderly debate instead of a pile-on. Because the bill was discharged and never presented to a vote, the Senate has the ability to vote it down again without handing the government a trigger for a double dissolution. At Parliament House, Canberra, Rhys Sullivan, Super Radio Network News.
0: There's been commuter chaos across Sydney this morning. A truck fire on the M1 motorway at Mount White resulted in huge lines of traffic. There were also issues on the rail network with delays while urgent repairs were carried out. Sydney Trains CEO Matt Longland says services are now getting back to normal.
3: We had a broken rail at Janelli this morning, which impacted passengers on the T4 and the South Coast line. The good news is temporary repairs were completed at around 8 a.m. The line is reopened in both directions. There will be some residual delays of between 10 or 15 minutes for passengers, so allow a little bit of extra travel time, but services are operating in both directions again now.
0: Nearly 500 retailers have been closed down in New South Wales as health officials continue to crack down on the sale of illicit tobacco and vapes. 10 stores have been closed in the last week, 8 of them in southwestern Sydney. Health Minister Ryan Park says one of them in Campbelltown even offered a drive-through service.
4: Some of these small business operators have gone to extraordinary attempts to try and get around the law, but we've also got ability to get good intelligence both through New South Wales Police and our health inspectors as to what type of business they're running, and it's a reminder that the business will be shut down for 3 months.
0: Budget airline Rex is planning to stop flights to Sydney from Port Macquarie on the mid-north coast and Orange in central west New South Wales. The airline is blaming high fuel costs for the move. They won't run on those routes from October 25. Qantas will still service those areas. A teenager's died from injuries sustained in an e-scooter crash north of Brisbane. The 18-year-old was riding the scooter with her 20-year-old sister in Caboolture on Monday night when it crashed. In sport, the Rugby League World Cup will kick off in Sydney tonight. The Kangaroos will take on the Kiwis. Kangaroos coach Kevin Walters is defending his decision to name the Broncos Reece Walsh at fullback.
5: This week I feel it's best that Reece is the fullback. Teddy will get his opportunity next week. He's had a good week's rest. It's been a big campaign for him. They're both Clive Churchill medalists, the last two, so I look at it that way. I'm very fortunate to have both of them in the team.
0: Morgan Smithies will miss the World Cup through injury. The Bears recruit was hurt at training with England in the lead-up to their opening game against Tonga to be played in Perth. The Western Bulldogs are adamant ruckman Tim English will see out his contract with the club. He was linked to the GWS Giants, but the Bulldogs are determined that he will not be going anywhere. And Australia's Alex de Minaur has moved into the last 8 of the Shanghai Masters. He'll take on Alexander Zverev next. In finance, the Dow Jones has closed down 49 points at 51,621, one Aussie dollar 69.71 US cents. 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Cloudy with showers and southerly winds tending southeasterly. We're heading for top temperatures of 20 in the city, 19 in the west. Looking further ahead, showers tomorrow, Saturday and Sunday. At the moment in the city, 13 degrees, 13 at Bankstown, 14 at Penrith and 11 at Richmond. That's the latest news. Now Chris Smith across Australia on 2SM.

Good morning, Australia. This is Chris Smith. It is Thursday, the 15th of October, 2026. G'day, g'day. Good to have your company. I'm broadcasting live from the studios of Radio 2SM, that's 1269 in Sydney, and through the Super Radio Network, which includes stations in New South Wales, Queensland, and through the Northern Territory. Thank you so much for joining us, and welcome to the Castle of Common Sense.

0: It's a busy one. A top five could easily have been a top ten. Let's start with a win for those over 65. Labor's plan to cut private health insurance rebates for older Australians has hit a major roadblock, but the government is refusing to give up. Don't start celebrating just yet. The Coalition, Greens and Independent Senator Jackie Lambie joined forces to block the legislation, which would reduce the higher rebate for Australians aged 65 and over from April next year. We've been talking about it ad nauseum on the open line. Labor says the changes would save $3 billion over 4 years to help fund aged care. But new departmental figures suggest nearly 80,000 older Australians would simply drop their private health cover by 2030, almost double the figure the government had previously cited. It was going to be a disaster for public hospital queues. It was a disaster for all of these Labor health ministers who've been screaming at the government to stop it. Critics warn that could further put further pressure on public hospitals and leave pensioners struggling with higher premiums. Mark Butler, their health minister, is a not happy chappy. He's branded the Senate decision a travesty.
1: Political stunt to discharge a bill that is intended to fund more aged care beds, more aged care packages. It appears pretty clear that the new leadership of the Greens Party was not willing to have those negotiations continue, but instead spied a political opportunity to resurrect the Noalition.
0: The Noalition, he calls it. They'll be bringing the exact legislation to the lower house today in order to put further pressure on the Senate. Now, a controversial $308,000 taxpayer grant is being pulled after an Islamic media organisation published videos claiming the firebombing of a Jewish childcare centre was a sham. One Path Network, which we spoke about on the program yesterday, received the funding through a government program designed to promote social cohesion and tolerance. I spoke with Angus Taylor about this yesterday. The opposition leader said that's just appalling, and this is part of what he had to say to me yesterday.
2: I mean, this is an organisation that is spreading Islamist extremism beliefs, vile lies about attacks on Jewish Australians, calling the firebombing of a Jewish childcare centre a sham. This is just spreading hatred. And almost a year after the Bondi massacre, this government has not learned its lesson, Chris. They're supposed to be stamping out anti-Semitism, not handing taxpayer money to organisations to spread it. And that's exactly what they're doing. This is Tony Burke, of course. Anne Ali, who is the relevant minister, Tony Burke is the one who rolled out the red carpet to the ISIS brides. And he simply cannot be trusted on these issues. And we Australians should be demanding and expecting better, and we're going to hold him to account on this.
0: That was Angus yesterday. The pressure has worked, so that grant will be revoked. Now, a couple of violent incidents have occurred in the last 48 hours that are worth conveying to you. You've probably heard this in the news. A 48-year-old man's been charged with two counts of attempted murder after bizarrely and allegedly dousing three people with petrol at a hospital in Sydney's east. The man, who is a patient at the Prince of Wales Hospital in Randwick, is also charged with two counts of intent to cause grievous bodily harm. A 54-year-old man was set alight, but another man and woman escaped injury. Could have been a lot worse. They've been treated for minor burns, but this could have been fatal. Meanwhile, two elderly men have been bashed with a hammer in separate attacks in Sydney's northwest, less than 14 hours apart, with police now hunting a man captured on CCTV. These were both apparently random attacks. So a 75-year-old was attacked at his Eastwood home on Tuesday night, just answered a knock at the front door. He was struck in the face by a hammer and taken to hospital in a stable condition. And then a 71-year-old man was allegedly hit several times in the face and head with a hammer at a nearby park. He's in a serious but stable condition. They're looking for a fellow in his 30s wearing a dark tracksuit and carrying a green Woolworths bag. And detectives are very keen on getting hold of any dash cam footage from the area where this occurred. Bizarre. Meanwhile, in the UK, Russell Brand has been described as a ruthless and manipulative sexual predator. as his rape and sexual assault trial gets underway in London. Prosecutors allege the comedian forced women into sexual acts and ignored their refusals across incidents spanning 1999 to 2009. The court has heard allegations from several women, including claims of rape and sexual assault. Brand denies the charges and says the sexual encounters were all consensual. And in sport, no easing into the tournament. Australia and New Zealand are kicking off the Rugby League World Cup with a blockbuster tonight. The Kangaroos are out to defend their crown, but the Kiwis, and what a lineup they have, will be desperate to spoil the party when they meet at Allianz Stadium at 8 o'clock tonight. Australia is defending its women's title as well, with the Jillaroos opening their campaign against Samoa tomorrow night. That is the state of play. In the castle of common sense, we value your calls and your views, no matter which side of the ledger you sit on. You can step right up and have your say. The number's 13 12 69. Now, on the guest list this morning, I have got something today which will be extremely helpful for those of you reassessing what to do with your assets now that the government is changing negative gearing and CGT rules. Chris Bricky from Stockpot will be on the show to take your calls about these changes. He'll happily take calls from small business people too who are considering now restructuring their affairs to get ahead. Massive changes in that department, and our investment guru Chris Bricky will be on the program. Best-selling author and CEO Alex Malley is on deck for us today to discuss the big win for those over 65, although, hold your horses, let's see what happens in the lower house this afternoon. And he'll also discuss the truth according to Albo. What is the truth, according to Albo? We'll get to that. And with the Rugby League World Cup kicking off tonight, Graham Hughes will join us a little bit later. Does Australia deserve to be favourite for this tournament? I would have thought that Kiwi side is a blockbuster. But anyway, the bookies have Australia firm favourites. Plenty more on the program, including a bit of parking etiquette as well. The number's 13 12 69. This is Chris Smith on 2SM and the Super Radio Network. Well, if you thought that the federal government was piling on small business at the moment, you would be spot on the money. In fact, with Labor's new trust tax changes, its changes to capital gains tax and credit card surcharges, it's not just small business people getting nervous about their survival. According to Philip Khoury in the Financial Review today, backbenchers and even ministers are absolutely panicked. Labor MPs are reportedly terrified about their prospects for re-election, knowing full well that small business owners and the millions they employ are being crushed by the pile-on and all that government red tape. So, what's the Small Business Minister, Anne Ali, doing about that? Well, this is her earlier in the week.
3: We do listen to small businesses.
4: Yeah.
3: Over the last 2 weeks, I've been in regional Queensland, as I mentioned yesterday, and in Darwin. One of my many trips around the country where I hold small business round tables with various small businesses.
0: Really? No, Anne. You've got the travel bug all right, but not for domestic purposes. News Corp has outed the minister today. A search of her recent itinerary reveals that while thousands of Australian small businesses are going under, slammed by rising power bills, soaring rents and incoming government policies, their minister has been jetting around the globe. Records show Minister Ali billed taxpayers more than $150,000 for international travel over a 17-month period. She visited 9 countries, including Spain, Jordan, Bahrain, Bangladesh and India. And why would a small business minister need to travel internationally at all? We understand why the Prime Minister, the Foreign Minister and the Treasurer need to represent Australia overseas. You could even make a case for the Climate Change Minister too, because he's racking up some frequent flyer points at the moment. But the small business minister? Small businesses are local. They are on our main streets, in our regional towns and in our suburbs. They aren't trading in Madrid or Amman. They are struggling to survive right here at home. Instead of dealing with local realities, Ali's advice to struggling owners facing Labor's new trust tax changes was simply to pay billions to restructure their businesses. That's what the cost of restructuring all of those businesses will be. If Minister Ali wants to protect jobs and save her colleagues' seats, she needs to keep her feet firmly on Australian soil. Taxpayers shouldn't be funding a global tour while local shops are turning off the lights. And Ken, one of our listeners, in an email to me this morning, you're right on the money. Ken argues if a company is running at a loss and is unable to trade, a receiver is appointed. Surely a receiver should be appointed to assume the duties of the federal government as it is running at a loss and trying to dispose of public property and taxing everything except the air we breathe.
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6: Southbound delays on the M1 Pacific Motorway through Mount White coming into Sydney from the Central Coast due to an earlier truck fire. Casula, a breakdown Camden Valley Way westbound above the Hume, and a breakdown and lost load at Roselands, King George's Road, northbound at Canterbury Road. 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I'm Tim Govers. The latest traffic on 2SM 1269.
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0: Good to have your company this morning. That number 13 1269, the open line is all ready for you to have your say. Well, a Melbourne Islamic Centre linked in claims by UAE authorities to an alleged aviation terror plot is seeking approval to build what its founder calls Australia's largest Islamic centre. My centre wants to build a mosque, primary school and high school on vacant land in Melbourne's north. Now, the project has attracted opposition from some local residents, as you'd expect, and founder Samir Matadi, known as Sheikh Abu Hamza, says he has raised $5.3 million towards the $7 million needed to get the school started. That's an incredible amount of money raised in the Islamic community in Melbourne's north, $5.3 million. The centre came under scrutiny after UAE authorities claimed the accused Fly Dubai co-pilot told investigators he had attended my centre while studying in Melbourne. As a matter of fact, he said that it was his awakening, his religious awakening, after attending this Australian sheikh. Matadi denies any connection to this Fly Dubai co-pilot, saying he has never met the man and has no record of him attending. Now, it took him about 48 hours to come out of hiding because he wouldn't say a word. He was having a speaking fast, he said, which is quite extraordinary. But anyway, he's lifted his fast on speaking, and he's made the point that he doesn't know this bloke. Well, why would the bloke, the co-pilot, make mention to the UAE authorities that he really had religious awakening when he went to My Centre in Melbourne? Victoria's Planning Minister Sonia Kilkenny will make the final decision on the development application, but I would have thought any development application for the influence that this sheikh might have on primary school kids, high school kids, even his congregation, should be put on hold until his UAE investigation winds up. Thank you so much. Had so much email traffic overnight from people who were commenting on the book that I've published, and I made mention of that on the program yesterday, Who Killed the Liberal Party, an insider's anthology. And I've had lots of people come up with their idea as to who killed the Liberal Party. Names have been thrown around in various emails, names like Scott Morrison, other names like Malcolm Turnbull, Alex Hawke, got a mention. And these are all the individuals who are suspects in this political whodunit within the book that I launched yesterday. Stu says this: regarding the death of the Liberal Party, I'm a conservative. I used to think John Howard was a crusader for every man. He looked up the records of what happened at Port Arthur, disarmed law-abiding citizens, kicked off the immigration Ponzi scheme, started the renewables or the ruinables game. He did that. Arrogated property rights from landholders to appease the international green lobby, put a 10% compounding factor on alcohol CPI excise increases, changed the electoral laws to perpetuate the two uni-party system. And anyway, Stu goes on and on. Not a fan of John Howard now, by the sound of it. Correct me if I'm wrong, it's no way to run an immigration program. He had Pauline Hanson jailed, don't forget. The list goes on and on. He's the father of the decline and now the near death of the Liberal Party of Australia. Thank you for your submission, Stu, among a whole heap of emails from people yesterday. And then there are others like Ron, who was not impressed at all. Not impressed that I even began writing a book on politics, despite the fact that I've spoken about it for about 45, 50 years. Ron says, I find it very disturbing that you as a broadcaster, you are so anti the coalition party. Anti the coalition party. To the stage, bringing out a book trying to turn voters against the party, and it's so obvious you are in bed with One Nation, as all you do is sing their praise, even though they would be unable to run the country. Well, Ron, before you go any further, I have said about One Nation, people have switched off and want to punish the major parties because of the way they've been let down. And I don't resile from those comments. I think that's exactly what's happening. That's a pretty factual view. Ron says, as a commentator on radio, you should take a lesson from the old master you replaced. He never took sides in politics, keeping everyone honest and asked them the questions that needed answering. Please stop trying to turn people against the coalition and letting us know who you favour and give everyone a fair go. Well, Ron, let me tell you how this works. I don't host a government news program or even an independent news program. I am a radio commentator who specialises in opinion, because if I didn't have an opinion, hardly anyone would listen. I specialise also in political views because my demographic of listeners enjoy politics being covered the way I do. I won't be copying anyone else, no matter whether they came before or coming up after me. Never have, never will, Ron, sorry. And writing this book is not aimed at turning voters against the Liberal Party. That's not my job to turn them or attract them. That's not my job. I'm not a member. What I've done is put together an analysis of how the party got to where it is right now. And as Josh Frydenberg and John Howard have said, they're facing an existential crisis. Not my words, theirs. They say they're on the brink of collapse. So why not have a look at why they've ended up at this point? And that's what I've done. It's brutal. It's an analysis. And not only that, I've got 11 insiders who I interview for this book, and their contribution is probably way more than what I have contributed in terms of opinion. It's primarily their views and advice. And as for taking a critical view of the Liberal Party, I get told often that I take too much of a supportive view of the Liberal Party. So I wear that with a badge of honour. But thank you for all that correspondence. I had a good look at them this morning. They were terrific. A lot of people have strong views about how the Liberal Party ended up where it is at the moment. And, you know, the sad part for Liberal supporters is that Angus Taylor might be pressing the right policy buttons right now, but the needle is not moving in the polls. Now, will it move? Maybe it will, but it hasn't been moving, which is a scary outcome for Angus Taylor and the Liberal Party. Robert, good morning to you.
1: Hello. Hello.
0: Hello, Robert. Go right ahead.
1: Yes. I wanted to talk about that individual that ran into the Knight supporters.
0: Yes, allegedly. He's facing charges. But, yes, I know that we all know the person you're referring to. Yep.
1: Yeah. Now, he's supposed to be at attending court today. But he's not even attending court in person. They're allowing him to attend by video link.
0: Mm-hmm.
1: Now, I'm betting that he will not see jail.
0: Not see jail. Why do you say that?
1: Well, by previous criminal convictions that people have get, they're let out on bail straight away. And this individual who can't be responsible for the way he's brought up needs to be put in jail to show him a lesson.
0: Well, let us leave the courts to decide his guilt or innocence firstly. We've got to be careful of all of that because there's a case before us. But I understand why you would have no confidence in the judiciary dealing with this case appropriately. Like, you and I would think that if he was convicted, he deserves some time inside a jail cell. I would agree. But you're right. We've had so many cases fall by the wayside and people get off for all sorts of varying reasons. You, me, and a lot of other people in this country have no faith in the judiciary. Robert, do we?
1: Yes. For an act like that, he could have been kept in jail till he showed up for bail today.
0: Yeah, he's at home at his parents' $4 million Randwick house, we're told by the Telegraph. Doesn't seem right, does it?
1: No. Well, I wouldn't like to say what I thought about it, but I'll leave it at that. Thanks, Chris.
0: Thank you, Robert. Appreciate your expression of views on this program. Let's take a break on 2SM and the Super Radio Network.
2: 2SM, Sydney Traffic. In North Sydney, a breakdown causing delays for the Warringah Freeway. It's just below Falcon Street. A truck breakdown of the Eastern Distributor. It's just past the entrance, affecting southbounders at Vineyard. A crash, Windsor Road near Brennan's Dam Road. Lane 2 eastbound is blocked. 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I'm Tim Govers. The latest traffic on 2SM 1269.
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0: Diane Coveney-Garland, good morning.
11: Good morning, Chris. Thank you. Proposed cuts to the private health insurance rebate have failed to pass the Senate. Police have charged a 36-year-old man after he allegedly attacked two men with a hammer in Sydney's northwest, and the Australian women defeated Bangladesh in their one-day international. We'll have those stories and more at the top of the hour.
0: Thank you so much. Let's get to best-selling author, CEO and mentor Alex Malley. Now, when I say let's get to him, we've got to go a long way to get to him. Is that right, Alex?
12: That's right, Smithy. I'm in Utrecht in the Netherlands.
0: You're in the Netherlands?
12: I'm in the Netherlands.
0: Is this work
12: so
0: or
12: your show,
0: work
12: your show's
0: leisure?
12: Going so well. You've got someone in Netherlands reporting to you now.
0: The Netherlands correspondent. What are you doing there? Are you allowed to tell or is it covert?
12: Yeah, no. It is. It's just for work. So I've got some meetings and a conference and a couple of transactions to try and conclude.
0: Well, thank you very much for switching into us for today's chat, because there's a lot happening, mate. Now, I want to know, mate, I want to know what is the truth. Now, this week we've had Albo speak at a Chamber of Commerce and Industry dinner, and he was trying to, you know, show that he's all-powerful and all-connected, and he said that he received a text from the boss at the Chamber of Commerce about the fact that there was so much controversy surrounding the idea that the ATO would not allow small businesses to use their credit card to pay for their tax bills. And it was interesting. He was virtually taking responsibility for acting in good faith as soon as the Chamber of Commerce contacted him and decided to delay this new policy from the ATO. This is the way he described it on Tuesday night.
13: Andrew did text me last Thursday morning, and by Friday morning we had an announcement.
0: Yeah, so there you go. Now, the Treasurer, Jim Chalmers, he wasn't too happy about that because next morning he held his own press conference very early, trying to clarify his role in the ATO credit card backflip. Mr. Chalmers said he and the Prime Minister had already agreed on Wednesday to find a better solution for small businesses. He insists his office was involved in the discussions before the PM received that text. And then in question time yesterday, Albo had a different way of telling the truth.
14: My question is to the Prime Minister. Today we learnt the Prime Minister was forced to step in and clean up the Treasurer's botched ban on small businesses using credit cards to pay their tax bills. Just like he was forced to step in and clean up the Treasurer's botched attempts to tax unrealised capital gains and small businesses. How much more humiliation does the Treasurer have to endure before the Prime Minister puts him out of his misery and sacks him?
15: We'll hear from the Prime Minister.
13: I really do thank the Leader of the Opposition for that question, Mr. Speaker. The whole premise of it is completely wrong. The Treasurer and I had a discussion last week. We convened the Expenditure Review Committee and we unanimously, right across the leadership of the government, agreed that the decision by the ATO to have a limited period of pause on the ban that had been imposed needed to be extended so that there would be proper consultation with small business. Completely agreed.
0: Now, I am really confused now, because if that is the truth, and the previous truth was not the truth, Alex, we had a meeting on Wednesday to work out a way of getting around it. Nothing was done on Thursday, even though they had a meeting to sort it out. And then it took Thursday night to get a text message from the Chamber of Commerce for the entire policy to be delayed until July next year on Friday. On Friday. Tim Wilson, the Shadow Treasurer, said Albanese is undermining his own Treasurer. Barnaby Joyce says the relationship between the pair has broken down completely. Alex, now that I've given you all the little bits and pieces, what is the truth?
12: Well, I tell you what, Albo won't be happy that there's tape recordings, will they? Because each version sounds slightly different.
0: Yes.
12: This relationship historically, Chris, between Prime Ministers and Treasurers has been atrocious over time. It's worn down Hawke and Keating, Howard and Costello. But this one is consistent in one way, and is that the Prime Minister spends a lot of time on social media in forums that I don't think are necessarily pertain to a Prime Minister, goes to a business council meeting and gives them an answer they want to hear. It seems to me that it's about trying to be popular, when in fact Australia's future matters and the two of them have to get their act together. There's no way that the Prime Minister wouldn't have known what the Treasurer was going to promote at the budget. And really, we need better leadership than this.
0: Yeah, you made mention there of where he's appearing and in formats or platforms that he shouldn't. And that reminds me of what happened earlier in the week, where we found out that internet users were stunned because Anthony Albanese made a surprise cameo in a viral comedy skit alongside popular Australian comedy duo Swag on the Beat. The sketch was posted by TikTok duo Jack Say and Isaac Gibbons, and it was a sort of a weird meeting with Albo's daughter and him acting as the very sceptical father. It was an odd thing to be involved in.
12: And suggesting to the alleged boyfriend that he'd put his hex bill back on if he didn't behave. It's just not the forum or the style of what I think is commensurate with the office. And I think the three recordings you just played suggest that there are issues with the government. And for Australia's future, we need them to sort it out. And it's clear that they keep backing down because they haven't thought about the consequences of these strategic, what they consider as strategic decisions.
0: Yeah, and you made mention of Hawke and Keating and Costello and Howard. I think the truth is that prime ministers and treasurers end up not talking to each other eventually. That's just the way the cut and thrust of that relationship always ends up.
12: Yeah, they're both powerful roles. And I think both Hawke and Keating and Howard and Costello held well for quite a long time.
0: Yeah.
12: This is pretty early in their relationship for these issues to be happening.
0: Yeah, very true. It'll be interesting to see where it goes from here. All right, Labor's plan to cut private health insurance rebates for older Australians has hit a roadblock. We had the Coalition teaming up with the Greens, teaming up with Jackie Lambie to block the legislation in the Senate for a higher rebate, for a lower rebate on for Australians aged 65 and over. Now, it sounds like a win. Mark Butler, the health minister, is irate. He says it's a travesty. He says it's a coalition of people, of parties that have ended this. And, of course, he wanted to save $3 billion, I think it was, to pour it into aged care services. They're going to bring it before the lower house, the House of Reps, again today. We'll see how that goes. But at the end of the day, why are they going after older Australians who are going to end up clogging our hospitals even further because they're going to drop their private health insurance, Alex?
12: Well, I think this savings concept's a furphy because they're taking from one cohort of the population to supposedly assist others in the population. So it's not a saving. And I think the big story here, Chris, is that you've got the Coalition Greens and One Nation teaming up in what I call gang politics, which is what's going to be the case leading up to the election.
0: Yeah.
12: And when you've got decisions where parties who at the best of times would, you know, meat axe each other, coming together on something and agreeing on something, three parties, that's just not, doesn't happen.
0: Yeah.
12: And I think the message for the government's pretty strong here.
0: Yeah, it's interesting to see the Greens get into bed with the Liberals on this in the Senate. Now, they are different players, of course. It's not the lower house, but it's still something that's very, very extraordinary. And you just mentioned there how much more of this might happen prior to the election. Is that your tip?
12: Oh, no doubt. My tip is, and I've said this to you before, that negative gearing, capital gains, they're going to look at that again before the election, because it's a disaster.
0: Yeah.
12: It was a disaster for Keating. It was a disaster for New Zealand. And this is just showing you that they're going to have to make some changes because they're ganging up on them.
0: Yeah.
12: It's gang politics.
0: Yeah, I was interested to read Philip Khoury in the Australian Financial Review today, and I made mention of this at the start of the program. He writes that agitation within Labor ranks about the government's alienation of small business is not just confined to backbenchers who are beginning to fret about holding their seats. Some ministers, he writes, have also expressed concern, including Attorney General Michelle Rowland. She was among those who spoke up at a regular meeting of the New South Wales Right faction on Monday that was dominated by discussion about last week's credit card fee fiasco and the added impact of the budget decision to increase the tax on trusts. Rowland holds the Western Sydney seat of Greenaway, of course. This is interesting because the fact that Philip Khoury has got hold of that very private right-wing meeting discussion tells me that there are more within that faction that aren't happy with what the Treasurer has brought down.
12: And solely because they're worried about their seats and their political futures. The small business sector is a massive electorate, Chris, and in all the time I've had a lot to do with it, I still do, I've never known the small business circuit to be so consistent and ready to fight. And I think they're smelling that. You know, they've been attacked on trust, capital gains, negative gearing, credit cards, and it goes on and on.
0: Yeah.
12: And they're fed up. And so they're going to their politicians, which we all should do, and send the message that it's not good enough. So there's a lot going on in terms of the Labor Party, and I think the pause for a minute and have a think about what they're doing and how many battles they're having to go back on that just lose people's confidence in their leadership.
0: Yeah, it could be a real bloodbath come 18 months' time at the next federal election. Alex, you get to bed. Thank you very much for getting up in the middle of the night for us, and always

0: Labor Party, and I think pause for a minute and have a think about what they're doing and how many battles they're having to go back on that just lose people's confidence in their leadership.
1: Yeah, it could be a real bloodbath come 18 months' time at the next federal election. Alex, you get to bed. Thank you very much for getting up in the middle of the night for us, and always interesting to hear your analysis.
0: Thanks, Smithy. Well, I didn't actually go to bed. I thought if I do, I may not get up again. I went from some walks in the dark in the Utrecht, but it did the trick.
1: That's fantastic. All right, you enjoy your work, and thank you very much for your time.
0: Pleasure, mate.
1: Good
0: Cheers.
1: On you. Best-selling author, CEO, and mentor Alex Malley in the Netherlands. See, they just phone in from all parts of the world to be part of this program. Good to have him on, and lots of material there to talk about on the open line. 1269. What are your thoughts? Is the relationship between Chalmers and Albanese being held together by a little bit of masking tape? When they start changing their version of the truth, you can bet they've had some words between each other. And it's happened before. We've seen it, as Alex says, with Hawke and Keating. At one stage, they wouldn't speak. And that continued even after they left the parliament. They didn't speak for a long time, and it took years for them to kiss and make up. And Howard and Costello too, as well, after Howard reneged on a deal to hand over the leadership automatically to Peter Costello. These things happen. Two big egos, two of the most powerful people in the country, coming to blows over really important legislation. We'll take a break. 1 3 12 69 is the telephone number.
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3: Roselle, semi-trailer broken down, West Distributor, Lane 1, City bound before the Anzac Bridge. Another one at Roselands, King George's Road, Lane 1, northbound to Canterbury Road. Mount White, truck crash, N1 southbound, delays around 8 kilometres. Know how to grow with one of Australia's largest super funds. 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I'm Ian Wallace with the latest traffic on 2SM 1269.
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1: How does it feel? How does it feel?
2: Glenn on the text line has said, Smitty, the issue with Albanese and Chalmers is the fact that both have never run a business or had a real job outside of politics. So they have no idea what they're doing, hence the mess we are in. Economies in the Western world are very fragile, and it doesn't take much to mess them up, especially when you see what social has done to other countries. That's Glenn's view on all of this. He's right. And as I said previous to today, if we had a rule whereby a politician could only be in power for two terms, you would find we wouldn't have as many career politicians. We would have people who went out, found themselves a job, got into politics, and then relied on going back to that job after politics. So at least they'd come to the table with a bit of life experience and some experience in running business, probably. That would change the whole paradigm of career politicians. Let's go to the open line. 13 12 69. Dan, go ahead.
3: Hey, mate. Good to talk to you, Chris. Just one addition to that thing that comment you've just made there. I think also their salaries should be tied to it. So if they don't perform like they're supposed to when they take on the role and lay out their plans for their portfolios,
2: yeah,
3: they should be deducted of salaries.
2: Gee, wouldn't that be a good system? Then we'd actually have politicians who did what the people wanted.
3: Yeah, that's exactly right. But, mate, I just wanted to have just one quick thought about that young gentleman who's facing court today over the alleged incident with the Knights fan.
2: Yeah, yeah.
3: I'm scratching my head because on the morning that it happened, I mean, I didn't know it was even going on, that they had, you know, roughly a few thousand people lined up on the side of the road to support the fans and to support the Knights, and I think that's a good thing. But where's the police presence? Where's the road closures? Safety measures.
2: Well, you know the problem. I heard what the police said about that because that question was asked by reporters who flocked to the scene after this incident. And I remember I think it was a chief superintendent saying the problem is people were lined up for 20 kilometres outside of Newcastle and you can't roadblock 20 kilometres of, you know, 2- and 3-lane motorways.
3: No, but they can do that when you've got a plan process which has been approved. And you know, if you want to have a mass gathering event or any sort of event where there's people that involve public roads and public places, you have to apply and there's a consideration for public safety. And none of that seemed to have been done beforehand. I mean, where these people were lined up on the Link Road, that's a 90-kilometre-an-hour main thoroughfare.
2: Yeah.
3: Regardless of this guy doing something stupid, allegedly. I mean, I saw a video on Facebook early in the morning and there were people literally standing in the middle of the road. And there was one gentleman doing an interview before it happened and he was saying that he was going to, and he was there with his kids or his grandkids, and he was saying that he was going to try and get across the road and stand in the middle of the roundabout. It was a good vantage point. I mean, talk about stupidity.
2: Yeah.
3: Regardless of this guy doing, you know, what happened, accidents happened, and it was in the wet. I mean, it only takes one person to, you know, have a medical episode or something goes wrong, massive incident can occur because these people shouldn't have been on the side of the road.
2: Yeah, how many cops do you need, though, for a 20-kilometre stretch in those circumstances? It almost was too big for the coppers.
3: Of course, but even a sign. Like, I drive for a living, and the amount of, you know, roadworks I go through, if there's somebody on the road or a council worker on the road or they're doing weed spraying or they're cutting the grass, for kilometres in advance, you get plenty of warning.
2: That's true.
3: Let you drive through, you know, yeah, 40 yeah. kilometres an hour speed limit. Sometimes it's overkill.
2: Yeah, I'm sure that the Newcastle unit that is in charge of that kind of preparation before protests and public gatherings, I'm sure they're sitting down to work out how they could have done it better because, you know, it happened so quickly, you know, so easily, didn't it?
3: Of course, but, I mean, we can't let it happen again every time, you know. I mean,
2: I agree.
3: Something has to be looked at because there was a massive failure and breakdown of safety standards that everybody should adhere to.
2: But yeah, and some lessons learnt would be handy, especially if Newcastle gets into another grand final. Good on you, Dan.
3: All right, have a good one, and good luck with the book, mate. Well done.
2: Thank you very much. Thank you. Thank you to Dan. And for those people who are just still emailing saying, how can I look at it or get a copy of it, you can go to 2sm.com.au. And on our merchandise link there, you'll see how you can have a look at the cover of Who Killed the Liberal Party by yours truly. Bill, go ahead.
4: Hey, how are you, Chris?
2: Good, thank you.
4: I've got an oldie, but it should be talked about a little bit more often than what it is.
2: Yeah.
4: It's these two nurses at the Canterbury Hospital, and what I need to really know, I probably do know in the back of my head, is how do they get the right to appeal to a high court when what they stated on TV and the radio was there for everybody to hear and see?
2: Yeah, you'd think you wouldn't actually have any room to wiggle, would you?
4: There's no room to wiggle, mate. They go. Piss them off. You know? They're not people that you really want living on your doorstep.
2: No way. Not a chance. And can I just add that now they are using the High Court in some kind of constitutional challenge, huh? They're arguing that the charges against them violate Australia's implied freedom of political communication. No. Like, how do you even get inside a courtroom to argue that point?
4: Well, as far as I'm concerned, you don't. You know, it's like somebody standing next to you and pulls out a gun and shoots the person in front of you. You know he just did that.
2: Yeah, it's on tape, for goodness sake. You know, I'm with you, Billet. That was staggering. I know it happened last week when we raised it, and it is an older story, but it raises questions about how the courts become so weak to allow these arguments to go on in the first place. Bill, thank you very much for all of that. We'll take a break. I'll get you some news. And then after the news, plenty of space to take your calls on 13 12 69. And also a terrific chance to speak to an investment guru, Chris Bickey, a fantastic bloke. He'll go through exactly what you might have to cope with now that changes have been made to tax.
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5: Now, White, the M1, we still have this truck crash southbound. Delays up to 10 kilometres from the Claysville Bridge. Victoria Road slow to the Iron Cove Bridge. Roselands, truck broken down King George's Road. Lane 1 northbound at Canterbury Road. 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I'm Ian Wallace with the latest traffic on 2SM 1269.
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12: Good morning, I'm Diane Coveney-Garland. A new train timetable will come into effect across Sydney next month, but the New South Wales opposition's concerned about what's happening after 2 days of rail delays for commuters. Shadow Transport Minister Natalie Ward says it's a joke.
13: The Transport Minister is today spruiking a new timetable that will make their journeys even longer. Every month there's a new media release or a new plan for Sydney trains, yet nothing actually improves. After 3.5 years of press releases, plans and excuses, commuters just want a reliable service. Gaslighting commuters isn't how you run the state.
12: Police have charged a 36-year-old man after he allegedly attacked two men with a hammer in separate attacks in Sydney's northwest. A 75-year-old was struck in the face with the hammer after answering a knock at the door of his Eastwood home on Tuesday night, while a 71-year-old was attacked in an Eastwood park yesterday morning. The man was tasered after allegedly assaulting police during his arrest in Eastwood. He's been charged with multiple offences. The Federal Liberals and crossbenchers have blocked the government's controversial plan to cut private health insurance rebates for older Australians. It would have affected more than 3 million people over the age of 65. COTA Australia CEO Patricia Sparrow says it's a welcome move.
14: It's really important to older people. They don't want to have to choose between protecting their health and paying for everyday essentials. They told us they would cut food. They told us they would cut healthcare services. They told us they wouldn't use their heating and cooling. So I think it's really important that the Senate has really listened to what older Australians are saying and have blocked it.
12: The New South Wales government will establish a state-level rollover relief scheme if re-elected. That means discretionary trusts opting into the federal government's transitional excluded election trust won't have to pay stamp duty. New South Wales Treasurer Daniel Mookie says this will remove uncertainty about taxes between the federal and state governments.
15: More businesses that choose to use the federal government's rollover relief as part of these trust law changes, they'll get access to a state rollover relief, which will put beyond any doubt the question about whether they have to pay stamp duty at the time in which they enter the federal scheme.
12: Actor and comedian Russell Brand has been dubbed a ruthless sexual predator by prosecutors in the UK. The 51-year-old is on trial, facing 3 counts of rape, 3 counts of sexual assault and 1 of indecent assault relating to 6 women between 1999 and 2009. He spoke briefly outside the court.
16: I feel, of course, concerned and but hopeful that this process will lead to good outcomes for everybody involved.
12: In sport, the Kangaroos will play the Kiwis in Sydney in the Rugby League World Cup tonight. Kangaroos coach Kevin Walters says he's named a strong squad for the clash. Mitchell Moses will team up with Cameron Munster in the halves. Moses says he can't wait.
17: We've got a lot of quality stars around here and everyone will get their chance, I guess. Kevy's been pretty clear with that. So, like I said, you never know when it's going to be your last, so give it your all.
12: Megan Schutt took 4 wickets in Australia's 8-wicket win in the third and final one-day international against Bangladesh. The Aussies bowled the tourists out for 172 in Brisbane. Schutt was named player of the series and player of the match.
18: I did so enjoy bowling up here at AB and I don't think I've had as many plays and misses in my entire career, so yeah, it's pretty nice.
12: In the NBL, New Zealand Breakers defeated the Sydney Kings 102-101. The Breakers were short several players, but that didn't deter them in the clash against the defending champions. In finance, the All Ords has opened at 8,869, one Aussie dollar 69.74 US cents. 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Cloudy with showers and southerly winds tending southeasterly. We're heading for top temperatures of 20 in the city, 19 in the west. Looking further ahead, showers tomorrow, Saturday and Sunday. At the moment in the city, 13 degrees, 13 at Bankstown, 14 at Penrith and 11 at Richmond. That's the latest news. 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
19: Chris Smith across Australia.
2: Good to have you with us. As I mentioned last hour, Chris Bricky will be joining us in just a second to take your calls on all the changes that you've heard about related to your small business, capital gains tax, negative gearing, you name it. And so have the questions ready to go. Don't leave it till late, because by the time you pick up the telephone, he'll be off and carrying on with his day. So we'll get to him in just a short moment. Mark in Newcastle, go ahead.
20: Hey, Chris, how you going?
2: Good, thank you.
20: Mate, people ringing up saying the police should have done a better job with controlling the crowds with the night supporters. Mate, if you come across a mob of sheep or a mob of cows on the side of the road, you slow down, don't you?
2: Yeah, you behave according to the conditions.
20: Drive to conditions, mate. I've ridden a motorcycle on the road since I got my licence. I'm 52 years old.
2: Yeah.
20: And you're defensive drive, mate, all the time.
2: Yep.
20: And what happened is so bloody horrible.
2: Yeah.
20: Like, everything that's going on in the world at the moment, and we get some good news, and this happens,
2: yeah.
20: And poor little kids with their jerseys on, waving the flags, and some moron, I know he's only a kid, but, you know.
2: Well, it's dangerous enough without any pedestrians anywhere near the roadway. But when you've got six, we'll get to him in just a short moment. Mark in Newcastle, go ahead.
20: Hey, Chris, how you going?
2: Good, thank you.
20: Mate, people ringing up saying the police should have done a better job with controlling the crowds with the night supporters. Mate, if you come across a mob of sheep or a mob of cows on the side of the road, you slow down, don't you?
2: Yeah, you behave according to the conditions.
20: Drive to conditions, mate. I've ridden a motorcycle on the road since I got my licence. I'm 52 years old.
2: Yeah.
20: And you're defensive drive, mate, all the time.
2: Yep.
20: And what happened is so bloody horrible.
2: Yeah.
20: Like, everything that's going on in the world at the moment, and we get some good news, and this happens.
2: Yeah.
20: And poor little kids with their jerseys on, waving the flags, and some moron. I know he's only a kid, but, you know.
2: Well, it's dangerous enough without any pedestrians anywhere near the roadway. But when you've got six deep on either side, it's a tragedy and a horror waiting to happen, isn't it?
20: Yeah. But you slow down, mate.
2: Yeah. You slow down. That's pretty simple.
20: I can say it's the police fault. It's not their fault.
2: Yeah, and especially when you're talking 20 kilometres, how the hell do you start blocking off roadways? There wouldn't be enough concrete blocks in all of Newcastle to do something like that. Thank you, Mark. Appreciate your call. Simon, go ahead.
21: G'day, mate. How are you going today?
2: Good, thank you.
21: I've got a query for you. These two people who are appealing, they're the two nurses, the male and the female,
2: yep.
21: And they're going to the High Court. Who's paying for that?
2: I would have thought the taxpayer, but I don't know. I tell you what I did do. I put that in AI a short time ago while I was waiting to take your call, and there's been no publication of how they're funding their defence.
21: Well, I think in this country that you get a public defender if you've done something wrong. I got no issue with that. You want to appeal it, it should come out of your own hip pocket. If you don't have the funds to fund it, then you don't get to appeal it.
2: Especially when you go to the High Court, which requires a huge amount of cost and time. And it's a huge process.
21: And they're not cheap. Barristers are $10,000 a day plus.
2: Yeah, you're spot on, Simon. This is what is angering people. And if these people wanted to get on the side of the public, they've gone about it very much the wrong way. Well, have you made any sense of what the hell is going to happen with tax in this country? Because I tell you what, my head is buzzing. The rules around building wealth in Australia, they're about to change significantly for property investors, for those who negative gear, for families managing investments, for those with various trusts, and all this business about, you know, creating some wealth to pass it on to the next generation is all in question as well. Labor says its new tax measures will make the system fairer, and they keep talking about intergenerational equity. But with changes to capital gains tax, negative gearing, discretionary trust, investors and small businesses are warning the financial

0: consequences could be significant. So who pays more? Who will benefit in the end? Will younger Australians actually find it easier to build wealth? I doubt that. Chris Bricky, founder and CEO of investment platform StockSpot, joins us on the program right now. Chris, thank you very much for giving us some time.
1: Oh, my pleasure, Chris.
0: Yeah, and you're quite happy to take calls, right?
1: Absolutely, yeah, more than happy. This is an area, I mean, since the budget came out, I've spent a lot of time analysing, so absolutely.
0: 13 12 69 is the telephone number. Make a go for Chris on this, because it is free advice on the radio and a chance for you to sort of clarify exactly what you need to do, whether it's about your small business, whether it's about your investment flat somewhere or whatever. Here's your chance, 13 12 69. Let's look at the big picture. Labor's changing several major tax rules at once. They're talking about intergenerational equity. That means that they want to take a degree of wealth away from older Australians and put it at least potentially in the hands of younger Australians. Does any of what they've done really do that though, mate?
1: Well, this is really what hasn't made any sense to me since the budget's come out, Chris, because, you know, there's a few areas of these changes that actually very clearly discriminate against the younger generation. So the first one is the fact that all existing assets are grandfathered. So if you've made a lot of wealth in the past, there's no impact to that. And actually, it's people who are wanting to compound their money in the future, young people saving up, that are actually punished, because there's now this new minimum 30% tax on growth, and potentially a lot higher for people as well. And some of our analysis has showed if you own a share portfolio or a portfolio of growth investments, like a lot of young Aussies do to save up for a house, your new effective tax rate could be as high as 82% in an analysis we did. So, you know, it's bizarre to me that they're going out with this pitch that it's great for younger people, because all of the work we've done shows it's much harder for young people to actually accumulate savings now.
0: That's interesting. Okay, before we talk about a few other points that need to be clarified, Peter is on our open line, has a question for you. Go ahead, Pete.
2: Hello, Chris. Thank you for taking me call.
0: That's okay. Chris Bricky is listening.
2: Chris Bricky, one question. With capital gains, where do people stand that are tied up with insurance claims that can't sell their property or rent them or occupy them until it's resolved years down the track?
1: Well, so good. I mean, the capital gains changes come into effect as of next year. And I think the one thing that might help you if you need to sell assets is that basically any capital gains up until 30 June 2027, so next year, fall under the old system. And then there's what's called a deemed sale. So the tax office will basically pretend that you've sold the asset then and then basically treat any gains after that time under the new system, where you get to index the growth of the asset, but you don't get the 50% discount. So, you know, I think that's why, unfortunately, a lot of people are looking at selling assets generally before the changes, because they just don't want to deal with the mess that's coming. But yeah, if you need to realize any assets, at least in the next 12 months, you shouldn't have to deal with the new system.
0: But if you're caught in a dispute, that makes it even more complicated, right?
1: Well, it does. I mean, that's the whole problem with this transition period is there's going to be a lot of people that have assets that cross across that border. And, you know, some of the work we've done shows that there's just a desperate need now for people to get valuations on assets as of next year, because the government's default methodology. So if you don't get a valuation, you have to use this formula the government's come up with. And for a lot of people, that's going to mean paying more tax. And so, you know, I think the government's massively undercooked their estimate of the impact it will have on, you know, people needing to pay for every single asset you have, you know, whether it's a property or artwork, or some people have watches or Pokemon cards. Every single thing in our economy needs to be valued next year, and that's going to, you know, cause a lot of pain for people to pay thousands of dollars in valuations.
0: Now, I pore over this sort of stuff. I pore over the detail because I have to, in terms of communicating to listeners what's going on. And I've got to say, it has not been made clear that that extent of valuation has to go on. Are people in small business all at the ready for valuations, or are they still a little bit uncertain as to whether they have to get one?
1: I think most people I speak to have no idea at all. I mean, I speak to a lot of the parents of my kids, and, you know, they run small businesses, and they're just completely, you know, unaware. I think they've watched the news, but they're still waiting for the final legislation.
0: I think that's right. I think you're right.
1: Nobody knows, and this isn't a small valuation. I mean, for a lot of people to value a business is going to cost them tens of thousands of dollars to get a professional valuer in, and that's just an extra cost, you know, small businesses have to wear now.
0: Anthony is on our open line. Go ahead.
3: Yeah, Chris. Just wanted to ask about the pre-capital gains tax exemptions that applied prior to 1985 to shares and to land and all that sort of stuff. Now, they brought that in as of the 1st of July next year, requiring valuations as well. Why have they done that? Why haven't they kept the that exemption? And I'd love to know how many actually properties there are and assets there are that are going to now fall into the capital gains tax regime as of the 1st of July next year.
1: Well, yeah, it's, I mean, I can't answer to the government's reasons for bringing them in. I guess, you know, a lot of these changes from what I've seen are really around just raising more tax revenue. And even some of the recent reports I've read in various papers have said that they looked at different ways of applying these capital gains tax changes. One of the ones apparently they looked at was simply reducing the discount from 50% to 40%. And I think that would have been a lot more simple to administer.
0: Yeah.
1: But Treasury believe that that wouldn't raise enough tax revenue. So my only guess would be that actually bringing in the pre-1985 assets, you know, simply, you know, creates a whole new pool of revenue for the government. But yeah, absolutely. It creates a huge amount of complexity for anyone with shares or property. Or, you know, I was speaking to someone yesterday who's an art valuer, and he said a lot of people who have had art passed down through generations are looking to sell it now in the next year because they don't want to go through the rigmarole of having to have it valued next year, and they don't want the government to know what art they own as well.
0: That's right. People will act that way. And the other point about all of this, Chris Bricky, is the fact that many, many valuers are going to make a hell of a lot of money out of this process.
1: Oh, I mean, that's the one business I think that's going to succeed in Australia over the next 12 months. Everyone else is going to suffer. And but if you're in the valuations game, you're going to be in hot demand, you know, not only in the lead up, but, you know, people are going to be needing valuations for years to really prove the value as of 30 June next year. So, you know, my shareholders in my business are already asking me, you know, how can they go and get a valuation done next year? Because they need to value their shares in my business. And I'm just one of, obviously, you know, hundreds of thousands of businesses in Australia that will go through the same.
0: Yeah, let's go to Eileen's call. Eileen, good morning. Chris is listening.
4: Good morning. I just wanted your advice on, I'm 96. I have to make a new will, and I just wondered about investments. I've got about only about $300,000 in investments. Is it wise to hang on to them, or do you think I should sell them, pull them out?
1: Well, yeah, hard to answer that without giving you sort of personal advice and knowing your circumstances. Look, the government has, you know, I think there was a lot of criticism around like testamentary trusts, for instance. So they have, you know, looked at some of the, you know, second order consequences of the trust changes they've made and tried to, you know, soften the impacts there so there's no unintended consequences. I think there still are a lot. You know, what we're saying to clients is don't rush to sell investments either. You know, I think some people believe that if they hold investments into next year, all of their profits are going to fall into the new much higher tax system. That's not the case. It's only incremental profits that you make from June next year. So if you've owned investments for, and I don't know how long you've held these, but if you've owned them for, you know, years or decades, most of the gains will still be protected under the old system. And so there's not really a reason to, you know, sell them. And also the other problem with selling them is you may be bringing forward a tax liability and capital gains that you may want to defer into the future. So, you know, I would hold off in making any rush decisions.
0: That's good advice, Eileen. Thank you very much for your call. Must take a quick break. We'll be back with Chris Bricky, founder and CEO of investment platform StockSpot, right after this.
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6: Woolloomooloo, truck broken down. Eastern Strip of the Tunnel southbound. Delays from North Sydney. Roselands, truck broken down. King George's Road, Lane 1, northbound to Canterbury Road. And from the Gladesville Bridge, slow traffic. Victoria Road to the Iron Cove Bridge. 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I'm Ian Wallace. The latest traffic on 2SM 1269.
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3: Chris Bricky is from StockSpot. We're taking calls on all these various changes related to capital gains, assets, and questions on negative gearing too. Happy to take all of those right now, but he's only here for another 8 minutes. 13 12 69. Daniel, go ahead. Chris is listening.
4: Oh, g'day, Chris and Chris. Thank you both so much for your service today.
3: Good on you.
5: No worries.
4: I'm going to be 80 next year, and I'm going to sell my house 1.6. Out of the 1.6, I want to give 500 to my five kids, 100 each, and I'm going to buy another house. Slightly smaller, 800, and that'll leave me with 300. So 500 for the kids. I know there's probably gift duties involved. 800 for me to buy another house, and 300 to spend for the rest of my life. Plus, I'm on a pension. Sorry, mate, but is that a bit much?
3: What's the question, though, Daniel?
4: The question is, what sort of tax am I going to be paying? Do I have to pay gift tax on $500,000 for the kids? Do I pay capital gains on the house that I built that cost me $1 million and I can sell it for 1.6? Do I pay capital gains? How much tax do I have to pay as a pensioner?
5: Okay, well, to answer the first question, if it's your primary residence, is it your primary residence, your house that you're selling?
4: Correct. Yeah, just my...
5: It is. Well, fortunately, these tax changes don't impact primary residences. So, and I think this is one of the interesting consequences, is that it actually encourages a lot of people probably to keep as much money as possible in their primary house because it's still tax-free. But if it is your primary residence, you shouldn't have a tax liability when you sell it, which is good. And so you should be able to realize that the full amount of the sale and then gift it to your relatives. I mean, I'd be getting tax advice around the best way to structure those gifts. I'm not an expert in that area. And I would believe that there wouldn't be a tax cost to that, but you should get advice around that. I think you should be able to do everything that you're trying to do pretty tax effectively.
4: Oh, well, that's good. I just didn't want to get gift tax for my 500 to the kids. That's all.
3: Yes, Daniel. And if you change your mind and change your circumstances, always get advice on this sort of stuff. Thank you very much. Gary in Foster, go ahead.
6: Yeah, hi, gentlemen. How are you?
3: Good.
6: Quickly on collections, you said existing collections probably won't be affected. But the collections I have, if I make new acquisitions, even though they're covered by my insurance, do I have to get them valued?
5: That is a good question, and it's not an area I'm that familiar with, so yeah, I'm probably not the right person to ask about that one.
3: That's interesting, Gary. Thank you very much. A curly one indeed. Sandra, go ahead.
7: Oh, good morning. I heard you talking about getting art collections valued. I mean, I've got some paintings on the walls of my house. Do I have to go and get them valued? I mean, I'm not planning on selling them. They're just nice paintings.
5: Well, yeah, the problem is, unfortunately, even if you're not planning on selling them, if someone in the future, and it could be 10 or 20 or 50 years in the future, sells them, basically from the start of next year, the capital gains that they're going to pay is going to have to be split between their value before next year and after next year. So the answer really comes down to the value of the art, and I believe there's I think you should confirm what that minimum is. There's a minimum where if it falls under a minimum value, you don't need to worry. But that minimum value is relatively small, I believe in the kind of low thousands. So it depends what those artworks are worth. And if they're worth above that, then if you're not getting the valuation, someone in the future will need to work out what they were worth.
3: All right. That's good advice. So there is a minimum. You need to check on that and then determine whether you need to get evaluation. Can I ask this question just about negative gearing? A lot of people have got their apartments and they think to themselves, well, you know, this has been making me X amount of dollars. Under the new regime, how much less am I going to get? What's it going to work out? You've actually got a model, a driver that you have on your website, don't you, for people to put in their details and it'll spit out what the difference in revenue is. Is that right?
5: Yeah, that's right. So, I mean, we initially, Chris, put up a capital gains tax calculator to help people work out the impact there, and it's been so popular. I think we've had 150,000 visitors. We've built the same now for property. So it's on the StockSpot website, and you could look up the, you know, we call it the property and the ETFs calculator. This shows under the old system and new system, basically what you lose by not having access to negative gearing and now paying the higher capital gains tax.
3: Right.
5: You know, for people that have already got a negatively geared property, the benefit they have is that they retain that. So if you had it before budget night, you're basically safe. And there's actually a big incentive not to sell it now, because if you then go and use that money to buy another investment property, you can't negatively gear it. But when we've calculated the difference, if you're now going out into the market to buy a property, you know, the effective rent that you need to collect to make up for the difference of not having negative gearing, and this isn't even on the highest tax bracket, it's on, let's say, the second tax bracket, is an extra 30% rent. So it really makes, unfortunately, buying an investment property pretty unattractive.
3: Wow. That's quite a difference, isn't it, eh?
5: Yeah, so it's going to force people into putting their money in other places. And, yeah, and one of my arguments has just been, you know, because shares and property are so unattractive, you're going to find that a lot of people just plonk it in a bank account or a term deposit or actually just go and spend it on a holiday, and none of them are productive for our economy.
3: And for my working listeners, they are best to still have faith in the superannuation system?
5: Well, super is the other area that's basically untouched by this. So as well as leaving as much money in your primary residence, from a tax perspective, you know, definitely it makes super relatively even more attractive, and it's going to encourage people to contribute more to super and leave as much as possible in super as well.
3: Okay, go to StockSpot. You can use that calculator, those calculators that Chris has just mentioned, and very, very handy if you're trying to work out where you go to from here, whether you restructure, whether you sell, whether you buy or whatever. You can do that on StockSpot. Chris Bricky, thank you very much for coming on the program. Most informative.
5: My pleasure, anytime.
3: Okay, founder and CEO of investment platform StockSpot, Chris Bricky. There you have it. I hope that sort of solved a few questions for people. But the whole bit about valuation, I don't think is widely known. And Chris has admitted that from talking to some of his clients and friends. And the same goes for people who've just rung up. Some of them sound like they know that they have to get certain things valued, but most people don't. And then what happens in 18 months' time when maybe another party becomes the government and gets rid of all of these law changes that have come out of the budget? And then all of a sudden the goalposts move again and make us even more confused than what we are at the moment. Just a nightmare, isn't it? We'll take a break, get you a news update, and come back with more of your calls on 13 12 69.
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8: Wilmaloo, truck broken down, Eastern Distributor Tunnel southbound. These delays start from North Sydney. Now from top right, heavy traffic on Church Street southbound over the Ryde Bridge to Homebush Bay Drive. Mount White, truck crash M1 southbound, delays up to 10 kilometres. It's 20% off store wide at Winston with a Y. Save on blinds and curtains, crimp-safe security, shutters and awnings. 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
3: Diane, what's happening on the news front?
16: Good morning, Chris. Thank you. A teenager has died from injuries she sustained in an e-scooter crash north of Brisbane. Two ships have sunk near the Strait of Hormuz, and in sport, the Australian women have had a win in their one-day international against Bangladesh. We'll have those stories and more at the top of the hour.
3: Good on you. Thank you for that. Susan, good morning. Go ahead.
17: Oh, good morning. Hang on. Just hang on. I'm here. I just had it on speaker. Good morning.
3: Morning.
17: Chris, can you hear me?
3: I can hear you loud and clear, Susan.
17: Oh, good. Okay, because I'm just over in the shed. Look, I'm a primary producer. I have a firearms licence.
3: Yeah.
17: And I have you receive renewal notices. And anyhow, I'd already sent my application in with a, you can check the, with the numbers that they get it, they'd received it. Then I received another letter, but I just wanted to confirm they had received my paperwork.
3: Yeah.
17: Yes, they did, but I wanted a reference number. And the fellow was very polite. And when I was put on hold, Chris, I was absolutely horrified. Here I am listening to recordings in foreign language.
3: What?
17: Yes.
3: What language?
17: I have no idea. I'm in Australia. I can only speak English, and I think anyone that is applying or has a firearms licence should speak English.
3: So this is the New South Wales Firearms Registry that you are onto, were you?
17: Yes.
3: And the New South Wales Firearms Registry puts you on hold and plays you foreign language, what, music or discussion?
17: No, discussion. I said to the... to the, you know, the chap that I spoke to, I said, am I in a foreign country?
3: What, was he here?
17: Yeah, well, I didn't question.
3: But he didn't say he was in the Philippines or anything?
17: No, no, and I said to him, am I in a foreign country? Meaning the language. I said, how can anyone possibly apply for a firearms licence that doesn't speak English? Why? And he said, I'm sorry, I can't comment.
3: So you presumed or you were told that what you were hearing was a foreign language explanation of how to register your firearms?
17: He didn't tell me that. I presumed. Why else would these be different recordings in different languages? Please. Here I am, a law-abiding citizen, 73 years of age, running a beef cattle property, and every day there's something thrown at anyone on the land trying to make a quid, and I've got to listen to this while the time goes to get me.
3: And the other thing is, they're better off just having music, because if you are on hold ready to talk to a customer service person, you're going to have all your questions answered. You don't need to listen to a recording.
17: Exactly, and in a foreign language, for goodness sake.
3: How bizarre.
17: Bizarre?
3: What bureaucrat came up with that idea, I wonder?
17: Well, do you know what? We're living in Willy Wonky land, Chris. If these people haven't had a gutful and don't wake up, we're just...
3: We're going to lose our country big time. That's the first thing. We're going to make it totally and utterly unaffordable and have homelessness rampant.
17: And delinquents. I mean, I'm in rural New South Wales in the Hunter Valley.
3: Yeah.
17: And I got a phone call today. I've got to go into town because I've got an appointment, but I can't really, shouldn't be leaving the property because of the vandalism's
3: yeah, right.
17: part. It's just appalling. And here we are, the good people that do the right thing with firearm licenses. And, you know, here I am, got to put up with this recording.
3: Yeah.
17: Just an absolute joke. I don't know whether you can get to the bottom of it or not, but if you can't speak English in this country, don't give them a firearms license.
3: Yeah, you're not wrong. You're not wrong. If you can't take English... you know, tips and advice on firearms in English, you shouldn't have a firearm. Not here.
17: No. Look, just honest to God, what is this country coming to?
3: Okay, let me double-check something. I'm going to put you back to Justin, Susan, and I want to make sure that the number that you rang to get that person is the number that we will ring to test it out and the service that we will quote when we speak to someone from the minister's office, all right?
17: I'll just have to go to my little office.
3: Okay, that's okay. You stay there, Susan. Go and find what you need to find. We'll put your call back through to Justin and we'll try and make sure that we're talking about the right thing when we ask further about that particular service. Just bizarre, isn't it?

0: Better late than never. 7:05 this morning, courtesy of the Australian Energy Market Operator, we were getting 4% of our power from batteries. We were getting 1% from gas, 8% from hydro, 0 from solar at 7:05, 27% from wind, and coal was supplying 59% of our power at that very important time of 7:05 in the morning. And Australia's energy transition is being asked to show its receipts, with questions mounting over the cost of getting to net zero and whether we'll have enough reliable power along the way. There's an opinion piece by Christina Tulaco today. It's calling for a full independent audit of government energy spending, pointing to cost blowouts at Snowy 2.0 and HumeLink, and an expanded home battery subsidy and billions in support for struggling industries. The argument is that taxpayers deserve to know what's been spent, which is fair enough. What's still to come? How much more are you going to spend, Chris Bowen, on this transition? And whether the projects are delivering affordable, reliable electricity and the promised emissions cuts, or is it just inefficient? And if it is inefficient, why the hell are we going down this track? It also argues nuclear power should be taken off the table as a forbidden option and properly assessed alongside alternatives. This has been Christina Tulaco's argument for quite some time, and she's spot on with that. We've got to be considering all sources of power. And the debate over gas shows just how unsettled Australia's energy strategy remains. New South Wales is preparing to support new gas-fired backup plants, while Canberra is pursuing a gas reservation scheme that would require exporters to make more supply available domestically. And critics are saying today that the scheme could discourage investment and undermine future supply. It's a little bit of a mess. No, let me correct myself there. It's a big mess. Mandy, go right ahead.
1: G'day, Chris. How are you going?
0: Good, thank you. I hope you're well.
1: Oh, no, I'm having a terrible day, but thanks for asking.
0: Oh, why are you having a terrible day?
1: Well, I've just been into Services New South Wales to try and renew my Working with Children check.
0: Right, yep.
1: So apparently now you have to start the process again, which is all fine. You have to do it online.
0: So hang on. You just want to renew that approval, right?
1: Yep, but I have to have all my ID, and here's where the problem starts. Because I'm close to 60, my birth certificate isn't in the right format, so I need to get a new birth certificate. I was married in 1988 and divorced, so I need to get that marriage certificate to prove how I went from my maiden name to my married name.
0: All right, so you've got to get documentation from birth, deaths and marriages.
1: Well, this is the thing. Birth, deaths and marriages is now Services New South Wales. I have to pay to get those two certificates, so that then I can prove who I am. And that's just a matter of ringing up and telling them when I was married to a marriage that's 30-something, nearly 40 years ago.
0: Yeah.
1: And then I need to have my current marriage certificate and some ID, my licence.
0: Right.
1: So this is all having to pay for all these certificates. She said, you know, don't you have your old marriage certificate? And it's like, that was nearly 40 years.
0: As if.
1: And I'm divorced. And so...
0: And all of that matters because what? You've got to prove that your surname is your surname.
1: Yeah, every 5 years.
0: But it's on your licence.
1: Yeah, well, I needed my licence to get to change my email address with Services New South Wales, and apparently that was enough to be able to do that for ID, but not to do my Working with Children.
0: Oh.
1: So then from there I went down to the local member, told them about that. They said, yeah, it's a bit of a problem. The Working with Children checks become a nightmare. If you want to go away and write us an email, we can talk to the minister about it and see if there's anything that they can do, or let them know that you're upset.
0: Well, they're just making it shockingly hard.
1: Oh, 100%. 100%.
0: And this is all new. These are all new regulations, I'd imagine.
1: Well, and I have government ID. I work on a government site. That's no good.
0: You're one of them.
1: Yeah. So this girl was just like, well, unless you're prepared to go and get those, you know, it's been raising.
0: How many How many Service New South Wales places have you been? Because I tell you, Mandy, I had some trouble with some number plates once. I changed number plates very quickly, and I was trying to argue that I'd have only changed on the same category of number plates, so therefore I shouldn't be doubly charged for having that category. And I went to one Service New South Wales place, and they told me one story, and then it confused me. And then I went to one that was more convenient when I was on a job once, and I went to another one, and they told me a different story, but an easier story for me to be able to negotiate. So I went through that second Service New South Wales. Why don't you go to another Service New South Wales and see if you can find out how inconsistent they are?
1: Well, that was the tip from the local member, you know. Maybe just try ringing a few different Services New South Wales, and it's like, because I've got nothing better to do.
0: Yes, exactly. You want to get on with making a living, please.
1: Yeah, than talking to people that, you know, all these government workers that are basically dead from the neck up and are telling a different story when they talk to somebody.
0: Yeah. Well described. And doesn't it just give you a headache?
1: Oh, mate, it's just getting worse. And, you know, the thing is, it's like, you know, I'm Australian. Our ancestors were on the first fleet. And it's like, why is it getting so hard for people? And the girl at services said, have you got a passport? She goes, why don't you just get a passport and make it easier? It's like, how am I supposed to get one of them?
0: Yes, then you'll deal with a federal entity, which will make it twice as hard.
1: Exactly. And I don't have the documentation to prove who I am. So I figured maybe just a life of crime is the way to go.
0: Yes. Life of crime and buy lots of lotto tickets.
1: Oh, 100%. And there's also confusion around consent forms when your name's Amanda by law, but you've only ever used Mandy, and those two names are two different names.
0: Oh.
1: They can't talk to you if you're a Mandy, only if you're an Amanda.
0: That's just dumb. It's a

0: one here from Mark. Just a note from small business owner in relation to the credit card charges. I had a kebab from Settlement Point Shopping Centre, Port Macquarie. The owner charged me $18 for a $17 kebab and said it was because I used my credit card and informed me that it would be $17 for cash. I asked how much the surcharge was and he didn't answer. I know small business is wearing the brunt of the charge, but how can you blame the surcharge for adding a dollar to a $17 purchase? Poo just flows downhill. I don't think I will be having kebabs again. Keep up the fight. Thank you, Mark. One here from Ross. With the banning of EFTPOS surcharges, many businesses are raising prices to cover this cost. This means if you pay cash, you are actually paying the surcharge when you shouldn't be. These Labor morons couldn't run a chook raffle. Ross, spot on.
1: 2SM, Sydney traffic.
2: North Sydney, delays on the freeway southbound through the Harbour Tunnel, Domain Tunnel into the Eastern Distributor Tunnel due to a broken down truck. Roselands, a truck broken down King George's Road, Lane 1 northbound at Canterbury Road. Ready to play by your own rules? Powerball's massive $100 million draw is on tonight. 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I'm Ian Wallace with the latest traffic on 2SM 1269.
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0: This now looks more like an exclusive taxpayer-subsidised powwow for retired left-wing political celebrities looking to share a few cocktails in between spruiking climate catastrophes.
1: Calling out the nonsense.
3: 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That's not a solution. That's another Greens harebrained idea.
1: And giving Australians a voice.
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1: This is 2SM.
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0: I can't believe what I'm just seeing on the open line board. Call after call after call facing apparently the same issue. Am I right, Sue?
11: Yes, you are. I even had trouble. And Mandy needs to make sure she gets her divorce certificate as well.
0: Oh, what?
11: Marriage certificate, divorce certificate, yep, all of that. And then, because I'd written something down wrong, I think I'd left out my maiden name initial, and I had to have that changed when I was in getting it done through Service Australia to get it through.
0: I know that they need to be tightening a system to ensure that kids are looked after. I get that. But what I'm hearing from the two calls I've had so far, Sue, they're

0: they're being ratty about very, very insignificant details.
1: Got it. Exactly right. I was very lucky. I had a very patient, beautiful lady in Service Australia at Warners Bay. She helped me so much, and we finally got it done. But everything has to be perfect in every way. I was even stood down from work because it hadn't come through.
0: Oh.
1: Looking clearance number going back 10 years. So, I mean, I'd been looked at 10 years ago, 5 years ago. Yep.
0: You would have thought that your photograph, which relates to your identity, could have been sufficient to understand that you've been through these searches and these checks.
1: That working with number, children number, never changes. The same as your licence number.
0: Yeah, yeah, it's right. Sue, thank you very much for that. Joan, go ahead.
2: Oh, good morning, Smitty.
0: How are you?
2: I'm not too bad. My husband and I both did some work before we retired. It was in conjunction with the education department, and we had to have working with children certificates.
0: Uh-huh.
2: And they laid out very clearly all the do's and don'ts that you, you know, how you treat the children, how you talk to them, etc. I have a question about these people who are taking the young students to these demonstrations and making death threats to Pauline or anyone else, and calling out these dreadful things. Does anyone ever check they're working with children?
0: I bet they don't. I bet they don't. It's too political and too sensitive.
2: If you're talking to a police commissioner or minister at any stage, I'd love to know whether that gets checked or if it's just totally overlooked, because we were so limited in what we could do, you know, what you could say to them even.
0: Yeah, yeah.
2: And so that's my worry about it, but
0: yeah.
2: I don't have to be concerned now because I think I still have one on a voluntary basis. Before it was a working one, but
0: yeah.
2: It's voluntary, so I probably won't renew it now. But although,
0: but hang on, you make a very good point about the conformity across the spectrum, as opposed to what you have gone through. Why aren't teachers and those who are supportive of those rallies going through the same thing?
2: Well, I just had another thought. I'm also in a church choir, right?
0: Yeah.
2: And even choir members have to have a working with children. They might be 80-year-old. Now, I had to ask people, you know, that old. I'm not 80 yet, but when I was a bit younger, I had to ask them to get a working with children certificate because that is...
0: Yeah.
2: Expected, you know, so any volunteer with the church, and this is in relation to the Catholic Church, but, and, you know, I've never had any trouble with my parish priests over the years.
0: Yep. I'm hearing you, Joan. I'm hearing you. A little bit of a consistency wouldn't go astray. Thank you, Joan. Appreciate that. Steve in Port Macquarie. Go ahead, Steve.
3: Yeah, good morning, Chris. Thanks for the call. Look, I'm just backing up the lady a couple calls ago, primary producer. I'm the same. I've been primary producer for over 30 years here in the local Port Macquarie area. The status of my firearms licence ran out on the 24th of July. Now, to date, I still don't have a licence or anything, or haven't been sent for a photo, and it was a nightmare for my wife. I was public servant up to my late 30s, but my computer skills are not brilliant like my wife's. It was a nightmare going through the whole thing. When I finally got there, I think this other lady might have been dealing with Service New South Wales. You've got to actually go through the firearms register itself, the New South Wales.
0: No, she was going through the firearms registry. She was on the phone to them when she heard all that foreign language explanation.
3: Yeah, I didn't get any of that. We didn't get any of that, but it was a nightmare. They had sites that were wrong sites, and anyway, to cut a long story short, after headache after headache, we finally got a bit of paper back, and I'm holding it here in front of me, and it says primary production application 7th July 26, issue date 24th of July 21, expiry date of your license 24th of July 26, status, reapplication in progress or authority continues. Now, I followed up after that. That's after going to Kempsey, buying bullets with this bit of paper, everything else. I put down a cow that I had to put down. I don't have an actual license, but in my hand. But I went back to the authority and they said, oh, no, they're just continuing inquiries on you and you know, just carry on.
0: Oh, for goodness sake. Continuing inquiries? There are thousands of people that should be suspects in possible probable crimes that should be searched and checked far more than you.
3: Something like that, or whether they're holding back till after the firearms steal back in November.
0: Steal back.
3: Yeah, well, that's right. I heard the guy call it that. That's what it is. I've got an old 83-year-old mate that was my property manager up there. I signed him off years ago to shoot for me, and he's handing his in. And but, I mean, it is a steal back. And look, I myself hardly use the guns these days, but they're a tool that you need in your trade.
0: Yeah, they're a necessity.
3: I've got a bit of paper that says authority continues. We're looking into your 30-year record. You don't have a police record. You don't have anything, but we still don't continue. They just don't want anyone to have a license.
0: They just don't want...
3: Mins needs to get out of the city and go out to the bush and get his head out of the sand. It's he's got no idea.
0: Spot on, Steve. You've delivered it perfectly. Thank you very much. Good sentiments. And for those normal, everyday property owners, why should you have to go through hell and back just to prove that you have the right to have a gun that's required on a regular basis on a property? They're the ones supposedly responsible for Bondi. What a crock. Total crock. Was at the beginning. It still is right now.
4: 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Sydney traffic.
5: North Sydney delays on the freeway through the Harbour Tunnel, Domain Tunnel into the Eastern Strip of the Tunnel due to a broken down truck. Lilyfield heavy traffic, Civic West Link on the Anzac Bridge, Roselands, truck broken down, King George's Road to Canterbury Road, northbound. 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

Good morning, I'm Diane Coveney-Garland. Communications Minister Annika Wells has introduced the Digital Duty of Care legislation. It's been amended, removing the powers which would have allowed the minister to designate new online harms. Ms. Wells has told